0: The Arizona Diamondbacks closed out their three-game weekend series against the Atlanta Braves with a 5-3 loss yesterday afternoon. The Diamondbacks start a three-game series with the Boston Red Sox at 4 this afternoon here on KQNA. 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
0: Your KQNA forecast for Prescott and the Quad Cities. Under mostly clear skies tonight, 65 degrees your low temperature. On Tuesday, a 20% chance of thunderstorms, 92 for your high. 92 again on Wednesday with just a slight chance of storms. Mostly clear conditions in Cottonwood and the Verde Valley tonight. Your low near 70 degrees. Sunny and hot on Tuesday and Wednesday. Your high on Tuesday, 102. 103 on Wednesday. Have a great rest of your Monday. I'm Marty Myers for the Talk of the Quad Cities, KQNA. 99.9 FM in Prescott, 95.5 FM in Prescott Valley and Cottonwood, 1130 AM, and everywhere you go with our free AZ Hometown Radio mobile app.
2: 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So let's get her teed up.
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7: 888-971 SAGE, 888-971-7243. I am Larry Elder. We are Salem News Channel. Bill Maher got into an exchange with Charlie Rose, who hosted a show on PBS about Islam. Here's how it went. Number 54.
8: That was just silly.
9: But back to you in terms of how have you evolved? What's been the evolution in your own politics? I mean, for example, you were very strong in terms of the threat of radical fundamentalist jihadism.
10: Still am.
9: I know.
10: Yes, I think liberals should stop booing me for pointing out that Islam is not like other religions, that is a unique threat, and that
9: But it's not Islam you're against. It's
10: all religions are stupid. They are. Yeah. I mean, I doubt if you're really religious. It's very, be very hard for me to believe that you actually believe in these intellectually embarrassing anachronisms from the Bronze Age. Do you really believe in the Bible, the Bible which supports slavery, which is pro-polygamy, believes a guy lived inside of a whale?
9: As you know from this program, I'm a devotee of science, too.
10: Right. Okay. So I heard.
9: But I want covering all bets.
10: I saw Howard Dean on TV the other day.
9: I did.
10: And he said something along the order of, he said, the people in ISIS are, I said, I'm about as Islamic as they are. You know, distancing the vast numbers Islamic people around the world from it. That's just not true.
9: It is true.
10: It is not true, Charlie. There is a connecting tissue between.
9: Behind every Muslim is a future member of some radical.
10: Let me finish.
9: I thought I was doing that.
10: There are illiberal beliefs that are held by vast numbers of Muslim people that I don't think.
9: Vast number of Christians, too.
10: No, that's not true. Not true. Vast numbers of Christians do not believe that if you leave the Christian religion, you should be killed for it. Vast numbers of Christians do not treat women as second-class citizens. Vast numbers of Christians
9: do not believe
10: that if you draw a picture of Jesus Christ, you should get killed for it. So yes, does ISIS do Khmer Rouge-like activities where they just kill people indiscriminately who aren't just like them? Yes, and would most Muslim people in the world do that or condone that? No. But most Muslim people in the world do condone violence. Just for what
9: you
10: think.
9: That?
10: They do First of all, they say it. They shout it from the
9: vast majorities of Muslims.
10: Absolutely.
9: Say that?
10: There's a Pew poll of Egypt done a few years ago. 82%, I think it was, said stoning is the appropriate punishment for adultery. Over 80% thought death was the appropriate punishment for leaving the Muslim religion. I'm sure you know these things.
9: I know. Well, I do.
10: So,
9: but
10: so
9: I,
10: to
9: but
10: claim
9: I don't,
10: that this
9: I don't
10: religion
9: believe...
10: is like other religions is just naive and plain wrong. It is not like other religions. The New York Times New York Times pointed out in an op-ed a couple of weeks ago that in Saudi Arabia, just since August 4th, I think it was, they have beheaded 19 people. Most for nonviolent crimes,
9: right,
10: including homosexuality.
9: They even got the hands off the thief.
10: Right. Okay. So we're upset that ISIS is beheading people, which we should be upset about. But Saudi Arabia does it, and they're our good friends because they have oil.
9: Right.
10: Okay. But they do it too. This is the center of the religion. I'm not saying
9: they're now fighting against ISIS too. They're joining us in the fight, as is the Emirates. As
10: well,
9: is
10: they are both
9: Jordan,
10: fighting ISIS, and they are for ISIS.
9: Well, not the government. I mean, some of the
10: certainly
9: private
10: the government.
9: It's, they, it's a bit like today about Qatar. It's a big story in the New York Times, which you may have seen.
10: Absolutely.
9: About Qatar.
10: Yeah, but
9: you know, and there's some guy there is supporting who's a Muslim in.
10: But I mean, in Mecca, where infidels, right, non-Muslims, are not even allowed in the holy parts of the city. I mean, right there, we don't have that example in other religions. Okay, they do behead people. Now, if they were beheading people in Vatican City, which is the equivalent of Mecca, in, don't you think there'd be a bigger outcry about it? So this is the soft bigotry of low expectations
9: that we have with
10: Muslim people.
9: Yeah.
10: When they do crazy things and believe crazy things, somehow it's just not talked about nearly as much.
9: Would you come to this table and have a debate about this with a moderate Muslim?
10: Find one, yes. Find one.
9: I promise you, I'll find one.
10: Find a Muslim.
9: I do believe that what we see with ISIS is not representative of,
10: as I said, connecting tissue.
9: It's not representative of the Islamic religion.
10: Again,
9: I don't think the Quran teaches them to do this kind of thing.
10: Well, you're wrong about that. The Quran absolutely has on every page stuff that's horrible about how the infidel should be treated. But, for example, again, ISIS says that they should perform genital mutilation on all women 11 to 46.
9: Right.
10: Would most Muslims agree with that? No. Or
9: right.
10: carried out? No. But as Ayan Hirsi Ali points out, she says, can we really say, well, and she would know better than either one of us. She said, can we really say that women are treated equally in the Muslim world? I mean, their testimony in court is very often counted as half. They need permission to leave the house in some places.
9: But a lot of moderate Muslims would say, in fact, one of the things that we need to modernize is the idea of the way we treat women. Lots of them.
10: But in this country, if you just use the wrong word about women, they go nuts. And all these other countries,
9: they should.
10: They're doing things like making them wear burqas, and I hear liberals say things like, well, they want to. They've been brainwashed. You know, they don't want... It's like saying a streetwalker wants to do that.
9: So let me just talk about this, because I think find this interesting, too.
7: Robert Spencer is an author, written a lot of books about Islam. He's the founder of something called Jihad Watch, number 68.
11: Chapter 2, verse 191. Kill them wherever you find them. Are you getting a pattern here? Chapter 9, verse 5 does not say, kill them wherever you find them, but it does say, fight against those who do not believe in Allah nor in the last day, and do not forbid what he has forbidden, even if they are of the people of the book, which is Jews and Christians primarily, until they pay the jizya, which is a tax, with willing submission and feel themselves subdued. In other words, fight against the Jews and the Christians until they submit, denied basic rights under the rule of Islamic law. Chapter 8, verse 39, fight them until religion is all for Allah, which means if there are other people of other religions, then you got to keep fighting. So I would submit to you on the basis of this, and there's many, much, much more that I could quote and will, if you'd like to challenge in the question period, I can give you much more evidence. Islam is not a religion of peace. But in the age of absurdity, you can't say that. And yet we are facing an increasingly virulent
12: global conflict on the basis of the fact that the people who read this book and believe it and think that it is the perfect book that was dropped from paradise by the only God, they think that this is what they have to do. Now, this does not mean that every single Muslim is going to do this any more than every Christian loves his enemies and turns the other cheek. But what's in the book is in the book. And those who do commit violence in the name of Islam have abundant textual support for what they are doing. They are able to point to passages of the Quran and quotations from Muhammad and statements from Islamic scholars and clerics to say Islam commands warfare, and Muslims must wage war against unbelievers and subjugate them under the rule of Islamic law.
7: Hakeem Jeffries appears to be trying to distance himself from some of the ridiculous things in the DSA platform. Number 50.
13: Do Democratic Socialists belong in the Democratic Party, Leader Jeffries?
14: Well, what I can say is that I do not support defunding the police. I do not support open borders. I do not support abolishing the Senate. We're focused on actually solving problems that hardworking American taxpayers want us to solve, which is to lower the high cost of living in a situation where life is far too expensive in this country. That's the Democratic agenda. That's what House Democrats are fighting to achieve.
7: He now claims that he is not for Medicare for All, even though he co-sponsored legislation for Medicare for All back in, 2017, 2018? Number 49.
13: All right, let's move on to Medicare for All. You co-sponsored Medicare for All legislation from 2013 to 2021. You've not co-sponsored it since you became Democratic leader. Will you put Medicare for All up for a vote if you become Speaker?
14: Well, listen, these are all conversations that the House Democratic Caucus is going to have. Right now, we're focused on November 3rd, not January 3rd. What we are promising the American people is that we're going to fight to make health care affordable for every single American. And we know there's a lot of damage that Republicans have done that we've got to restore and repair. For instance, Republicans have enacted the largest cut to Medicaid in American history. More than $1 trillion or so has been cut from Medicaid, and what you're going to have is about 14 million Americans lose access to health care.
13: Do you personally support Medicare for All? Do you personally support Medicare for All?
14: No, as you indicated, I haven't co-sponsored the Medicare.
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22: Hey, Larry, yeah, that clip with Bill Maher lecturing Charlie Rose on the morals and the evils of Islam. Billy Boy, you're an atheist. You, along with the late Christopher Hitchens, have no fixed point from where to start or lecture anybody on evil, good, anything moral. I mean, come on.
7: The point behind that clip yes. is to show that this atheist still recognizes differences between Islam and Christianity. That's the point of it. That's why it was relevant. You're right. He thinks all religions are foolish. But he thinks that the distinction between Islam and Christianity, even he realizes that. Thanks for the call. I appreciate it. Now, Bill Maher also talked about Sharia law, number 46.
23: Democracy, not theocracy. Free speech, even about religion. Equal rights for women, LGBT. That's America. And none of it, none of this is available in Sharia law, which is... Which a third of British Muslims want to see be the law in England. And you can't have both. You can't have England and Sharia law. And the left's reaction to Islamification is the worst that could happen from it is it will get right-wingers elected. Maybe, or maybe the worst that could come from it is in 20 years the UK is turning away gay cruise ships. Now, you can, and I'm sure some of you are, screaming Islamophobia, but that's just a word to cow people into not talking about this. This has nothing to do with non-whites becoming the majority. I don't give a about that. I don't give a about colors. White people.

0: Zoran Mamdani, in this interview, appeared to have an accent, number 66.
1: So I actually created a playlist for Mira, who also happens to be my mother.
2: Yeah.
1: You know, nepotism and hard work goes a long way.
0: Victor Davis Hanson had a response, number 65.
3: He's another Democrat. I mean, it's, whether it's Obama when he goes to a black audience, I just want to say, Barack Obama, or it's Hillary, I'm so tired, I didn't get here all this time, or it's Mamdani, that accent they had, that he was only 8 years ago.
4: Well, I am Zoran Mamdani. I'm from Uganda, and yes, I play music from and I am from Uganda.
3: And it was all fake, and he couldn't drop that accent in just 7 or 8 years. These people have no identity. They just turn them on, and it's really insulting to the audience that we're supposed to listen to that.
2: Yeah.
3: I mean, Trump. Can you imagine Donald Trump with that Queens accent? I guess it's a Queens accent. Can you imagine that Queens accent changing? Can you see Trump going before a group of black professionals and say, you better vote for me or they're going to put you all in chains, like Biden said? He would never do that. Whatever he is, he's authentic.
0: Now, this notion that the mainstream Democrats are dramatically different from DSA Democrats, really? How many of them have talked about packing the Supreme Court? They may not say we want to get rid of the Senate, but they want to get rid of the filibuster, which essentially means that they can just do whatever they want. Kamala Harris said we need to reimagine the police. Not quite the same thing as defunding the police. And you know they all hate ICE. Said nothing when millions of illegal aliens poured into the country in the last 4 years, and now Trump's trying to do something about it, and Trump's a fascist. And this is a Kentucky governor, Andy Beshear, something he may run for president, Democrat, talking about abolishing the Electoral College. The CBS anchor with whom he was speaking seemed surprised. Number 58.
5: What is then...
6: Yeah, I think people...
5: Well, what I'm curious about is, what, given they're looking for big ideas, what would be your biggest, boldest idea that you're promoting these days?
7: Well, I'll give you two, because people want you to fix the darn economy, and they want you to fix the darn government. On the economy, it is time for an aspirational investment in housing that can bring down the cost of especially first-time home ownership. People can actually see that progress all over the country. We ought to tie the federal dollars to speed. You've got to break ground, and you've got to do it quickly. Get through the overregulation and the NIMBYism. But I tell you what, people also think this government is broken. So a fix the darn government constitutional amendment, it is time. It should outlaw partisan redistricting and enshrine part of the Voting Rights Act right there in the Constitution. It should create term limits for Congress and the Supreme Court. No more gaming those appointments. It should also overturn Citizens United, and I think call for direct elections of the president and the vice president. That could actually make things work. A big idea that would, yes, change government, but in a way enshrined in the Constitution where people would know it's going to get better.
5: I didn't realize you support abolishing the Electoral College. If you're saying direct election of the president and vice president.
7: Yeah, I've said it a number of times, and it's because in Kentucky, we will never see a candidate for president or vice president unless they're from here. Why? Because people just expect that it'll go one way or the other. It's the idea that someone would get elected not just knowing about seven states, but having to earn votes all over the United States. I certainly think it's time.
5: Speaking of presidential candidates from Kentucky, you told our colleague...
0: That was just bizarre. One of the reasons for the Electoral College is so that smaller states have to be paid attention to. He wants to get rid of it because he thinks smaller states are not being paid attention to. 888-971-SAGE. Do not leave town.

0: Fox News, I'm Tom Graham. A 60-day U.S. ceasefire with Iran expired today. The agreement previously collapsed several weeks ago as the two sides continued the violence regardless of the deal. A permanent peace solution continues to evade negotiators.
1: President Trump is still sounding bullish, telling Fox News, quote, they should put up the white flag of surrender. President Trump clearly feels that the U.S. naval blockade is having a cumulative effect on Iran's economy.
0: Fox's Jonathan Hunt, a scheduling change delaying the beginning of Luigi Mangione's state trial for the murder of a healthcare CEO.
2: Mangione's state case in New York will not get underway September 8th as previously scheduled. It comes after last week's federal proceeding where Mangione pleaded guilty to stalking charges.
0: Fox's Grinnell Scott in New York. 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
11: 888-971-SAGE, 888-971-7243, Larry Elder, Salem News Channel. In 1993, Milton Friedman warned about the rise of socialism. Number 42.
12: It's a funny thing. After the fall of communism, everybody in the world agreed that socialism was a failure. Everybody in the world, more or less, agreed that capitalism was a success. And every capitalist country in the world apparently deduced from that that what the West needed was more socialism.
13: Thank you.
12: And it doesn't matter whether you're talking about the United States or you're talking about Germany or you're talking about Britain or many another country or Japan for that matter. But that's obviously absurd. And let's look right now. The opportunity that we have to as close a thing to a free lunch as you can conceive of. President Clinton has said as part of his program that what we need is widespread sacrifice and concentrated benefits. He doesn't stress as much the fact that there would be concentrated benefits as he does that we absolutely have to have higher taxes and sacrifice in order to get this so-called deficit under control. The fact is that we need exactly the opposite. What we need and what we can have and what is the nearest thing to a free lunch is widespread benefits and concentrated sacrifice. It's not a wholly free lunch, but it's close to it. Let me give you a few examples. The Rural Electrification Administration was established in the 1930s in order to bring electricity to farms when about 80% of the farms did not have electricity. We now have 100% of the farms have electricity. They shifted to telephone service. Now 100% of the farms have telephone service. And the Rural Electrification Administration keeps on going merrily. Suppose you just abolish the REA. All it's doing is making low interest rate loans to concentrated interest, mostly to so-called public utilities, the electric telephone companies. The people of the United States would be better off. They'd save a lot of money that could be used for tax reduction. But not only would they be better off, who would be hurt? A handful of people who deserve to be hurt. They have been living high on the hog. They have been getting government subsidies at the expense of the rest of the population. I call that pretty nearly a free lunch. Let me give you another example. This illustrates Parkinson's law in agriculture. In 1945, there were 10 million people employed on farms, 10 million both either family or hired workers. And the Department of Agriculture had 80,000 employees. In 1992, there are 3 million people employed on farms, and the Department of Agriculture has 122,000 employees. If we take the part of it that's most specifically agricultural, the money that is classified as being spent for the stabilization of farm prices and farm incomes, we were spending $1,500 in 92 prices adjusted for inflation. We were spending $1,500 per person employed in 1950 and $5,500 in 1990. Now, suppose we just abolish that program.
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11: 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I am Larry Elder. We are Salem News Channel. Francis is in Pocono Summit, Pennsylvania. 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
24: Larry, thanks for taking my call. I try to listen to you as often as I can. Well, I could stay awake. I'm 95. I got one question. That microphone that you speak into, you got to change it. It should be golden. I think you're my next Rush Limbaugh. You're surely taking his place. God bless you, and hopefully you make it golden, EIB. God bless you, Larry.
11: God bless you, Francis. Thank you very much for that. That was sweet. Checks in the mail, Francis. 95 years old. Let's get back to Milton Friedman. Warning about socialism.
12: In 1950, and $5,500 in 1990. Now, suppose we just abolish that program completely. Most consumers in the United States would benefit. Food would be cheaper. There'd be less of their tax money going to encourage farmers to produce goods to be stored in warehouses to be destroyed and given away. Isn't that almost a free lunch? Not even the farmers who get these monies now would really be as badly off as they think they would be, because most of the money they get, they just spend on producing things they shouldn't be producing, buying fertilizer they shouldn't be fertilizing, and so on down the line. So we have a free lunch there. And you can keep on going. There's hardly an item in the budget which does not offer such an opportunity. It is said, what the liberals will tell you about this, what the Clinton people will tell you, is that, well, all of those things are there because the people want the goodies, but they're just too stingy to pay for. That's utter nonsense. The people don't want these goodies. Suppose you put up to a referendum of the American people a simple proposition. You buy sugar, and you have two choices. We can set up things so you buy sugar that is produced out of beets, beets grown on American farms, and cane sugar in American farms, and so on. Or you can get the sugar from El Salvador or Philippines or somewhere else. Now, of course, if you insist on having homegrown sugar, it'll be twice as expensive or three times as expensive as if you have sugar from abroad. Suppose you had a referendum on that. Do you think you'd get an overwhelming vote to have the higher price sugar and not the lower price sugar? Nonsense. The people don't want that. A very small group of special interest, of selected group, that concentrated benefit group want it, and the people never hear from it. The people never have a chance to express their their will. We are not governed by the people. That's a myth that carries over from Abraham Lincoln's day. We don't have government of the people, by the people, for the people. We have government of the people, by the bureaucrats, for the bureaucrats. Again, let me take another myth. President Clinton says that he's the agent of change. Without asking what kind of change and whether it's good change or bad change, but leave that aside for a moment. That simply is, in the economic area for the moment, that's false. And the reason why he gets away with it is because of the great mistake of talking about the 12 Reagan-Bush years as if they were one period. They weren't. You had Reaganomics, Bushonomics, and now Clintonomics. Reaganomics had four simple principles: lower marginal tax rates, less regulation, restrained government spending, a monetary policy devoted to stable prices, non-inflationary monetary policy. While Reagan did not achieve all of those, he made good progress on them, as you all know. What was Bush's policy? It was exactly the opposite, as judged from what happened. Higher tax rates, more regulation, increased government spending. So that was a reverse. Now, what is Clinton's policy? Higher tax rates, more regulation, more government spending. So far from being an agent of change, Clinton's economic problems is Bushonomics writ large. He is a true, proper successor of Mr. Bush. We know what the results of reverse Reaganomics were. I hope we don't see the results of Bushonomics writ large. On a more fundamental level, we get below this immediate surface, our present problems, both economic and non-economic, arise mainly from the drastic change that has occurred in my lifetime and in the lifetime of many of you here about the relative importance of two markets, two different markets, for determining who gets what, when, where, and how. We have two such markets. We have the economic market operating under the incentive of profit. And we have the political market operating under the incentive of power. And what has happened in my lifetime was that the relative importance of the economic market has declined in terms of the fraction of the country's resources that it is able to use. And the importance of the government market, of the political market, has greatly expanded. To summarize, but I want to go on at a little greater length, but to say in advance, what we have been doing in my lifetime is to be starving the market that has been working and to be feeding the market that has been failing.
11: This is why I got fact-checked when I was on Fox one morning and I said, in 1900, at all three levels, federal, state, and local, government took less than 10% from the American people. Had a conversation. Guy was shocked. Do you have any data to support that? I said, no, I just pulled it out of my you-know-what. Of course I do. And they said, Elder was right on that one. Don't leave town.
0: Salem Now, featuring one of Charlie Kirk's final interviews. The new documentary, Can You Hear Me Now?, examines modern prophets and divine messages shaping our political and cultural destiny.
1: I would have dreams and then they would come to pass.
2: Some people absolutely have the gift of prophecy. If God exists, how would he inject his information into our world? More than likely, he would use humans.
3: Jesus appeared in the dream, and I heard a voice, and it began to speak to me.
0: Director Matthew Thayer weighs today's prominent prophetic voices against scripture, history, political, and scientific scrutiny.
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18: Why would God have me be one of the last people to interview Charlie before he died?
2: Satan would love Christians to just be a spectator, not engage, not participate.
18: Is there something he's trying to say?
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25: Arizona News Audio. Human remains found in Pima County. The Sheriff's Department says there's no indication it's connected to the Nancy Guthrie case. U.S. Attorney General Todd Blanche talked about the Guthrie case on NBC's Meet the Press over the weekend, said federal agencies will continue to support local law enforcement.
26: Not only providing assistance with manpower, but any sort of forensic assistance. And so we're going to continue to do that. Whether we come in with sharp elbows and take it over, that's not necessarily the right thing to do for her or for any.
25: Extreme heat has returned to much of Arizona just as kids are going back to school. Arizona's chief heat officer, Dr. Eugene LaVar, says kids' bodies need time to acclimate to spending time outside after a summer where they've likely spent a lot of time indoors in air conditioning.
27: You really want to allow 10 to 14 days so that can happen gradually and that they can build up, you know, that tolerance and ability to adjust to the heat.
25: A small earthquake, 4.0, rattled Douglas, Arizona, Sunday morning. Connie Weber, Arizona News Audio.
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11: AAA 971 SAGE 888-971-7243. I am Larry Elder. We are Salem News Channel. AOC is clearly thinking about running for president. She's now trying to put some distance between her and the DSA platform. Number 56.
6: Are you still a member of Democratic Socialists of America?
7: Of the New York City chapter.
6: The New York City chapter, not the national.
7: No.
6: And what's the difference?
7: So every DSA chapter is formed locally.
6: Yeah.
7: And so the New York City DSA chapter, those are folks that you know. It's kind of like your local union chapter.
6: Yeah.
7: So,
6: because I know there was that strange moment in 2024 when the national chapter like took away your endorsement.
7: Yes.
6: But I was looking through the DSA program, and this mm-hmm. is the national program. I'm sure you've seen the document. It was adopted just a few months ago. But some of the positions here: defund the Department of Defense, close overseas military bases, abolish the police and prison system, grant amnesty to all immigrants in the U.S., replace the Supreme Court and executive judiciary with a chosen by lower to Congress, abolish the Senate, public ownership of corporations and essential industries. I mean, those are some positions that you're going to be hearing a lot about this fall mm-hmm. from Republicans.
7: Mm-hmm. And I think we're also going to be hearing a lot about Donald Trump's commitment to getting us into a reckless war in Iran,
6: yeah.
7: his collaboration with
11: okay.
7: big companies
11: right.
7: to make sure that everything...
11: She claims that there's this difference between the DSA and the local chapter. Here's the problem. According to the local chapter's own bylaws, its steering committee is, quote, responsible for carrying out national DSA priorities in New York City, end of quote. Also, the national DSA requires the chapters to affirm the organization's, quote, principles and policies, end of quote. And you can lose your charter if you are in, quote, substantial disagreement, close quote, with the national DSA's principles, practices, and policies. So what she said is just flat out not true. And the idea that they are supporting things that are so radical, we don't believe in them. Really? This is a Michigan Democrat candidate, Peggy Flanagan, who wants to replace ICE. Number 31.
8: I'm talking about if they were abolished, how would it work practically? For like a criminal in your state who's here illegally, how would that work practically? Would that person be arrested and deported, and what agency would do it? I'm just wondering how that would work.
9: We need violent criminals to be held to account, and we need an immigration system. Donald Trump's ICE is completely broken, and it is not the answer. And again, I would just say, while the national media may have moved on, we are still recovering from Operation Metro Surge here. And, you know, the fear, the chaos.
11: Sorry, she's running for Senate in Minnesota. I want to abolish ICE, but who's going to replace ICE? Well, you know,
10: What can I say? Mamba out.
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10: All across America.
14: 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Put down the mic.
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15: Fox News, I'm John Saucier. House Democrats will field hearing in Maine after a July ICE shooting killed the 26-year-old Johann Sebastian Duran Guerrero during a vehicle stop. Massachusetts Representative Catherine Clark criticizing the lack of body cam footage during this incident.
16: This was a random stop that quickly escalated into a killing, all with ICE's body cams off.
15: Acting ICE Director David Ventrilia issued a directive demanding body cams be in use during vehicle stops. Speaking in Auburn, Maine, House Speaker Mike Johnson says he's holding off on making a judgment until an investigation is complete.
17: But we'll say that it is a very important principle, and I think everybody understands you have to have a secure border and you have to enforce federal immigration law. And we need to do that in a balanced way, and we need to do it in a way that makes sense.
15: Border Czar Tom Homan says there's an internal review for the incident. America's listening to Fox News.
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20: Good evening. We're coming up on 2 minutes after 6 on this August 17th. Thanks for making KQNA your choice for your Monday. I'm Bill Monroe, News This Hour. Just ahead of Larry Elder is brought to you by Bucky's and Yavapai Casinos. Prescott area residents will be feeling the heat this week.
21: Temperatures will be in the 90s through this weekend with low-grade monsoon conditions. Meteorologist Mark O'Malley says the threat of storm activity and cool temperatures remain concentrated to northern Arizona.
22: If you want to escape some of the heat, head up to Flagstaff. High temperatures up there will only be into the upper 70s to lower 80s, and very comfortable at night with overnight lows in the 50s.
21: O'Malley explains temperatures typically start dropping at this time of the year.
22: The temperatures that are upcoming this week are fairly abnormal for this time of year. Not quite record levels, but approaching those levels. So once we get to the middle of August, it's a little more difficult. Now we will be seeing temperatures up, but certainly warmer than normal.
21: By midweek, thunderstorm coverage starts to increase across northern Arizona as more moisture is drawn into the state. This is Russ Edwards reporting.
20: When a child goes missing, the Yavapai County Sheriff's Office has a tool available that could help locate them. The Sheriff's Office is partnering with the National Sheriff's Association to provide fingerprint child ID kits free of charge to families. Each kit includes 2 inkless fingerprint cards for children ages 4 to 18. There are also sections for DNA, medical and dental information, a current photo, and key physical characteristics. According to Sheriff's Office officials, the completed kit isn't retained by law enforcement, but is kept by the parent or guardian at home. The free fingerprint child ID kits can be obtained at the Yavapai County Sheriff's Office main facility located on East Gurley Street during weekday business hours. They will also soon be made available at Sheriff's Office substations around the county. In state news, the FAA and American Airlines are investigating why arriving and departing flights at Phoenix Sky Harbor Airport were using the same flight numbers at the same time.
25: It happens, says Gary Grant, assistant professor of aeronautical science at Embry-Riddle Aeronautical University. Usually when one flight is delayed. In this case, the confusion was cleared up quickly when crew members in one of the cockpits noted the other pilot answered to their call sign.
23: They were still several minutes apart physically from being in that point in space, so it really wasn't a serious safety threat. It was just, hey, this was something that was unusual.
25: Grant says if the planes had gotten too close, computer systems on board would have issued a traffic alert and started communicating with each other, coordinating one to descend and one to climb. Connie Weber, Arizona News Audio.
20: Weeks after a reported drowning incident, the Pima County Sheriff's Department has arrested a man for the death of his 5-month-old son. Detective Sean Ramsey says on June 16th, Deputies responded to a drowning call at a home in the 6400 block of Camino de la Sierra and found an unresponsive baby. The five-month-old was taken to a hospital where the baby was pronounced dead. Ramsey adds PCSD homicide detectives began investigating, and after further investigation, the father, 34-year-old Derek Gonzalez, was arrested. He faces charges of first-degree murder and sexual abuse of a minor. The news is sponsored each night at this time by Bucky's and Yavapai Casinos. A check of your KQNA weather's up next, brought to this hour by Chow Bella. KQNA News Time is 4 minutes after 6.
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20: Taking a look now at your KQNA weather, mostly clear skies and light winds tonight with mostly sunny skies, gusty winds, and a chance of showers and thunderstorms tomorrow. 65 degrees tonight in the Prescott Quad Cities area with a high of 93 tomorrow, an overnight low of 66 and a high on Wednesday of 94. 71 degrees tonight for Cottonwood in the Verde Valley with a high of 105 tomorrow, an overnight low of 73 and a high on Wednesday of 106. 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Stay tuned. Larry Elder is up next. It's coming up on 6 minutes after 6. Have a great Monday. I'm Bill Monroe for the Talk of the Quad Cities, KQNA 99.9 FM in Prescott, 95.5 FM in Prescott Valley and Cottonwood, 1130 AM and everywhere by downloading the free AZ Hometown Radio app.
3: He's from South Central, the Prince of Pico Union, the Czar of Common Sense, the Great Eldersky, Don Lorenzo. Welcome to the program. 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
1: 888-971-SAGE, 888-971-7243. I am Larry Elder. We are Salem News Channel. A former ABC News reporter said Dr. Fauci shut down his story about COVID-19 coming from a lab, so the story never ran. Houston school superintendent responds to that high school teacher's video we played last week that went viral. Milton Friedman once warned about the rise of socialism. We revisit the argument Bill Maher got into with a PBS host over Islam. Supposedly conditions on the USS Lincoln, which has been sailing in the Arabian Sea, are bad. Or is that another fake news story? House Minority Leader Hakeem Jeffries says he does not support Medicare for All. Apparently we're supposed to forget that he co-sponsored a bill for Medicare for All. AOC says she does not belong to the National Democrat Socialists of America group, just the local DSA chapter. But is there really a difference? All of this and more, 888-971-7243, 888-971-SAGE. Dissent is, of course, welcome. I want to start there when I just said dissent is welcome. There's a new poll showing a huge decline in trust among Americans, particularly over the last 10 years when you-know-who came down that escalator. Americans born before 1960 still believe that their neighbors will not rob them if given half the chance. The generation of Americans born before 1960 turns out to be the most trusting demographic in the country. The numbers, however, worsen with each successive generation. Those born in the 2000s register the highest levels of distrust ever recorded by the researchers at the Marquette Law School poll. A 25-country survey published by Pew Research earlier this year found that Americans do not merely distrust one another. Increasingly, Americans see their fellow citizens as morally bankrupt. American citizens are far more likely to view their fellow countrymen as fundamentally evil than citizens of other surveyed nations. And this divide really took off in the last 10 years. It's a piece about this in The Hill, written by a writer named John McGillion. He says this, and I'm quoting him: "The current generation entering adulthood has never experienced a society in which cooperation was the default setting. They grew up watching the adults in the room treat the opposing political party as an existential threat to survival." Quote, "The country is locked into a cycle where distrust breeds contempt. Contempt destroys relationships, and destroyed relationships ensure that the next generation doubles down on the disdain." He concludes the article with this: "The country is settling into a permanent, highly profitable state of mutual loathing. For much of its history, the United States has been united more in name than in reality. Now it's a nation divided not only by borders, but by an unbridgeable psychological gulf, G-U-L-F, close quote. He didn't divide this into how Democrats feel about Republicans and vice versa. But my own experience, having had this show for almost 35 years, interacting with liberals, I live in a blue state in California, you can't go anywhere without being forced to interact with liberals. I've said this for years. Our side, my side, conservative side, believes the other side is wrong. The other side believes our side is not just wrong, but fundamentally evil. And that's the difference. Trump is an easy man to dislike. He's bombastic. He's arrogant. He insults people. He's not a traditional president. It's one of the reasons we like him. I said this for 10 years. I'm watching the Golf Channel. I love the sport. I don't play because I've got back issues, but I love the sport. And there are two professional golfers being interviewed on a Golf Channel. And the host asked them, what makes a good golfer? And the first golfer went through an elaborate, beautiful description about mechanically what makes a good golfer, where you put your feet, where you put your arms, how you grip the club, where you put your hips, how you keep your eye on the ball as you're swinging. And it was a beautiful, elegant, and eloquent mechanical description of what makes a good golfer. The other golfer folded his arms and said, I look to see where the ball lands. And that's how I feel about President Trump. Says a lot of things I wouldn't have said. Says things I wouldn't have said the way he said them. But as far as I'm concerned, that's white noise, pardon the expression. I care about the economy. I care about the level of taxation that's burdening Americans. I care about the administrative state that regulates Americans. I care about the borders. I care about the way DEI has been rammed down our throats, beginning with Barack Obama and continuing with Joe Biden. I care that Iran was getting close to getting a nuclear weapon. That's what I care about. And you can dislike this man all you want, but are we better off under Trump than under Joe Biden? No question. Are we better off not having taxes raised on millionaires and billionaires? Are we better off pushing for government to be less intrusive as opposed to more expansive and more intrusive, which is what Democrats want? My mother was a long-time Democrat, never changed her party. She began voting Republican later on, but she never changed her party affiliation. My father, long-time Republican, the only black Republican I ever knew until probably college. And they canceled each other out when they went to go and vote. In those days, you actually went, showed up, voted at a voting precinct. And they would talk about politics. And they disagreed. But my father did not perceive my mother to be evil because she believed what she believed. My mother did not perceive my father to be evil because he believed what he believed. My father actually had a picture of Ronald Reagan on his side of the wall in the bedroom. A picture of Ronald Reagan. I've told you about the time I was in a restaurant waiting for a friend of mine. He was late. And there was a table with two ladies. And they felt sorry for me because I kept sitting there 15, 20 minutes, 25 minutes waiting. We started talking. And it turns out that they were 85 years old. One was celebrating her 85th birthday. They'd known each other since the second grade. They were both Jewish. And about 15 minutes into the conversation, one of them says, wait a minute, I know you. You're that guy that ran for governor. You're that Larry Elder. And she smiled and she said, guess who we voted for? I said, you didn't vote for me. And she said, how do you know that? I said, we're on the west side of Los Angeles. You're both Jewish. It doesn't take Columbo to put that together. You didn't vote for me. And they admitted they didn't. And then we started talking about issues. I said, how do you feel about the homelessness crisis we have here in California? And they told me they had a homeless encampment not too far from their home. How do you feel about the quality of public schools? They both admitted they had children and wouldn't dare put them in the school system. How do you feel about the way Gavin Newsom shut down the state in a more severe way than any other governor? Outrageous. They had friends who lost businesses. How do you feel about the cost of living here? They said they had children who had to leave California because they could not afford the price of a home. How do you feel about the crime and some of the laws that have been passed? They thought the law that allowed you to steal up to $950 and that would just be a misdemeanor was ridiculous. And I said, so here we are completing each other's sentences, but you didn't vote for me. Have you ever had a substantive conversation with a Republican before. And looked at each other, and they admitted they hadn't. Whenever I have a conversation with somebody about Trump, when they're willing to have one, I say, give me the number one thing you don't like. 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
1: 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I am Larry Elder. We are Salem News Channel. I don't need to tell you how much contempt I have for what Barack Obama did, in my opinion, to this country. Polls show that when he entered office, both blacks and whites thought race relations would improve. When he left 8 years later, both blacks and whites thought they got worse. But I never hated him. I never rooted for somebody to assassinate him. And had there been an attempt, I certainly would not have hoped that the would-be assassin had been successful. I've mentioned this story before. When I was in Boston 2004 at the DNC convention, I saw Barack Obama for the first time. He gave the nominating speech for John Kerry, and it was beautifully given. The people in the arena erupted. There's no blue America, there's no red America, there's just one America, the United States of America. People went nuts. There's no black America, there's no white America, there's just one America, the United States of America. People went nuts. Shortly thereafter, this freshman senator runs for president. So I'm watching him at his first interview with 60 Minutes. And the correspondent, Steve Croft, said, "Senator, if you don't win, will it be because of your race?" Keep in mind, he was in a very, very tough battle against Hillary for the nomination. She was the front runner at the time of this interview. But he's closing the gap, which is why they interviewed him. "Senator, if you don't win, will it be because of your race?" To which he said, "No. If I don't win, it will be other factors. It'll be that I've not articulated a vision that the American people can embrace." And I said to myself, wow. At least he'll stop the BS that America remains systemically racist. At least he'll stop the BS that a white person won't vote for a black person if they find that black person qualified, which is what Jesse Jackson denied and Al Sharpton denied, both of whom ran for president, both of whom complained that they didn't get anywhere because of their race, as opposed to because they were Al Sharpton and Jesse Jackson. So I said, this guy could calm the temperatures. I'm not going to vote for him. You know, expanding health care, expanding this, raising taxes, which is the opposite of what I believe this country should be doing. But at least he'll stop the nonsense. Much to my surprise, for the next 8 years, both terms, he whipped out the race card time and time and time and time again. To the point where the second half of his second term, there were three different black men who ambushed police officers, all of whom either said to people or posted on social media that they were motivated, triggered by the notion that the cops were engaging in systemic racism against black people.

0: Attorney General Eric Holder and his successor, Loretta Lynch. But I didn't hate him. I would come on the air and would try to correct the information, try to give you the information. But that's not how Donald Trump is being treated. The man is loathed. Stock market, new highs. 60% of Americans have money one way or the other in the stock market, so everybody benefits. No credit. Shut down the border in 1 month, meaning a number of people are not going to be murdered, not going to be raped, not going to be robbed. That would otherwise be the case if the borders had remained open. No credit. Set back Iran's nuclear program. We don't know how far back. Every previous president that had to deal with Iran said that the idea of them getting a nuclear weapon is unacceptable. Will not happen. Trump did something about it. Would you have imagined that Trump was able to get our allies to underwrite the money that we spend on Ukraine going forward? But he's done that. He's gotten our NATO allies to spend 5% of their GDP, except for Spain. They weren't even spending the 2% that they promised to do. The NATO General Secretary Mark Rutte said he's right. We were freeloading. He didn't phrase it that way, but that's what he meant. And congratulated President Trump on taking action against Iran as, quote, the leader of the free world, close quote. And said he was right to do so and that the world is safer. Aren't these things important? Crime down dramatically in Washington, D.C. after you deploy the National Guard. Aren't these things important? Are you okay with race-based hiring by the government, which is what Barack Obama mandated with executive orders and Joe Biden took to another level? Is that okay with you? Trump has rolled this back. Don't you want a country where people are hired based on merit, based on experience, based on qualifications, not based on race, but not based on gender, not based on ethnicity? Isn't that what we want? Biden, Barack Obama took us in the opposite direction. And Trump is a racist. He's a fascist. Man has run 3 times. And after the election of 2020, he didn't barricade himself in the Oval Office. He didn't put furniture against the door. He left. Went to Mar-a-Lago. Supreme Court often rules against him, particularly in cases like the birthright citizenship case. What does this fashion do? He complies. Barack Obama did Crossfire Hurricane. Basically had his intelligence community come in and lie about their intel because they assumed that Russia was interfering, but they didn't say that Russia was interfering on behalf of Donald Trump. They thought they were just kind of so chaos. He called him in, had to write a brand new report. But I don't hate him. I'm Larry Elder.
1: News. I'm John Saucier. House Democrats will field hearing in Maine after a July ICE shooting killed the 26-year-old Johann Sebastian Duran Guerrero during a vehicle stop. Massachusetts Representative Catherine Clark criticizing the lack of body cam footage during this incident.
2: This was a random stop that quickly escalated into a killing, all with ICE's body cams off.
1: Acting ICE Director David Ventrilia issued a directive demanding body cams be in use during vehicle stops. Speaking in Auburn, Maine, House Speaker Mike Johnson says he's holding off on making a judgment until an investigation is complete.
3: But we'll say that it is a very important principle, and I think everybody understands you have to have a secure border and you have to enforce federal immigration law. And we

0: to do that in a balanced way, and we need to do it in a way that makes sense.
1: Border Star Tom Homan says there's an internal review for the incident. 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
2: I love the monsoons. It's so peaceful hearing that rain hit the roof.
3: Peaceful? What's so peaceful about a thunderstorm? It sounds like a tornado out there.
2: We need the rain, and I love the sounds of the monsoons.
3: I'm always worried. What about our roof? Is it ready? George, that sounds like hail on our roof. George, aren't you going to answer the door?
2: No, it's just a storm chaser.
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5: Arizona News Audio. High temperatures over the weekend and three mountain rescues of hikers. Phoenix Fire Captain Mike Johnson says one of them is in bad shape.
6: Her temperature was over 104 degrees and she was altered, so she fit our criteria where we were able to put her in our ice immersion bag. We put bags of ice and water in there to really try to cool her core temperature down as quickly as possible and then transported her.
5: More extreme heat in the forecast. A 15-year-old boy recovering after a 30-foot fall from Carr Canyon Falls near Sierra Vista. An 18-year-old man was arrested after police say he intentionally drove into the home of his ex-girlfriend in Mesa. That incident over Phoenix Sky Harbor last week in which two American Airlines flights were using the same flight number isn't all that uncommon. Embry-Riddle professor Cary Grant says it usually happens when one flight is delayed.
7: What was very unusual about this one was that both airplanes were talking to the same controller at the same time and approaching the same point.
5: Connie Weber, Arizona News Audio.
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14: 888-971-SAGE, 888-971-7243. I am Larry Elder. We are Salem News Channel. I look at these polls showing how people are dissatisfied with the economy, dissatisfied with Donald Trump, dissatisfied, dissatisfied, dissatisfied. Have you forgotten? 4 years, a minimum of 10, probably 15 or 20 million illegal aliens poured into this country by design. And we were lied to over and over and over again by the DHS secretary who told us the borders were secured. And then when that didn't work anymore, he said, well, they're as secure as they can be given the absence of comprehensive immigration reform. Do you remember this? Remember inflation hitting 9%? We were told it was transitory. Average 5% a year during the 4 years of Biden-Harris. Do you remember this? Do you remember when any objection to what Dr. Fauci was saying was written off as a conspiracy theory? Trump said, they spied on my campaign, referring to 2016 campaign. Turned out he was right. Donald Trump is peddling conspiracy theories about whether or not his campaign was spied on, about the election of 2020, when Democrats have questioned the validity of every election a Republican has won since 2000. The laptop, all the hallmarks of Russian disinformation, 51 former senior intelligence officials signed a letter. You know who pushed that letter? The man who later on became Secretary of State, Antony Blinken. It was a big fat lie. It was used by Joe Biden during the debate against Donald Trump. Probably effectively turned the election around in favor of Biden. He was able to dismiss this. Do you remember that? You remember Biden pulling the troops out of Afghanistan the way he did it, leaving hundreds of Americans behind, thousands of Afghan collaborators behind to suffer Lord knows what kind of fate? $7-8 billion in cutting his military equipment that's probably being used against us now. He didn't tell our allies. Well, Donald Trump attacked Iran without telling our allies. What did Biden do? And some of our allies were involved with Afghanistan. None was involved in the military attack against Iran other than Israel. And then Biden said, and got away with it, no one advised me that the Taliban would come back and the Afghan government would dissolve. When generals testified under oath, that's exactly what they told him would happen. But Donald Trump, oh my goodness, he's just the worst. Every now and then, a Democrat will say something honest. This is the Michigan governor, Gretchen Whitmer, admitting to Gavin Newsom that Trump gets more done than Biden, number 46. Excuse me, number 47.
15: Going to the second term, I didn't know what to expect, to be honest. I stumped for Kamala. You worked so hard. Yeah. We all worked really hard for the ticket.
16: Yeah.
15: And I woke up the next day thinking, my state voted for Donald Trump again.
16: Yeah.
15: And I got to figure out how to conduct myself here. After I tuned out for about a month.
16: Did you? Yeah.
15: I had to turn off all the social media.
16: Oh, my gosh, right.
15: I watched 8 episodes of Dexter, or 8 seasons of Dexter.
16: You like
15: to cheer myself up.
16: Yeah, I was going to get cheered up by Dexter. Jesus. Yeah.
15: And then I came out of it. I thought, I took an oath to the people of Michigan. I got 2 years left, and I got work to do. So
16: yeah, open hand.
15: I wrote him
16: close
15: a note
16: fits.
15: After his inauguration. Watch his inauguration.
16: You wrote him a note. Wow. Did he respond to it?
15: He did. He called me. I put my number in it, and I said,
16: wow.
15: Because in his inaugural speech, he said something about auto workers, and I thought, all right, there's my hook.
16: Opening.
15: Congratulations, you won the election. I notice you talk about auto workers. If that's something you want to work on, I'd love to work with you if you want to help the industry. Here's my number. And he called me.
16: Good
15: and
16: conversation.
15: And he called me a number of times since then.
16: And you visited the White House a few times.
15: I did. Well, we've had, every state has had natural disasters.
16: Yeah.
15: And
16: I spent 90 minutes with him in the Oval right after.
15: Right.
16: Yeah.
15: Right.
16: So many of them.
15: That's the job.
16: It's the damn job. And take the heat, right?
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12: Damn job. And take the heat, right? You get it.
13: I worked hard to make sure he wasn't in the Oval Office, yeah. But he was. And for Michigan, I got to try to show up.
12: And it's, and those are good meetings, right?
13: You know, I've gotten some really good stuff done, honestly.
12: I mean, he delivered for you guys.
13: I had a fire mission. Right. At Selfridge Air National Guard Base, and I tried to get that done under the Biden administration
12: and then
13: get it over the finish line.
12: Yeah.
13: But I got it done with him, so that's a huge deal to Michigan.
12: Yeah.
13: So even though I don't like it, I know how to work with people I'm not, you know, best friends with.
12: I get it.
13: To put it lightly.
12: I get it.
14: 888-971-SAGE, 888-971-7243, Larry Elder, Salem News Channel. That is a conversation between the governor of California, who believes that Donald Trump is an existential threat, and the governor of Michigan, who says, I work with him on this big project. Couldn't get it done under Biden, but I got it done under him. I will. Go figure. And regarding the economy, this is CNBC calling out Democrats like Elizabeth Warren, given the latest inflation and GDP report, number 64.
15: And, you know, like Senator Elizabeth Warren will come on and say, inflation's out of control and the economy is getting killed by what's happening by these tariffs. This 3% with the market at new highs, and really we haven't seen inflation, you know, go up back to 3%. Maybe it will this week. Maybe we'll see it. But none of these things, none of these horrible things have happened, but they still talk like it's happening. It's amazing.
10: Well, the important, there's an important lesson there. Don't pick a congressman to be your money manager. That's what I would say. But in the end, Congress has their own reasons to point out certain things. And the Democrats, of course, as you pointed out, really don't want to see the current administration have some success. But there's no doubt that this is some success. We're seeing more horsepower. We're seeing better equities.
14: But the sky is falling. Now, let's talk a little bit about Dr. Fauci, shall we? Those of us who are skeptical about the advice he gave, when I was running for governor, CNN interviewed me and asked me about what I thought about the COVID vaccine. And I said, it should not be mandated. Certainly, children should not be forced to take it. They're not likely to get sick. They're not likely to get really sick. They're not likely to be hospitalized, and they're certainly not likely to die. But that's not true, according to the CDC. Blah, blah, blah, blah, blah, blah, blah. Got hammered. Now it turns out everything I said and others was accurate. And Dr. Fauci denied that this virus came from a lab. Why? Because he was working on what's called gain-of-function research with the Wuhan lab. He didn't want to be implicated. Now, Terry Moran is a former ABC reporter, all set to do a story on how COVID-19 came from a lab. He tells what happened, number 38.
16: So shortly after, it was COVID. So it was like early in 2021, maybe January, February. I'm seeing online and elsewhere people that I thought were smart and serious, Jamie Menzel mostly saying, and others, maybe this leaked from the lab. And I was like, well, that's interesting. So I went to Nightline. I said, hey, you know, I'd like to do a story on, and they were like, great. Yeah, let's do it. So we just across the board, we talked to, you know, molecular virologists. We talked to people in the Trump administration who had been in the Trump administration, broke a little news that that lab had been funded by the Chinese military, despite the bad lady saying no, it hadn't. Mm-hmm. And that came from the security, a tip from inside the one of the three-letter agencies in the government. And we kind of laid it out. And at the end of the day, my own personal feeling was, you know, talking to everybody, I thought it's probably a little bit more likely it's natural. But if you told me it had leaked from the lab, fine. And it's probably not cooked up. It's probably not a Frankenvirus. But I didn't reach that conclusion. I just laid it out. And we're ready to go. And the day that it's supposed to air, it gets reviewed. And it comes back to me, and it is incomprehensible. And I've never been angrier. I'm in the booth.
17: These lawyers?
16: Lawyer standards. And I was told, Fauci.
12: Oh?
16: And I said, I can't do this, and they're going to air, and they, you know, it's a 15-minute piece or whatever, and I'm cursing and screaming in the booth.
12: And this is day of air.
16: And I'm just absolutely livid beside myself. And I tried to be a good colleague that way. It's important to be respectful of somebody on the other end of that mic taking it in New York, so they were, and the editor, I've never watched that story and never want to, because it wasn't mine, I didn't think, and because, most importantly, because it was incomprehensible. They had put so many caveats in there and so many that, and it was so legalized. And
17: wait, so they took the story that you did and either sent a copy of a transcript or a copy of the video to Anthony Fauci?
16: It would have been the script. That's what I was told. I don't know that that's true personally, but I was told that.
17: And the idea was just suggesting that it wasn't a wet market and it was a lab leak was dangerous?
16: Well, if you know the whole story, right? There was an organized campaign by one of the guys who was funding the research at, what was his name, Daszak or whatever, to get scientists to sign on and say there's no way there's a lab leak. Anybody who says that this came from the lab is, you know, participating in racism or something. And that really silenced. I mean, our standards, ABC News' standards people, took that absolutely to heart, and it was not going to be discussed as that potential was killed for a while.
14: He's now admitting this. He no longer works for ABC News, so he's now coming forth and talking about this. What is it with ex-ABC people like Ann Compton? After she left, she publicly admitted that Obama, on two occasions off the record, went into a profanity-laced tirade over how the media, in his view, was unfairly covering him. And she was asked, did he have a point? And she said, well, in his view, he did, but if you don't allow us access to you, you reap what you sow. Has any president been more accessible than Donald John Trump, like it or not? 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

0: Now back to the sage, Larry Elder.
1: Hey, Larry. Doing a great job. This is Jeff from Michigan, and I've heard people say that, you know, the socialists are taking over the Democrat Party, but they did that already. I mean, if a socialist can run in a Democrat primary, they're already taking over. I mean, what would happen if somebody said, well, I'm a Democratic small government guy? They would have a heart attack. What if someone said, I'm a Democratic Republican? You can't run in this thing. This is for Democrats. And they already took it over, Larry. Hey, have a great day.
2: 888-971-SAGE, 888-971-7243. I am Larry Elder, Salem News Channel. Coming up, remember that story about the high school teacher in Houston? Found out that his kids couldn't read, couldn't write. During his lunch break, he filmed something they posted on social media. It went viral. Well, not too surprisingly, Houston Superintendent of Schools had to respond to it. Going to have his response for you when we come back. Also, Milton Friedman once warned against the rise of socialism. We're going to revisit what he said. And years ago, Bill Maher got into a pretty heated argument with a PBS host named Charlie Rose about Islam. Supposedly, conditions on the USS Lincoln, which has been sailing the Arabian Sea, supposedly the conditions are bad. Or is this just another fake news story? House Minority Leader Hakeem Jeffries says he does not support Medicare for All. I guess we're supposed to forget about the fact that he co-sponsored a bill for Medicare for All, but now says he's not for Medicare for All. AOC says she does not belong to the National Democrat Socialists of America, but she belongs to the local New York chapter. Is there really a difference? The answer is, there really isn't. As a member, chapter member, you have to support the agenda of the DSAs, otherwise they can kick you out. The New York DSA chapter is a chapter in good standing. But AOC, who has aspirations for a presidency, realizes that DSA is not testing particularly well. So now she says, oh, I'm not a member of the national group. I'm a member of the local group. No difference. We'll talk about that as well. Getting back to this disdain for Donald Trump, part of it is because of what ICE is doing. And I told you there was a Frontline PBS documentary called Lost in Detention during 2011 when Barack Obama was president. And every single allegation people are making about Trump regarding ICE was made back then. And Obama did not have to deal with a predecessor who allowed in millions of illegal aliens. Millions came in. What are we supposed to do? What are we supposed to do? Please leave, pretty please. What are we supposed to do? How are we going to undo this? 888-971-SAGE. Do not leave town.
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6: Fox News, I'm Tom Graham. 29 states are now suing Meta, accusing the social media giant of getting children hooked on its platforms like Facebook and Instagram.
7: The states accuse Meta of using addictive features like infinite scrolling, personalized recommendations, and constant notifications to keep young users coming back, even as the company knew about the potential for serious harm, including anxiety, depression, and sleep problems. Meta strongly denies that, saying, quote, "We stand by our record of creating strong protections for teens and look forward to making our case in court."
6: Fox's Claudia Cowan. Cleanup underway in Hawaii after tropical storm slammed into the islands.
8: The worst damage is on the Big Island, where more than 3 feet of rain turned streams into raging rivers, washing out roads and bridges and cutting off some communities there.
6: Fox's Katie Byrne. 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
9: 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Mostly clear skies tonight with a chance of showers tomorrow. After an overnight low of 65, expect high of 93 tomorrow with a high of 94 on Wednesday. 71 degrees tonight for Cottonwood in the Verde Valley with a high on Tuesday of 105 and 106 on Wednesday. 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
11: Arizona News Audio. In mid-June in Pima County, first responders were called to a drowning incident involving a five-month-old who died. Pima County Sheriff's Detective Sean Ramsey says that baby's father has been arrested.
12: Hospital personnel identified additional trauma to the child that was inconsistent with an accidental drowning. Pima County Sheriff's Department Homicide Unit detectives subsequently began investigating.
11: Human remains discovered in a desert area near Tucson. Sheriff's Department says the discovery is not connected to the Nancy Guthrie case. A driver accused of DUI after a car fire spreads to brush in Prescott Valley. FIFA has reimbursed the Pima County Stadium District $120,000 for preparing the Keno Sports Complex for training by the Iranian World Cup team, training that didn't happen. Stadium District Director Sarah Hanna says in addition, FIFA provided equipment they'll get to keep.
13: The soccer goals and some of the other items that came in to prep for FIFA to be a training site, they went ahead and gave those to us, which were brand new, those that value around $40,000 total. So that was also a really nice donation they provided to us.
11: Connie Weber, Arizona News Audio.
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1: And welcome, everybody, on this Monday evening, August the 17th. Hope you had a great weekend. I know I did, because I'm appreciating what we have here right now. I always think to March. March is the worst month in New York. You can always say, no, December is, no, it lights up because of Christmas. In January, well, he's got the NFL playoffs. In February, I don't know, Valentine's Day, it's my birthday. You still got some playoffs and Super Bowl left. That's fine. I'm NFL-based, what can I say? But March always is like, okay, spring's coming, but then it's the big tease, and it's cold, and it's windy, and it's that mix of, you know, it's not really snowing anymore. Maybe it can, but it's sleet, and it's like 42 degrees, and you're exhausted from winter then at that point. So then I think of like this weekend, and it's like 80, it's sunny. Yeah, we got a little rain, fine. We need it once in a while. But again, enjoy getting up like I do and putting on just a pair of flip-flops, shorts, in my case a baseball jersey or a t-shirt, and just, you know, going to the store, running some errands, walking the dogs, and not having to put on a coat, gloves, hat. Trust me, you will just think of it that way every time you walk outside for the next, I don't know, month. And you'd be like, ah, Conch was right, of course. Anyway, we always start off with weather here on the show, but we're going to pivot quite quickly because I want to start off with the story first. I know I usually start off with the heavy political stuff, but this is a political story in the sense where the WNBA is an absolute hot mess, and it's all self-inflicted. And the thing is about this league is they, while everybody else is moving past woke, even AOC, I guess, even though I don't believe it, where she says, woke one was crazy. Ha ha, just kidding. Oops, my bad. When I said abolish the police, yeah, I really didn't mean it. Let's move on. I'm a moderate. Vote for me, which no one will believe. But that said, the WNBA is still stuck in like 2020. Remember when the NBA, with the whole Black Lives Matter thing, and the NFL for that matter, right, in the end zones, right, supporting Black Lives Matter. Seemingly like every major professional sports league was all on board with Black Lives Matter. And then we later learn that BLM actually is a corrupt organization that used all the millions upon millions that they raised, much of it from guilty white people, and used it to buy multi-million dollar homes for themselves, not just in this country, but in Canada as well. I think it was something like seven, like beachfront property. So we could have meetings. Yeah, buy like some office space, okay? Like in a city, what do you need to meet, you know, in Laguna Beach in California, Malibu, with these homes that are worth an absolute fortune. But yeah, we got to hold our meeting somewhere. Uh-huh. So, again, I won't go off on the tangent with BLM, but in general, the WNBA is still stuck in 2020. Because here's what happened just last night. Indiana Fever, Atlanta Dream. WNBA game in Atlanta. It's sold out because the Indiana Fever have Caitlin Clark and Sophie Cunningham on the team, and they are huge attractions. So, two women,
0: decide to wear t-shirts and all they say is XXYY. Okay, just in that order. XX-XX-XX-XY. What is that? That's the difference in terms of chromosomes between men and women. That's it. And on the back of the shirts, it says, for the girls, exclamation point. That is as benign and as normal as it possibly comes. There is nothing offensive about that whatsoever. Yes, we all have a First Amendment right, but you can't wear anything you want to a stadium or an arena. Anything with, like, expletives, for example. Anything that obviously is anti-Semitic or anti-this, anti-that. It can't be anything that could be deemed hateful and therefore could be hurtful to people that are attending the game, especially, you know, when you have kids there and so on. So I understand the policy completely. But when you just have a t-shirt that says XS-XX, which I have trouble saying for some reason, and XX-XY, that's a big problem, to the point where a security person for the Atlanta Fever franchise went over to two women who were sitting basically courtside. They've paid $1,000 for these seats, which, all right, I like Caitlin Clark. I ain't paying $1,000 for anybody for that matter. All right, I got a nice TV at home. More than happy to watch it on there. But regardless, that's how they wanted to spend their money. And they wore these t-shirts. And then security comes over and says, you got to cover up. Here's a t-shirt I want you to put over your t-shirts. You can't wear that here. Holy moly. Is that crazy or what? Now, here's the thing. During that same game, there was a woman wearing a support trans rights t-shirt. And you'll never guess what happened to her. Nothing. Absolutely nothing. In fact, they put her up on the Jumbotron. Like, you know, the kiss cam? They zoomed in on her and said, yay, we support this. We're going to put it up on the Jumbotron, but we're going to silence the other two people who may support women not playing against men in sports, which 80% of the country believes in, by the way. That's incredible. And then they had the audacity to honor Stacey Abrams. You remember her, right? Ran for governor not once, but twice in Georgia and lost both times pretty easily. And the first time she lost, the ultimate election denier did not concede, said the whole thing was stolen from her, fixed all this stuff. I thought that was supposed to be bad. No. According to the Atlanta Fever, she should be celebrated. Put her up on the Jumbotron. If Governor Kemp went there, for example, or let's say Donald Trump wanted to attend a game. He goes to a lot of sporting events. Want to see Caitlin Clark. Happened to be in Atlanta that day for an event. And says, all right, I'm going to go over and see Caitlin Clark, Sophie Cunningham, or the Fever, whatever. You think he would be celebrated by the Atlanta Fever? No. So that is what the WNBA is doing to itself. It is unbelievable. Pre-Caitlin Clark, when she got there in 2024, before that, the year before, the league averaged about 6,500 fans per game. That ain't good. After she got there, you look at 2026 attendance numbers, and across the league, not even games that Caitlin Clark is playing in, she sells out every arena. But overall, the average is nearly double of what it was when Clark got there. Ratings, forget about it. All right, the All-Star game that was played a week or two ago, 3.2 million people tuned in to watch the WNBA All-Star game in the middle of summer. They used to have, before Caitlin Clark got there, about 400,000 people tuning in. You're talking nearly eight times the audience. So they have all this momentum. They are gifted the golden goose in Caitlin Clark, and to a certain extent, Sophie Cunningham as well, who was stunning, absolutely gorgeous, and very cool. She went to a bar in Indiana recently, got up on stage and started singing Honky Tonk Woman. I think that was the song. And that clip went viral completely. So they have these stars. These stars get beat up, like we saw Sophie Cunningham a week ago, clotheslined by another player, intentionally, not going for the ball, with intent to harm. And that player wasn't even suspended when it was clear what this person was trying to do. Could have broke her neck. Didn't matter. Caitlin Clark was punched in the throat a couple weeks ago while she's on the ground, which could have killed her. And that player wasn't suspended because the league is petrified of its own players, especially the ones that obviously are on the side that they are on, which is pro-trans, anti-Caitlin Clark, the person making you all this, well, not making money, but making the league more profitable. Even though I can't even say profitable. What am I going to say? The finances are infinitely better under Caitlin Clark since she's been here. I can't say profitable because the league still loses money and it only exists because the NBA subsidizes it. So that's what happened there. So let's listen to these two fans here. Again, a mother and a daughter. And this is what WNBA security told them after they wore the most benign t-shirt in the world. And cut number six, go.
2: And we were made to cover up our XXXY shirts at this game.
3: Wait, are you serious?
2: Yes. They gave us t-shirts during overtime and told us we had to leave.
4: And this is for the girl.
2: Or cover our shirts up. This just happened.
0: This just happened in this country after they spent $1,000 on tickets. Oh, man. So anyway, I got a column, WashingtonExaminer.com. It'll be up tomorrow at 6 a.m. And you can read more about that there. All right. So good things happening in, of all places, Newark, New Jersey. I mean, seriously. So apparently we have seen the largest declines in homicides in major American cities in terms of a drop from one year to another, the biggest drop in more than a century. And one of the biggest drops is happening in Newark, where, trust me, I would never set foot in Newark. And then the devils moved there. And I'm not saying the devils changed everything. I think the president's policies, President Trump's policies, certainly did. And removing dangerous illegals that Democrats literally have been arrested over, trying to prevent in Newark, New Jersey, by, you know, obviously protesting and blocking ICE officers from doing their job at that large ICE facility that was built and opened under Barack Obama. Now they have a big problem with it. So, but once I went there and the devils moved in and then all these restaurants were around there, then suddenly Newark, I went there for a couple games with my kids and I'm like, yeah, at least this part of Newark, huge police presence, and it felt fine. So again, I wasn't in the bad parts, but I never would think Newark would ever have a professional team. And sure enough, they basically have two because the Red Bulls play right next door, like 10 feet away from Newark and Harrison, New Jersey. But anyway, listen to this report, and it is remarkable what is happening across the country. Again, this is a CBS News report, and this is under Barry Weiss, so it's a different ballgame, but you don't hear this on NBC, you don't hear it on NBC, you don't hear it on CNN very often, as far as how this country has become so much safer under President Trump and his policies, and maybe that's why it's not being reported, because it makes the president look good. Anyway, cut number nine, go.
5: New data from the FBI shows that in 2025, the U.S. saw its largest yearly drop in violent crime since they started tracking it nearly a century ago.
0: Wow.
5: These days, the sounds of sirens are less frequent in Newark, New Jersey, a city long known for its high crime rate.
7: I feel it's getting a lot safer.
8: Safety in Newark is very good right now.
5: Recent data shows Newark saw the largest decline in homicides among major cities in the country, down more than 64% for the first half of this year compared to that period last year. Emmanuel Miranda is Newark's director of public safety.
0: And that's good, guys. We get the point there. So thank you so much for that. Meanwhile, USA Today, just today, Trump wastes billions deploying National Guard troops to major American cities. Oh, so even when it works, our media finds a way to say, no, actually it doesn't. Well, what about all those numbers where it's way, way, way down? Nope. Not going to give them credit. It's people are changing. They're evolving. They feel that crime is not the way to live a life. Oh, please stop. Enough already with that nonsense. All right. Well, meanwhile, Zora Mamdani was on ABC News, and I'm noticing a pattern here. AOC went on ABC News on Sunday, and the anchor that interviewed her with Jonathan Carl. And she laughed off, as I said before, all the woke policies that she advocated, including trillions for climate change, including amnesty for all, including, obviously, abolishing the police, defunding them anyway, and reimagining prisons. Ha ha! Woke woman was crazy. She's changed. Uh-huh. No, actually, the polls changed, and therefore she is just like almost every other politician, and changing with it in order to get elected, in this case, maybe for president, maybe as New York's next senator to replace Chuck Schumer. Now, all that said, here's Mamdani. He lies through his teeth during this interview, and you expect that from him, but you would expect Jonathan Carl, who's one of the most senior newsmen, I put that in scare quotes, to at least fact check him. Nope. Doesn't happen. Here's Mamdani, and I'll be happy to fact check after we play cut number 11. Go.
26: Republicans are going to make you the poster child for the Democratic Party.
27: Let them. We don't have to ask ourselves what life looks like if a socialist wins. I won last November, and over the course of these last 6 months, what we've delivered for working people are the very things we were told were impossible.
0: Like
27: we've
0: what?
27: Delivered free childcare for two-year-olds for the first time in New York City history. We've delivered tens of millions of dollars back to tenants who were taken advantage of by bad landlords. We've delivered 165,000 potholes being paved, and we've done all of these things while also delivering the lowest recorded crime in our city's history. That's what it looks like to have.
0: You're taking credit for that?
27: And what you're seeing is that Yorkers experienced this for 6 months and made the decision that they wanted to see more of it on the national stage.
0: Wow. In 6 months. That's amazing. Mamdani was able to lower crime to its lowest level in history, right? And he's providing free childcare. That's amazing. Oh, no, he isn't. I'm sorry. No, there isn't one child in New York receiving free childcare right now. Not one. That is a lie. This program is supposed to launch in the fall. All right. He was speaking in present tense. All right. You can say, Joe, you're nitpicking. All right, fine. How many families are eligible for free childcare? In a city of 8 million, how many are eligible? You want to know? 2,000. That's it. And it's only two-year-olds. Got a three-year-old, four-year-old, five-year-old, one-year-old, toddler, six-year-old? Nope. You are not eligible. And if you do have a two-year-old, only 2,000 families are eligible. You effing liar. And then Jonathan Carl sits there with that stupid, pensive look on his face like he's listening to Einstein explain, like, the relativity theory. Oh, man. So don't even get me started with that. And he made rents more affordable. Really? That's interesting, because the last 2 months, June and July, the reports are out. New York has its highest rent level ever in terms of prices. It cost, on average, for an apartment in Manhattan, $6,690. Hey, but at least you get a nice backyard and a pool with that, right? Oh, no, it's an apartment. $6,690. And this schmuck goes on national television and said he's lowering rents. No, it's going in the opposite direction. And this idiot, Jonathan Carl, doesn't do anything. He just sits there and lets them say it like he did AOC last week. And that's why these people get elected, because we don't have a legacy media that does their job because they're activists, not journalists. All right. I've gone like full Bob Grant meets Mad Dog. I don't know where that came from, but hey. I'm a passionate guy, and that came from the heart, my friends. Anyway, this is Joe Concha. This is the Joe Concha Show. A much calmer Joe Concha, maybe, when we come back in just a moment.
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6: 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We are all Americans. 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
4: Welcome back, everybody. So, at this time of the show, every night, we go through all of the celebrity and athlete birthdays out there, and there's always plenty to choose from, but I landed on Sean Penn, who turns... Now, usually I have the opposite reaction. I'm like, boy, I can't believe. Who was it? Steve Carell is 63 years old, or Magic Johnson, 67 years old. I'm like, wow, I can't believe that they're this old already. It's the opposite with Sean Penn. He's only 66. He looks 96. But maybe he isn't, because I remember a great movie. I believe it was 1982, Fast Times at Ridgemont High. And he had one of the great scenes of all time of the 80s. Certainly for sure. Cut number 18. Go.
5: I know that, dude.
6: Mr. Spicoli.
5: That's the name they gave me.
6: Hey, you're ripping my car.
5: Yeah. Hey, bud, what's your problem?
4: Problem.
6: No problem at all. I think you know where the front office is.
4: Here it comes.
5: You dick!
4: I don't know why I find that still funny. And that is Sean Penn. He's late for class. And then Mr. Hand, the history teacher, just sends him right to the office and proceeds to be called a dick. Anyway, Sean Penn, 66, loves Castro. But hey, it's a great movie. If you want to rewatch that, it's only 44 years old. Oh, wow. See? This is where I get to say we really are getting old. Anyway, this is Joe Concha. This is the aforementioned Joe Concha Show. Back with so much more in just a moment.
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3: This is Moving America. Here's Jake Novak.
10: How do you get Americans to embrace a four-door Mustang? Sell it at a discount. The prototype four-door pony car did get rolled out during a recent dealer meeting in Las Vegas. But there are also solid reports that the four-door Mustang will go for the low, low price of under $40,000. But here's the question. Does Ford really have to try this hard? If Porsche buyers can be won over by a four-door model, and they were, then why won't Mustang enthusiasts? I mean, come on, this thing practically sells itself. With Moving America, I'm Jake Novak.
11: Fox News, I'm Tom Graham. 29 states are now suing Meta, accusing the social media giant of getting children hooked on its platforms like Facebook and Instagram.
12: The states accuse Meta of using addictive features like infinite scrolling, personalized recommendations, and constant notifications to keep young users coming back, even as the company knew about the potential for serious harm, including anxiety, depression, and sleep problems. Meta strongly denies that, saying, quote, "We stand by our record of creating strong protections for teens and look forward to making our case in court."
11: Fox's Claudia Cowan. Cleanup underway in Hawaii after tropical storm slammed into the islands.
13: The worst damage is on the Big Island, where more than 3 feet of rain turned streams into raging rivers, washing out roads and bridges and cutting off some communities there.
11: Fox's Katie Byrne. 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
14: You're making the talk of the Quad Cities. 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Mostly clear skies tonight with a chance of showers tomorrow. After an overnight low of 65, expect high of 93 tomorrow with a high of 94 on Wednesday. 71 degrees tonight for Cottonwood in the Verde Valley with a high on Tuesday of 105 and 106 on Wednesday. 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
1: Arizona News Audio. In mid-June in Pima County, first responders were called to a drowning incident involving a five-month-old who died. Pima County Sheriff's Detective Sean Ramsey says that baby's father has been arrested.
2: Hospital personnel identified additional trauma to the child that was inconsistent with an accidental drowning. Pima County Sheriff's Department Homicide Unit detectives subsequently began investigating.
1: Human remains discovered in a desert area near Tucson. Sheriff's Department says the discovery is not connected to the Nancy Guthrie case. A driver accused of DUI after a car fire spreads to brush in Prescott Valley. FIFA has reimbursed the Pima County Stadium District $120,000 for preparing the Keno Sports Complex for training by the Iranian World Cup team, training that didn't happen. Stadium District Director Sarah Hanna says in addition, FIFA provided equipment they'll get to keep.
3: The soccer goals and some of the other items that came in to prep for FIFA to be a training site, they went ahead and gave those to us, which were brand new, those that value around $40,000 total. So that was also a really nice donation they provided to us.
1: Connie Weber, Arizona News Audio.
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11: All right, everybody. So Todd Blanche was on with Kristen Welker, NBC News, Meet the Press. We're a long way from Tim Russert, that's certainly for sure. And Blanche was asked, and look, I love the answer here, because I am sick and tired of hearing how the attorney general has to operate completely and totally independent from the very guy who chose him from the job. It is insulting to everybody's intelligence. We saw that, obviously, with Barack Obama and his attorney general and Eric Holder, right? Where literally Holder says that Obama, during an interview, like he was so arrogant about it, right? Said, oh, that's my wingman. And it's like, well, okay, it sounds like you're not being independent. And no one had a problem with it at the time because, of course, that is Obama. And that is a Democrat who is in office. Therefore, sure, the attorney general should be the Obama's wingman. Okay, that's fine. All right. And then we had Loretta Lynch. Remember her? She was the one after Eric Holder. And there was this thing that happened in 2016 where, gee, there's the Clintons. And they're on a tarmac in Phoenix, Arizona, in one plane. And then in the plane right next to him, just by coincidence, there is the Attorney General Loretta Lynch. And then Bill Clinton gets off his plane to go talk to Loretta Lynch. And at the time, Hillary Clinton was under investigation by the Attorney General's office. And then afterwards, when they got caught, because they didn't think they were seen, both Clinton and Lynch said, we were just talking about our grandkids and golf. Oh, yeah, I always just jump off of planes and run to another plane just to be like, hey, how are the grandkids? How's your golf game? How's that 8-iron? You figure that one out? Unbelievable. So obviously that happened during Obama. It obviously happened with Merrick Garland as well under Biden. So, yeah, Todd Blanche is asked this by Kristen Welker as if like, you know, oh, it's a gotcha. And Blanche is like, you know what? This is what I think. Cut number four, go.
12: Of course, used to be President Trump's former personal defense attorney. Can you pledge that the Justice Department will always act independently of the White House?
13: Well, what there's a big difference between saying we will always do our job and investigate any case and act independently of the White House. No, I'm not going to pledge that. And no attorney general should ever pledge that. The president.
11: Thank you.
13: I mean, if I were to pledge I will be independent of the White House, what that means is that if President Trump says, I want the Department of Justice to go after every violent criminal in this country, which is what he has said. What you're saying to me is I just say, no, sir, not going to do it. So I will act with integrity. Our prosecutors will act with integrity. We will prosecute without fear or any sort of favor. And that's exactly what we've been doing. And that's what every Department of Justice should do.
12: Well, I guess big picture, if the president asks you to do something that you feel crosses an ethical or legal line, would you do it?
13: The president will never ask me to do something unethical or legal or illegal. He never has. He never will. And no, I swore to the Constitution of the United States, like every cabinet secretary has done and like every attorney general before me has done. And so this narrative that's mostly pushed by the left and pushed by the media, that the president's going to pull me aside and ask me to do something illegal, is completely a false narrative, not true, will not happen, and hasn't happened.
12: Okay, let's...
11: Thank you. Thank you. I'll give a shorter version of that. Screw you. I'm not playing your game. Will you pledge to be independent? When was Merrick Garland ever asked that question? Ever? By Kristen Welker. When was Eric Holder? Loretta Lynn? Never asked. Only in these situations. It's so pious and so phony. Meanwhile, if you want to hear what a phony Kristen Welker is, listen to the way she frames the ongoing, it is, civil war within the Democrat Party between the communists and the so-called moderates, where there are no moderates left. So let's put it this way. Between the left and the communists, all right? This is the way she frames it. Cut number five, go.
12: Good Sunday morning. We are just 79 days until the midterm elections, and both parties are facing a test. Democrats are racing to unite a party pulled between its progressive and moderate wings, while Republicans face rising gas prices and an Iran war that is getting harder to control.
11: Yeah, it's progressive and moderate wings. In other words, you have like a bunch of Bill Clintons in there when Clinton was president, right? Moderate. Bill Clinton was a moderate. Sorry, go back and, you know, listen to the speeches and watch what the guy did. Said the era of big government was over. With Newt Gingrich, worked to pass welfare reform and a balanced budget amendment. Yeah, that's moderate, okay? But so there are no Bill Clintons left in this party. I don't see them anyway, right? You're either far left or you're communist, but either one is not good. Instead, it's progressive and moderate wings. I mean, again, subtle media bias, but we'll always catch it here on the Joe Concha Show. All right. Meanwhile, you have to hear this, because I find this really incredible, that back in 2021, somebody sent this clip to me, and this is a reporter from CNN. All right. This is October of 2021. So we're talking now 18 months after the pandemic began, right? October 21, things were more or less somewhat back to normal, right? Not totally, right? It was more 2022 when you'd have then you could go to like a Knicks game, right? In an arena, for example. I believe that was, I'll have to look at it up again. But the point is that we're way beyond when the pandemic first started in March of 2020. And CNN sends a reporter down to Miami to investigate why his family was not being vaccinated. And the guy's responses are, when you look at it in retrospect, is really prophetic. Cut number one, go.
14: Well, you know, I think it's a family decision, and we should respect, you know, like everybody's privacy.
15: It is a family decision, but it makes everyone safer because so many people have gotten the vaccinations. Tens of thousands of people are not dying.
14: There's a lot of people who get the vaccine and is dying right now.
15: Nah, that's not true.
14: So, no, it is true.
15: No, it's not true.
14: Fox News says
15: that's
14: the truth.
15: Fox News says it's true, but that's definitely not true. It's false. That's the problem.
14: Fox News is the one that you can get, you know, like...
15: Now, let me just tell you
11: thank you.
15: The greatest scientists in the world know that this vaccine is saving lives. So my question for you is...
14: He's not the best scientist in the world.
15: Yeah, well,
14: that's just one opinion, you know?
15: Yeah, you're hearing bad information, sir. But with all due respect, I wish you good health.
14: Thank you so much. Same to you. Have a great day.
15: Thank you.
11: There you go. Yeah, I'm not getting vaxxed. My kids aren't getting vaxxed. I'm not doing it. I get my news from Fox. So you're getting bad information. Uh-huh. Where should you get it from? CNN? All the top scientists in the world say you should take that. And the guy Perfect answer. He goes, actually, it's just one guy's opinion, and that guy is Anthony Fauci. So we go back to Todd Blanche. This is cut number four. And now he reveals that he has officially received the criminal referral for Dr. Fauci. And here's what will happen next. Cut number four, go.
16: From the committee, and we're handling that case like as every American should expect, which is we're looking at it, and we're going to do everything we can. If it needs an investigation, and it should be investigated, we will absolutely do that. We can't obviously comment. I know you're not asking me to on ongoing investigations, but yes, we did get the referral from the Senate.
17: Well, I've got a...
11: There you go. So now Todd Blanche is in control. Dr. Fauci, again, more diary entries came out. And again, he's talking about how the second COVID shot could lead to miscarriages among pregnant women. That is criminal stuff that he did not reveal that at the time publicly, but wrote it privately in his diary. That diary is going to take him down. And already has. I mean, Dr. Anthony Fauci loves nothing more than attention, than being glazed over, as my 10-year-old likes to say, the fawning, all the newspaper and magazine profiles, right? Which literally in his diary he talked about and just marveled about himself, right? Well, now that that's going away, that will drive him completely crazy. The way like OJ, you know, didn't go to jail after the trial when he was, you know, somehow found innocent. I think his penance, he's dead now, and he should have gone to jail, obviously, we all believe that, but the fact that he was a pariah everywhere he went after being beloved everywhere, I'm sure that was more torturous than him actually sitting in a jail cell. I truly believe that, but you know, you could disagree with me on that one. Meanwhile, and that's Fauci, but I think Fauci should go to jail. I don't care how old he is, 85 years old. When you say that the second COVID shot could lead to many more miscarriages among pregnant women, and then you don't reveal that publicly for God knows what reason, and then those miscarriages happen, you are literally a murderer. And that's not hyperbole, people. Meanwhile, Bill Maher, the voice of reason on the left, at least when it comes to late night television, this is great because he makes a good point here around this one person who's running for Congress in Seattle. And she was called out because Seattle's the most progressive, I'm using that word now, the most communist city in the country, even perhaps more than New York. And yet there's nothing up on her website or her platform that has any pro LGBTQ plus minus exclamation point there. And lefties are not happy about this, but she explains why they're not happy about it, or at least why she isn't doing it. And well, Marv makes a pretty good connection here in cut number 14. Go.
18: Weeks ago, a liberal Democrat named Melissa Chaudhry, running for Congress in Seattle, was asked why, among the many progressive causes listed on her website, LGBT rights was conspicuously absent. Because, she said, a lot of Muslims do not feel that way, unfortunately. Now here's where liberal sphincters just tightened. Because they heard the word Muslim and have been brainwashed into thinking, oh, some Islamophobic bull is coming now. No, just facts and a little honesty to the people who see everything as oppressor versus oppressed, but can't see who actually does a lot of oppressing. So let me ask, is this the progressive policy now? Is Ms. Chaudhry right? We throw gay people under the bus anytime it clashes with what makes Muslims uncomfortable?
11: Yeah, boy, that is quite the quandary now, isn't it? The conundrum, as it were. If you are too pro-gay, then the Muslim votes that you need won't come out for you because Muslims are obviously against all gays to the point where in some countries you are stoned to death and thrown off of bridges and, you know, hung in public and all that fun stuff. So you either cater to the Muslims or you cater to the gay community, but I guess you can't cater to both because, well, they're at odds with each other. And that's I never really thought of it that way. So thank you, Bill Maher. Meanwhile, Socialists of America, let's face it, they're the DCA, the Democrat Communists of America. Let's call them for what they are. And there is one of their leaders. His name is Cliff Conley. All right. And here he is on a Zoom call. This whole Zoom call was just unearthed recently. And you'll never guess what he hates almost more than anything. And if you want to have public office in this country, I'm pretty sure that you don't want to be anti this. Cut number 20. Go.
19: So the two things that we're famous for is our commitment to a program and our hatred of the United States Constitution. What the program does is it gives us a roadmap to revolution. And it gives us the obstacle that we finally will have to get over to have a revolution, which is the United States Constitution, basis of the United States government.
11: That's good. And, hatred of the Constitution, it is the obstacle that socialists must get over to have a revolution. Do you understand what is being elected here? And you'll never guess who is one of the biggest members of the Democratic Communists of America, the mayor of New York, Zora Mamdani. You know who else is a big, big supporter of them as well? The girl who wants to be president, AOC. They're saying this stuff out loud. They hate the Constitution, and they want to have a revolution, and they got to get over that obstacle, you know, that little piece of paper called the Constitution. Oh, man, and they say it out loud. Talk about a campaign ad. That is just perfection. All right, before we go to break, General Jack Keane, who I've had the pleasure of meeting, I did a speaking event with him once, and boy, this guy is as serious as a heart attack, and you got to love the fact that he always brings analysis that is never sugarcoated and is completely honest, and he isn't catering or kowtowing to anybody, and you can agree or disagree with his analysis, but boy, the guy knows his stuff, obviously, when you're a four-star general. Anyway, the USS Lincoln, you may be hearing a lot about from liberal media, where they say that, oh boy, morale is so bad on there that there are sailors throwing themselves overboard and committing suicide because they've been deployed out to sea for 200 days. All right, and that's a long time, and we honor their sacrifice. But we've had the CENTCOM commander go there. We even had CNN go there, and they found no such things going on. Anyway, this is Joe Concha. This is the Joe Concha Show. We wrap this puppy up in just a moment.
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21: 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Then grab a slice of huckleberry pie at a diner that hasn't changed its decor or its recipe since 1987. 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
22: Welcome to the mansion economy. So what is that? It's homes listed for $20 million and up. There seems to be a shortage of them. Can you imagine? Luxury properties and mansions are booming across the country, especially in places like LA, New York, and South Florida. I think the reason for this is the stock market, startups, SpaceX, and artificial intelligence. They've all contributed to this. And the real estate agents are describing this as the gold rush and absolute bananas. One appraiser said $10 million homes are a dime a dozen. Can you imagine? That seems to be the problem. There's such a disparity between the affordable and the mansion. So why don't we look at that and never bid against the United States? I'm Suzanne Miller.
10: Keep listening for the latest on the world of real estate with Suzanne Miller.
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11: All right, everybody. So we talked earlier at the top of the show about the hot mess that is the WNBA, all in self-inflicted pain it is bringing on itself. And we talked about two women who wore XX-XX and then XX-YY t-shirts, two of them, paid $1,000 for the tickets. This was to a game in Atlanta, and they were told that they would either be escorted out if they do not put on a t-shirt that the team provided over their t-shirts. Of course, the t-shirt means, you know, male chromosomes, female chromosomes, right? And on the back, it says for the girls. That's it. Totally benign, not against league policy in terms of what you could wear into an arena. And because they had the wrong message, they were told to cover up. Meanwhile, on the Jumbotron, a pro-trans t-shirt was prominently featured. So no, it's not about, hey, you can't wear certain t-shirts here. It's about, you can only wear the right t-shirts here as we deem them to be right or wrong. If you want to know where all this comes from, maybe it's the WNBA commissioner who, again, is asked, can you define what a woman is? And this was her, well, let's call it slightly defensive answer in cut number 15. Go.
1: I am not a biologist. How can I be expected to define what a woman is? If you think you know how to tell the difference between a man and woman, please speak up.
11: Here's how.
2: Boys have a penis. Girls have a vagina.
11: That's right. See, a three-year-old knows how to answer that question. All right, we'll leave that there. That's too funny. Anyway, other great cuts that we have for you here includes, well, this isn't so great, Governor Andy Beshear, which is like listening to paint dry, which you can't actually do, but this is how boring this person is. He's the governor of Kentucky. He is a Democrat. He's considered perhaps a presidential contender in 2028. And of course, knowing what everybody else knows at this point, which is Florida, Texas, South Carolina, Idaho, and Utah are going to gain electoral votes, while New York, Illinois, California, Rhode Island are going to lose electoral votes. In other words, it's almost going to be impossible for a Democrat to win because of the population shifts. And then red states become redder and blue states become weaker in terms of how they determine who wins elections, because the blue states are losing electoral votes because they don't have as much population. They know this completely. And that's why Beshear said this on CBS as far as what has to happen next in cut number two. Go.
3: I didn't realize you support abolishing the Electoral College. If you're saying direct election of the president and vice president.
4: Yeah, I've said it a number of times, and it's because in Kentucky, we will never see a candidate for president or vice president unless they're from here. Why? Because people just expect to go one way or the other. It's the idea that someone would get elected not just knowing about seven states, but having to earn votes all over the United States. I certainly think it's time.
11: Oh, good Lord. Idiot. Here's the thing. If you just go by the popular vote and you abolish the Electoral College, guess what? No presidential candidate is still setting foot in Kentucky unless you feel like you have to run up the score in Louisville, right? It'll all come down to big cities deciding who wins elections, and the campaigns will go on there. And all big cities are profoundly liberal. The Electoral College exists so candidates do go to places like Iowa and New Hampshire and South Carolina. And a popular vote ain't going to solve what he says is the problem. They know they can't win under the new rules when they come in 2032. That's why you're hearing a lot about this now. Okay, Hassan Piker. We play at least one or two clips from this maniac every day. And now he is actually pro-crazy Candace Owens. Candace Owens, who said that Charlie Kirk wasn't killed by Tyler Robinson, despite overwhelming video and DNA evidence and the fact that Tyler Robinson confessed to the murder, but also... she says that the French Foreign Legion was on the ground on the campus where Charlie was killed, and that the Israelis were involved as well. So a French-Israeli operation took out Charlie Kirk. That's what she believes. She has said it. And now Hassan Piker is pro-Candace. What a combination. This could be a 2028 team, no question. Cut number 16, go.
5: You understand? So I'm with her. It's hard. It's hard for me. My brain says, no, it's probably Tyler Robinson, but my heart says... go, Candace, go. Keep cooking, you know? Does that make sense?
11: No, it makes zero sense. But then again, that's perfect, actually. I can't wait for Candace to be on the Hassan Piker podcast. That'll be just probably one of the worst moments in U.S. history. Meanwhile, Piker, now, some Democrats are saying maybe we don't want to be associated with this anti-Semite who said that the worst day of the 20th century is when the USSR fell and is called Jews inbreds, and most importantly, said that America deserved 9/11, all while he does his podcast to this day with a large, large photo of the World Trade Centers blowing up when the planes hit. All right. So maybe you don't want to campaign with this guy if you're Dr. Abdul El Sayed, or go on his podcast if you're AOC. Nevertheless, he's saying that actually that whole thing I said about 9/11. Oops. You know, sometimes you say things that maybe you don't mean. You kind of embellish. Oh, please. You can't backtrack on this one, pal. Cut number 17. Go.
5: I have spoken on hotly debated, very contentious issues for more than 22,000 hours at this point. 22,000 hours of
11: congrats, Dick.
5: Sometimes hostile conversations about very incendiary topics that people have a close and personal association to. So it's an inevitability that there are going to be moments, passionate moments, moments where I'm embellishing, moments where I'm actually using metaphors that people will take as though these are sincere moments of advocacy and rob it of its context and its nuance.
11: Oh, F you. Honestly. Oh, I was embellishing that America deserved 9/11. It's just, you know, nuance. There is no nuance. You either believe it or you didn't, and you said it. It's not a metaphor. Anyway, we're back tomorrow night at 9 p.m. on WABC and on stations around the country, around the world. Until then, two words for you. Bye-bye.
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13: Fox News, I'm Ted Lindner. A 60-day U.S. ceasefire with Iran expired today, but the agreement collapsed several weeks ago as violence continues on both sides, regardless of the deal. A permanent peace solution continues to evade negotiators.
26: President Trump is still sounding bullish, telling Fox News, quote, they should put up the white flag of surrender. President Trump clearly feels that the U.S. naval blockade is having a cumulative effect on Iran's economy.
13: Fox's Jonathan Hunt, and there's a possible new development in the death of actress Hayden Panettiere. A 911 dispatch recording referenced an apparent overdose and cardiac arrest Sunday. However, an overdose has not been confirmed as her cause of death. An autopsy found no signs of trauma, and the coroner said the official cause and manner of death remain pending further testing. Authorities say there are no signs of foul play. 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
14: 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Mostly clear skies tonight with a chance of showers tomorrow. After an overnight low of 65, expect high of 93 tomorrow with a high of 94 on Wednesday. 71 degrees tonight for Cottonwood in the Verde Valley with a high on Tuesday of 105 and 106 on Wednesday. 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
5: Happy Monday. A lot of news happened after we left on Friday. I hope you had a good weekend. We have a lot to tackle today. Welcome in to the wild time that we're living through. President Trump insists that Iran should surrender. Most people around him, his own team, says it's not likely they will do so. I'm hoping and praying that we figure out a way to get to an end of that sooner rather than later. Meanwhile, Luigi Mangione pleaded guilty to killing the UnitedHealthcare CEO, Brian Thompson, in cold blood. This is some evil little maniac who had some beef with the healthcare industry, and I hope he rots in prison where he belongs for the rest of his miserable, rotten life. But he's got a bunch of fans. And it's the fans who ought to worry us. It's the young fans of Luigi who should terrify America. How many Luigis are going to pop up? Well, maybe Tyler Robinson was a Luigi Mangione acolyte. He's the guy, of course, who's charged with assassinating Charlie Kirk, our colleague and friend here at Salem. That trial is about to get underway. In just a couple of weeks, we will commemorate the one-year anniversary of the Charlie Kirk assassination. I have a theory that the normalization of what Luigi did opened the floodgates to that the kind of violence that took Charlie from the world. That's my theory, and I think you'll probably agree with me. I have a hunch that a whole lot of people understand how the violence that the left justifies or normalizes has led to a lot of bloodshed in this country. We'll maybe revisit that. I think that's a good topic for me to tackle with Mark Davis on the M&M Extra podcast. Meanwhile, late on Friday, the decision to install the foot baths in the men's and ladies' restrooms at the Dallas-Fort Worth International Airport has been reversed. And they're not doing that now. The governor directed a review of state grants to the entities operating two major Texas airports over religious accommodations after the DFW airport said it will no longer move forward with a proposal to install the Islamic washing stations. You know, over the weekend, Benjamin Netanyahu, the Prime Minister of Israel, called the UK, I think he called it the Islamic capital of Great Britain or something. I mean, the Islamification of countries all over the world is sort of ongoing. You know, we're seeing this kind of happen. And, you know, I'm probably not the kind of hardliner that some people are about mass migration being such a devastating thing to happen in America. And I don't know that I'm, you know, I want to close the door to anybody who wants to immigrate here legally. I've always been of the belief that it's illegal immigration that I object to, not legal immigration. I'm the product of legal immigrants. grandparents, not great-grandparents, my grandparents who came over to America from Ireland and Lithuania. And I've heard the stories growing up of being on the ship, sailing past, you know, the Statue of Liberty, getting processed at Ellis Island. Many of us have that story. But on the other hand, when we're witnessing such a takeover of American cities and states, it gives you pause, does it not? I saw this story about the mayor of Lawrence, Massachusetts, being charged with embezzlement, with stealing COVID funds, okay? He was arrested for allegedly stealing over $1 million of COVID relief money. Over the weekend, he was kind of in a media scrum. You know, he was brought from point A to point B, surrounded by reporters. And they're trying to ask him questions like, did you steal the money, Mr. Mayor? What happened? Please remember, this is the mayor of Lawrence, Massachusetts. I hope you can hear what one of his aides says to the reporters in saying that he's not going to comment. You want to know why he can't comment or why he won't comment? Because apparently the mayor of Lawrence, Massachusetts doesn't speak English.
6: Hi, guys.
7: Do you have any comment to the city?
6: Hi, guys.
8: How are you,
6: no comment.
8: Mr. Mayor?
6: Excuse me, guys. God bless you.
5: Did you see? Now, the guy to his right, I hope you can hear it, he said he doesn't speak English, no comment. The mayor of Lawrence, Massachusetts doesn't speak English? How many people live in Lawrence, Massachusetts? What's the population? Is it 90% from the Dominican Republic? How could you have a mayor in an American city who doesn't speak English? Friday, we played the clip of the middle-aged Latina woman from Mexico who's angry at our mass deportation efforts, and she's demanding a path to citizenship. She's been here nearly 40 years, and she doesn't speak any English. We are, I think, witnessing a real takeover. This is a takeover. America is being invaded. And I don't know how else to define this. You correct me if you think I'm wrong. A mayor that doesn't speak English in America, a woman who's demanding the legalization of illegals, of which she is one, who doesn't speak English, after being here for nearly 40 years, she had to have an interpreter at her press conference the other day, organized by Hakeem Jeffries. We are being invaded. Islamic foot washing stations attempted to be installed in American airports. It's the craziest thing to say after years of President Trump in the Oval Office. But aren't we at a point right now where at kind of a tipping point? As I said on social media over the weekend, it feels like the melting pot has completely melted. The melting pot has been obliterated. There is no melting pot. We're just under siege. I am okay with legal immigration. At least I thought I was. Maybe now I'm not so sure. 800-655-MIKE. 800-655-6453. I hope you jump aboard and join us here on this Monday episode of the Mike Gallagher Show. I'm so pumped about a brand new book that's out, a novel from a guy that you're going to get to know, Craig W. Stanfill. Every day there's another story about artificial intelligence. I saw this big story over the weekend about how Axios is now using AI to deliver newsletters to different communities. And, of course, the journalist world is all up in arms about this. I want you to read Carbon Zero. It's the latest novel from Craig Stanfill. 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

0: Mike Gallagher.
1: I had to ask ChatGPT, is it true that the mayor of Lawrence, Massachusetts doesn't speak English? The answer, his English is limited. Spanish is clearly his preferred language. He does speak and understand some English. I cannot believe I'm reading this. He does speak without an interpreter often. He understands English better than he speaks it. But he frequently conducts official business in Spain. This is Lawrence, Massachusetts. This ain't exactly like McAllen, Texas we're talking about here. He conducts official business in Spanish. He sometimes uses an interpreter. At the 2026 State of the City address, he addressed the Lawrence City Council in Spanish, and his senior advisor translated the speech into English. There you go. This is America. So I'm back to my original question about migration, immigration. I used to be okay with legal immigration. I'm not so sure we just shouldn't turn off the faucet right now, because I think things are getting a little bit out of hand. A lot of text messages. Mike, I've been saying this for years, writes South Carolina. It's a passive invasion. Mike in Columbus, Ohio writes, I think legal immigration is one thing. Illegal immigration, of course, not so much. But whatever happened to E Pluribus Unum? Out of many or one? It's just a question. But I'm back to the, this is an honest question. How do you campaign for mayor of an American city? I know it's Massachusetts, and they are goofy in that state. God bless you if you listen to the show or you watch Salem News Channel in the state of Massachusetts. I have a deep affection for Massachusetts. They are goofy. There is something in the water there. In many ways, you got to write Massachusetts off politically. Politically, that is a goofball state. But even in Massachusetts, how do you run for mayor if you can't speak English? Is there a huge Spanish population in Lawrence, Massachusetts that I'm unaware of? 800-655-MIKE. Jim's in Pennsylvania. Hey, Jim, welcome back. How you doing? Hey, Jim, you there? All right, you got to turn the radio down when you call us or you're not going to be able to hear us. Joanna, you're up. Hi, Joanna, how are you?
2: Hi, Mike.
1: Hi.
2: You're absolutely right. It is an invasion of this country. You have all these foreigners, non-English speaking, as well as the Islamo-fascists and the so-called Democrat socialists.
1: Yep.
2: There's no such thing. It equals communism.
1: Of course it is.
2: Mao Zedong himself even said there's no such thing as a democratic socialist.
1: I'm so glad you brought up Mao Zedong, because I'm gonna play something for you that's gonna make your head explode. I want you to hear the mayor of New York City. Now, it's one thing to talk about that, and incidentally, somebody just texted me from Wikipedia or from a government site. Do you know this mayor gets between $100,000 and $125,000 a year to be the mayor of Lawrence, Massachusetts? Makes $125,000 a year. Can't speak English. Can't speak English. All right, speaking and not speaking English, this is not AI. We've talked a lot about Zohran Mamdani. I call him Zohran the Destroyer. He had a message to young Chinese students who want to embark upon a theater program in New York City. Here's how he delivered the message. This is the mayor of New York City on the official mayoral website.

out. I can't do it. I got to get out. I got to just sit around. I got to walk a beach. I got to touch grass. I got to stare at the sky. I just have to hum. I have to go to a retreat somewhere where I could get detoxified. How do I detoxify from this crap? How do you get this out of your head? 800-655-MIKE. Join us.

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2: Fox News, I'm Ted Lindner. A 60-day U.S. ceasefire with Iran expired today, but the agreement collapsed several weeks ago as violence continues on both sides, regardless of the deal. A permanent peace solution continues to evade negotiators.
3: President Trump is still sounding bullish, telling Fox News, quote, they should put up the white flag of surrender. President Trump clearly feels that the U.S. naval blockade is having a cumulative effect on Iran's economy.
2: Fox's Jonathan Hunt, and there's a possible new development in the death of actress Hayden Panettiere. A 911 dispatch recording referenced an apparent overdose and cardiac arrest Sunday. However, an overdose has not been confirmed as her cause of death. An autopsy found no signs of trauma, and the coroner said the official cause and manner of death remain pending further testing. Authorities say there are no signs of foul play. 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
4: 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Mostly clear skies tonight with a chance of showers tomorrow. After an overnight low of 65, expect high of 93 tomorrow with a high of 94 on Wednesday. 71 degrees tonight for Cottonwood in the Verde Valley with a high on Tuesday of 105 and 106 on Wednesday. 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
6: Arizona News Audio. With dangerously high temperatures forecast through the week, Phoenix fire officials again asking anyone considering a mountain hike to think again. John Gilliland has that story.
7: Phoenix Fire Captain Mike Johnson says that even without the extreme heat, they executed three mountain rescues over the weekend, including one that was critical.
8: Her temperature was over 104 degrees and she was altered, so she fit our criteria where we were able to put her in our ice immersion bag. We put bags of ice and water in there to really try to cool her core temperature down as quickly as possible and then transported her.
7: Johnson says that it's important to do your research on the trails, know your limitations, and stick to early morning and late evening hours, and bring more water than you think you'll need.
8: If something were to happen to you on a trail, you have that medical emergency or that injury, at least now you have some water to help keep you hydrated until we're able to get to you to help you get you off the mountain.
7: John Gilliland, Arizona News Audio.
6: That extreme heat is going to stick around. National Weather Service meteorologist Mark O'Malley says highs will be flirting with records at a time when temperatures typically start dropping.
9: So once we get to the middle of August, it's a little more difficult to get above 110 degrees. Now we will be seeing temperatures up near 110. It's a little bit short of record territory, but certainly warmer than normal for this time of year.
6: O'Malley says while the threat of storm activity remains concentrated to the north.

0: Certain portion of the state, the desert should remain mostly dry. Temperatures likely won't go lower till early next week. The border community of Douglas was shaken by a 4.0 magnitude earthquake early Sunday morning. Carol Kappas with the Cochise County Sheriff's Office says the quake was centered just south of the border. She says it is unusual for that part of the state.
1: At the rate of earthquakes occurring within the world right now, you wouldn't necessarily think that there would be one in Douglas. I think the last big one was in the late 1800s. I could be wrong on that, but we just want to make sure that people are aware that anything could happen.
0: No damage or injuries reported, and the local utility agency reported no apparent damage to infrastructure. Connie Weber, Arizona News Audio.
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4: Tragic news out of South Carolina, where I actually have a kind of a family friend connection, friends of friends who knew Hayden Panettiere's boyfriend. Hayden Panettiere was the TV star. She was a big hit in Nashville, and she'd been acting and performing for years and years. A really brilliantly talented young lady, and she died over the weekend in Greenville, South Carolina, at the age of 36. I suspect, and it's unfair probably to say this, but I suspect maybe an accidental overdose. She had struggled with addiction, very well publicized, for years. And just a tragic, and the sad reality is that she made a heartbreaking comment just a few weeks ago about her future. She had a lot more life left, she said. Got exciting plans ahead. She was on a podcast. She said, I finally feel like I've shaken off all of this darkness and this negativity. I have a lot of life left. I've closed one door, another door is opening. I can feel all the exciting possibilities. You know, addiction, depression, it doesn't know any socioeconomic boundaries. Doesn't matter if you're rich or famous or you're, you know, an insurance salesman. It's indiscriminate. It's so awful. And it is powerful and intense. And I just, she had an 11-year-old daughter, kind of a tortured personal life, as I understand it, and just a real tragic end to a beautiful life. Hayden Panettiere, dead at the age of 36. You know, back to this story. Somebody just texted me from Michigan after I played the Zoran Mamdani clip. Mike, what the actual hell was that? Well, that was the mayor of New York, who apparently speaks fluent, what is that, would that be Mandarin? I don't know what the languages are for Chinese kids. I think it's Mandarin. But he obviously speaks it fluently, which I gotta be the only person willing to say this out loud. That scares me. Why does the guy from Uganda, who wound up becoming the mayor of New York, speak fluent Mandarin? I'm only half kidding about vacation. I don't I can take much more of this. And sure enough, Tracy did a little bit of research about Lawrence, Massachusetts. Where is Lawrence on the state map? Is it near Guadalajara? Is it right next to Mexico? Is it a border city? I'm not very good at geography. But apparently there is indeed a large Spanish-speaking population in Lawrence. According to, now, how does this even happen? According to the U.S. Census Bureau, Lawrence, Massachusetts is about 83% Hispanic or Latino. 78.1% of residents of Lawrence aged 5 or above speak a language other than English. It's a town of about 89,000 people. Now, here's what gets intriguing to me. By comparison, the state of Massachusetts is only about 14.5% Hispanic or Latino. So can someone explain how that works? Can someone tell me how almost 80% of the residents of Lawrence speak a language other than English? And in this guy's case, evidently, he doesn't speak English hardly at all. He's been charged with stealing over $1 million in COVID relief funds. Here he is again. If you missed this earlier, I want to play it again for you. He's being led through a pack of reporters. He's got this plastered, creepy smile on his face. His hands are clasped as if in prayer, and he's saying to the reporters, "God bless you, God bless you, God bless you." One of the reporters finally says, "Why are you blessing us? What do you mean? What are you doing?" And he's saying, thank you, God bless you, God bless you. And then the aide, the assistant says, he doesn't speak English, no comment. Here's the clip that kind of blew my mind over the weekend.
5: Hi, guys.
6: Do you have any comment to the city?
5: Hey, Hi, guys.
7: How are you, Mr. Mayor?
5: Excuse me.
7: I'm fine.
4: Hi, guys. God bless you. God bless you. God bless you. No comment, guys. He doesn't speak English. He's the mayor of Lawrence. He doesn't speak English. Doesn't need to. And I'm as fascinated by the fact that in a state with only 14% Hispanics, Lawrence, Massachusetts is about 83% Hispanic. I'm not trying to be obtuse here. How does that work? How is that? How's that possible? How do you have a city in the middle of, I'm sure, a predominantly white state that is 83% Hispanic? What am I missing here? Is it like that's where Hispanics flock to? Bet you there's not a lot of assimilation going on in Lawrence, Massachusetts. Apparently, Lawrence is on the border, not of Mexico, but of New Hampshire. Looks like a lovely town. Yasmin's playing some video of on Salem News Channel. Looks like a very pretty city. English not needed in Lawrence, Massachusetts. 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I've been behind this microphone for decades. I don't think I've ever gotten the kind of overwhelmingly positive feedback from this audience as I've gotten in directing people to check out Chapter for all your Medicare needs. These guys are kind of like Medicare savants. 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It's free. I was confused. I didn't know how to navigate the Medicare waters. And thanks to Chapter, now I do. And I'm not paying one penny more than I should be. You shouldn't either. Dorothy, one of our listeners, was paying $2,200 a year more than she had to be. She's saving $2,200 a year. She heard me talk about Chapter on the show, and she reached out to them. Again, It's free. There's no cost for you to call Chapter 25 Medicare. They've helped many, many people in this audience already find the right Medicare coverage. They can help you too. 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I hope you call them today. I think we got Jim back in Pennsylvania. Hey, Jim. Welcome. How are you?
7: I'm doing fine, Mike. How's everything with you, brother?
4: Well, I'm ready for a vacation with some of this these crazy stories, Jim. I'm about at the end of my rope.
7: You're more than welcome up to the Poconos if you want, brother. I'll put you up for a week.
4: You got it. You got it. I could use a week in the Poconos.
7: You actually blew my mind when you told me this guy doesn't speak any English. That's almost like my worst nightmare.
4: I know.
7: My worst nightmare is having a couple from one of these, you know, terrorist countries coming in here, having a baby. Now, that baby's an American. Growing them up, giving them the silver spoon throughout life, the biggest education and everything. And then at the age of 56, 58, you're going to say, okay, now you're going to run for president of the United States because you're an American and you can do it. And once you get in that seat, we're going to destroy this country.
4: You want to really get concerned? Some night when you've got some extra time, you Google all the articles about Abdul El-Sayed, should he win in the state of Michigan, becoming a likely presidential candidate someday. Abdul El-Sayed.
7: Was he born in America, though?
4: He's birthright citizenship.
7: Well, that's what I'm saying. That's my
4: I know,
7: that's
4: I know, I know. Night. Well, that's the worst nightmare of many. You're right on the money. 17 before the hour, 800-655-MIKE. Jack's in Arizona. Hey, Jack, how are you?
8: I'm doing great. It's a pleasure talking to you.
4: Thank you, Jack.
8: I listen to you all the time.
4: Thank you.
8: I love you. I love everybody. But I'm so upset about that Mendidi. You know, I'm first-generation Armenian. And
4: yes,
8: my parents made it here. My mom and my sister and everything. But on my dad's side, he witnessed decapitation and everything. He told me the whole story. He made it back with his brother. He made it to Ellis Island. Went through the right process and ended up coming to Chicago. And I'm from Chicago. I'm from Wrigleyville, right by Wrigleyville. But, every time I see that, man.
4: Dump that, please. No, Jack. We're not going to talk. Listen, the worst thing our side could ever do is stoop to the level of the left and the political violence that they've unleashed. I know you're frustrated, and I know that you're concerned, but political violence is never, ever, ever the answer. All right, 15 before the hour. More coming up on a busy Monday. I just got a text from a colleague who knows Lawrence, Massachusetts quite well. I'm gonna have to dive into this and get some background on what in the world happened to Lawrence, Massachusetts. Holy cow, what is going on? Poconos, anyone? Maybe I just stay home and stare at the ceiling and wonder what's happened to our country. Welcome in to a Monday episode of the Mike Gallagher Show.

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0: 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Gary McNamara and Eric Harley talk about everything from politics to social issues and news of the day. 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
2: I think we need a feel-good moment, don't you? Don't we need a feel-good moment? I actually enjoy usually CBS Sunday Morning with Jane Pauley, and they did a feature yesterday about a high school in Tulsa, Oklahoma. With all of this bad news, all of the challenges we face, let me lighten the mood a little bit and tell you about and share with you this great story. And actually, before we even do that, I've got great news that deals with the scary problem of something called data brokers. You remember the horrific assassination of that woman who was a Minnesota Democrat, and her husband and the family dog? 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
3: For incoming freshmen here at Bishop Kelly High School in Tulsa, Oklahoma, it's hard to imagine a more mortifying first day. All the seniors surrounding your car and not letting you out until you do one thing.
4: We hold the car. We hold the car door.
5: Yeah.
4: Preventing it from opening. It's like initiation, like we all did it.
6: Could you think of anything more embarrassing to initiate kids into high school?
5: That's why it's perfect.
3: What the freshmen are asked to do is just give their mom a goodbye kiss. It can also be a dad or guardian. Point is, someone needs to be publicly thanked with a peck on the cheek. Oh, the horror.
7: How embarrassing was that?
8: Very.
9: Your heart starts thumping out of your chest.
10: I'm not a very huggy person.
3: But the kids all knew this was coming. In fact, it's now a 26-year tradition.
11: Before this, the seniors still greeted freshmen on day one, but back then the welcome was a little more biting, more like pranks. Until the class of 2001 decided to be kinder, while also making the newbies feel just a little bit uncomfortable.
4: I mean, I wouldn't have wanted to kiss my mom as a freshman.
3: School president Sister Mary Hanna says she can relate to the reluctance, but says that rule, to honor thy mother and father, made the top 10 list for a reason.
4: And you know who the happiest people are in this whole thing?
11: Who?
4: The mothers. This is a big moment for them, especially if it's their first child or their last child.
12: So emotional. I was crying yesterday and all morning, and she asked me not to cry during the drop-off, so I think I did okay.
13: The moment you drive off after dropping them to school is when it hits you.
14: Yes.
15: He gave me that kiss, and I saw him leave, and that meant I have to let go.
3: It is a passage.
16: Tears are flowing.
3: Which is why here at Bishop Kelly, they celebrate that milestone. That sweet, fleeting moment between a parent and a child and a couple hundred screaming seniors.
2: How much you love that story, huh? What a great, and it is true. God brought a little tear to my eye. You think about all those milestones with your kids. You think about all the different memories that you've made with your children, and then going off to high school, sending them maybe off to college, going off into the workforce, moving out of home, moving out of the home, becoming an empty nester, always can be kind of a sad experience, but yet bittersweet, and hopefully you've done it right. Hopefully you've done everything the right way. I watched a documentary over the weekend about Lorne Michaels. I was actually on the plane coming back from New York, and there's a documentary called Lorne about the guy behind Saturday Night Live, and he's this real mercurial kind of a empirical guy or imperialist. I mean, he's a real, he's the big boss of Saturday Night Live. He's got the big office that overlooks the legendary set of Studio 8H in Rockefeller Center. But apparently he's got a wife and kids that nobody knows about because he's very personal and very kind of private in his personal life. But the story was that his kids and his wife are just normal and wonderful people. He'd been married for decades. And his line in the movie was, all that really matters at the end of the day, when you're on your deathbed, your kids going to be there, your family? If so, you did it right. If you don't have your family there with you, you didn't do something right. It was a great, great message from that movie. We mentioned last week that Joey Hudson was going to be one of the debate moderators tomorrow night in the debate between Darlene Graham Nordone and Ralph Norman in South Carolina. It's a very contentious, special election is going to take place next week. Well, Joey has been, squeezed out, fired as it were. You're going to find out why coming up. Right before Charlie Kirk's assassination, he sat down for one of his final interviews to wrestle with a timeless question, does God still speak today? And that whole conversation became the foundation for a new documentary out called Can You Hear Me Now? This movie explores prophecy, faith, scripture, history, and the role that believers are called to play in our culture today. We are all called to play a part. And this is an amazing movie. Director Matthew Thayer's investigation led to an examination of the actual evidence. And rather than asking you what to think, the movie invites you to examine the evidence, consider the biblical foundations, and reflect on what it all means for believers living in today's difficult, challenging, complicated culture. If you love thoughtful conversations about faith, about history, about the public square, you're going to love this movie. Pre-order Can You Hear Me Now and get a free DVD by going to salemnow.com. 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
14: News. I'm Sue Gosman. A 60-day ceasefire agreement with Iran expired today. With no deal in sight, President Trump now threatening to bomb Oman, claiming it may be standing in the way of an agreement.
16: President Trump is still sounding bullish, telling Fox News, quote, they should put up the white flag of surrender. President Trump clearly feels that the U.S. naval blockade is having a cumulative effect on Iran's economy.
14: Fox's Jonathan Hunt, scheduling change, delaying the beginning of Luigi Mangione's state trial for the murder of a healthcare CEO.
17: Mangione's state case in New York will not get underway September 8th as previously scheduled. It comes after last week's federal proceeding where Mangione pleaded guilty to stalking charges.
14: Fox's Grinnell Scott. 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
18: 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KQNA, your choice for your Monday. Mostly clear skies tonight with a chance of showers tomorrow. After an overnight low of 65, expect high of 93 tomorrow with a high of 94 on Wednesday. 71 degrees tonight for hot. One in the Verde Valley with a high on Tuesday of 105 and 106 on Wednesday. Have a great Monday night. I'm Bill Monroe for the talk of the Quad Cities. 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

0: right. Hello, America. We are back. You heard what I said about Hassan Piker. We got to make this guy the poster man, child, whatever the hell he is, of the midterm election. The theme on my side is don't worry, be happy. There is a demoralizing campaign. They want us demoralized. That's why they're pretending that everything is going south. Everything is the worst thing in the world. Compared to 4 years ago, right now, another midterm election, we are beautiful. Inflation is far lower. Gas prices are far lower. We didn't just lose a war in Afghanistan, you may remember. What else? Oh, what about Iran? What about Iran? Okay, are we even bombing right now? Things are okay. Things are under control. Everybody hyperventilating about Iran. I never heard anybody in 11 years say boo about Iraq, and in 20 years say boo about Afghanistan. Did anybody care in regular life? No. And you know one of the reasons why? Michael Cohen, former lawyer for President Trump, now member of WABC, doing amazing things. He's back on my good side. Again, if President Trump, if President Trump can make amends, I can make amends. When you were at the, first of all, welcome. How are you?
1: Thank you, brother.
0: How's life?
1: Much better now.
0: Much better now.
1: Much better now. It's a lot of weight off of my shoulders and off of my soul. You know, we had a friendship, as you know, for 15 years and then 8 years of separation. But we have both decided to put that part of our lives in the past and move forward.
0: Let me ask you something about that. I do remember, and you... You're friendly with us. We were there on June 16, 2015, when he came down the escalator. I was in the room, thanks to you,
1: yes,
0: Rosanna, and we watched President Trump make that speech. And if I had not been there, I probably wouldn't be here right now. A lot of things would not have happened to me. I would not have been able to see what was happening in the country because I saw that speech live, and I knew that he could win and that that message would resonate. If I watched it on TV, if I listened to the fake news, I never would have known that. And I was there in the room. And
1: do you remember the crowd, all three stories high, literally floating around as he was down in the basement of the atrium, you know, where we built that podium?
0: I remember, it's interesting you should mention, I remember a lot of media. By that, I mean cameras, lights, cameras. There weren't many journalists. You know, George Stephanopoulos was there upstairs and Bill O'Reilly, but there weren't many like rank and file reporters.
1: They didn't take the campaign seriously.
0: And this is another problem. It's you can cover the world from your laptop in Brooklyn and you lose something. You lose something when you do that.
1: Yep.
0: So I remember there was a minor controversy about did he hire those crowds or not. Remember that?
1: I remember it, and it was not true. It was another lie that we fought and fought and fought the media to prove to them that it wasn't true. Oh, well, you put an ad for people. It wasn't an ad for people to come. It was a notification that people, that Donald Trump was making an important announcement at the Trump Tower on Fifth Avenue.
0: But even if you did, like, people do that in politics. And
1: Trump did not.
0: When the first thing he said when he came to the podium, I remember, wow, what a crowd. Look at all the people. Thousands! And I did not think it was thousands. I remember thinking like,
1: okay, it was many hundreds. It wasn't thousands.
0: Many hundreds. And that's, what does he call it? Truthful hyperbole.
1: Yes.
0: You know what I mean? Hey, this is the best hamburger in the world. Well, it's not the best hamburger. You know, that kind of stuff. It's, people are allowed to talk. Anyway, I saw things. I saw them firsthand. I'm like, wow. And I would not have noticed any of that had I not been there. Now, the next time I remember seeing you in person was January 11th of 2017. It was 9 days before Inauguration Day.
1: Mm-hmm.
0: The sealed dossier had just about hit. And it was a chaotic time. And I remember you seemed a little like you had a lot on your shoulders. Do you remember that moment? What was going on?
1: I remember it like it was yesterday. It's a haunting memory to me. I had just come back. My son, who was a baseball player, he was playing for the high school travel baseball team for the New York Yankees, and they were playing down in Florida. And while I was sitting there, he was starting as pitcher, big lefty pitcher. I remember all of a sudden, I got a phone call. Forget who the two journalists were, but they drilled me about being in Prague. They drilled me about the Steele dossier. 13 allegations raised against me. Went to Prague, went with $10 million, paid off a bunch of Russian compromats, did it for the benefit of Paul Manafort, that I own a dacha, a home directly next door to Putin, that my father-in-law.
0: Who was calling you with these questions?
1: I forget their two names. It was a journalist, a man and a woman, I think from like the Washington Post or the Wall Street Journal,
0: okay,
1: were the ones that did it. And they were, of course, talking about the article that first released, which was, I think, the Daily Beast.
0: So you get all these questions and they spooked you, they infuriated you,
1: and I
0: what?
1: Keep telling them it's not true. I've never in my life been to Prague. I was in, at the time that you're making these allegations, I was in Los Angeles with my son, who had a tryout with the USC Trojans for college to play baseball. It was a lie. I showed them it was a lie. I let them photograph my passport. That still wasn't enough of them. You see, once they thought that they had Trump, they wanted to crush him. And merely, what was I? I was a small barricade. Greg, I was a little barricade that they thought that they were going to run right over in order to make some 13-point allegation by this horrible human being, Christopher Steele, make it into a reality.
0: But nowadays, like the media, don't you think even President Trump, they all kind of overreacted. Like, you know, what difference does it make anymore? You know what I mean? These are Well, I mean, if they're always going to write bad news, they have never, ever, ever written a positive story about President Trump since he became president. So, like, we can complain about that, and we do complain about that, but maybe we just get busy telling our own stories, because the American people, Michael, as you know, I think, see right through all this stuff.
1: Well, not all of them, and that's the problem, because Trump, and knowing him as well as I do, because I feel the same, why do I tell the story over and over again? People are like, oh, Michael, you're whining, you're crying, you're complaining. No, I'm not. I'm trying to get to the few additional people who are completely misguided by the misinformation, disinformation, and malinformation by the mainstream media, who lie to the American people in order for their clicks, for their subscribership, and to profit off of it.
0: Well, also because they're biased, and they're not motivated by the truth. I don't know if it's, this will get more clicks. They are, and a lot of people just view him. They see him, and they don't like him. And then they prejudge.
1: It's okay. You don't have to like him, but respect the office. But respect
0: the
1: truth.
0: It's not the office. The office. Look,
1: respect
0: the office. Respect the truth. I guess, though, look, I don't think the mainstream media have ever given him a fair shake, and they probably won't. I will say this. Look, in 2024, he was indicted. He was arrested. He was impeached twice. And the American people voted for him. If they sat around worried about what the New York Times said, you know, he would not have been elected. And that's why I say maybe you should not. You and me and a lot of us in conservative media should not be whining about, oh, my God, did you hear what CNN? I like Laura Ingraham. I like her a lot. She's very, very smart. Last night, she was complaining about the questions that John Carl asked AOC on John Carl's show. You know, if John Carl wants to have a fake news show, it's a free country. You can be fake and stupid, and you can flatter AOC. Like, you'll knock yourself out.
1: But there's a problem with that, because there is a group of Americans that only ascribe to one specific, say, news channel. And that's where they get all of the, and if the information that they're obtaining is inaccurate, but inaccurate to a gross extent, it's sort of our obligation, Greg. It is our obligation which to put out the truth.
0: It's too easy. It's too easy. And I think sometimes the truth, if you're just going to critique CNN all day long, if you're going to critique the New York Times all day long, because the New York Times, like, you have to critique what they're doing. You're letting them drive the agenda. You're letting them set the agenda. You're letting them set the narrative. Then you complain about the narrative. A great example of this would be, well, just about anything, but I remember, well, the text messages, by the way, the text messages that Fauci was sending his Surgeon General,
1: yep,
0: and the CDC chief. The New York Times is basically ignoring the story. And if you watch Fox today, you can tell they're kind of backing off the coverage because dominant media ain't talking about it. And the dirty little secret of conservative media, they rely on the New York Times and other traditional media to do the heavy lifting of reporting. Now, this is not heavy lifting. They drop this stuff right in our laps, and they still don't want to do it because the New York Times hasn't made an issue out of it. It's just like that document we were talking about. The FBI, we learned, and I do think it is shocking, and a lot of people have conflated things. We found out that the FBI independently launched an investigation of President Trump himself, not his campaign, not Russia interference, of President Trump in May of 2017, and it lasted for 2 years. The New York Times chose not to write about it. So guess what? Fox News, Wall Street Journal, nobody does anything about it. New York Times actually did something on it today.
1: Hallelujah.
0: A week. To downplay it. A week. They wait a week. You know what I mean? Okay, we're going to have to say something about this. So, you know, we can complain and we can whine. And I feel like instead, look at Nick Shirley. You think he's waiting around for the New York Times to cover stuff and then complaining about it? So, you know, it's, as you embark now on a media career, a second media career, I don't know if you consider yourself a conservative or not. How do you describe your politics?
1: I am a fiscal conservative and a social moderate. I'm exactly the same person I was a year ago, 5 years ago, 10 years ago. I've always been fiscally conservative, and I've always been a social moderate.
0: Well, how about MAGA? You're not afraid to say MAGA. Are you MAGA?
1: I'm not MAGA.
0: Oh, man.
1: I'm not MAGA.
0: Let me tell you something about MAGA.
1: Interestingly enough, you know, a friend of mine put this to me the other day. It's really Trump and I, in going back into the early parts of 2015, that created the concept of MAGA.
0: Well, at first, I didn't like what it sounded like, MAGA. Make America great again. Strong borders, don't sexualize children, lower taxes, strong military. These are basic things. I remember MAGA. I'm like, MAGA? But now I love MAGA. I consider it MAGA. I don't consider MAGA far right. I don't even consider it conservative. It's just very, very basic. It's basic. Have a border. Having a border. Controlling who's here. Nobody could take issue with it. I think it's a little bit of a style thing. MAGA, people get uncomfortable. They don't want to go all in with Trump or whatever. All right, Michael. So what does it all mean? When is your show?
1: My show is on Sundays for now. We're looking to do it as a five-day-a-week show. But right now, it's on Sundays at 5 p.m., and it's called When You Know, because I happen to know. I
0: he happens
1: in the
0: to
1: room.
0: Know. Just ask him.
1: Just ask me is right.
0: You know, you should probably just call it the Michael Cohen Show. Call it the Michael Cohen Show, because somebody else could host the When You Know show. Oh, Michael Cohen is not here to, like, you know.
1: Like you can take over for me.
0: Weekends, my leisure time is way too important to me. Michael Cohen, good luck, to be continued. Mangione, Luigi Mangione, the left's favorite murderer. They love that guy. The left's favorite murderer. I think he is. He became the left's favorite murderer right as soon as Ted Kennedy died, right? After Ted Kennedy died, he became the... get it? Ted Kennedy murdered that girl. Talk about left-wing bias, for crying out loud. We'll be right back.
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4: 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Well, in the 1980s, the 1990s, the 2000s, guess what? They thought they're going to save money by moving our factories to Mexico, to Canada, to China. It doesn't work. 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President Trump has put his foot down. We want business back in America. If we invest in our workers, our factories, there's no reason why the next generation will have great products in America, and we can proudly say again, made in America. That is the Cat's Corner. I am John Katzmatidis.
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13: 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Murder those motherfuckers in the street. Let the streets soak in their fucking red capitalist blood.
14: When you say Hamas is 1,000 times better, do you actually mean that?
15: I do mean it. I've also said I'm a harm reduction voter, I'm a lesser evil voter, and therefore I would vote for Hamas over Israel every single time.
16: This is so insane. America deserved 9/11, dude. F*** it. I'm saying it.
0: You're saying it? All right, so we won't deal with you. We won't vote for anybody you endorse or you're friends with, like Mohammed Al-Assid in Michigan, the Democrat nominee for the U.S. Senate. How the hell did he win that thing? How did he win that thing? Combination of misinformation, lost souls. The misinformation being that he was going to win by 20 points. He only won by a point, right? They wanted people to stay home. They wanted people for the normal person to stay home. And they did. And they did. Watch out. I don't give a damn about polls anymore. Don't tell me about any poll. Tonight is the poll, right? Tonight we have... We have communists versus socialists all over the country, and we have a couple of Patriot versus Patriots. We got the South Carolina race. What is it? Congressman Fry, Norman, Sanford. Sanford going out with anybody, right? Has he? Guy's got a little bit of a horn dog problem, doesn't he? Remember when he was governor and went wandering off with that sexy Argentinian lady, went for a big walk in the woods. Turned out he took a plane to Argentina. Well, he wants back in the political game. He was a congressman. That guy's just addicted to it. I think he might also be addicted to sex. He's hooking up. Some girl showed up at his office to profile him for a legitimate magazine. Boom, they had an affair. You know, the chef comes in to make him a meal. Boom, they have an affair. Female chef. Mark, I don't know if he can handle the flattery that seems to go with politics. Then again, that's why a lot of people get in that game, for politics. Now, Sean Piker is in with some of the coolest Democrats in America right now. Zohran Mamdani, AOC, and Mahmoud Al-Sayed in Michigan. And I think everybody in Michigan needs to know about Hassan Piker if these guys are going to campaign like they did 2 days before the election. You have Hassan Piker? You have the new one I gave you? Yeah, you got two of them? All right, here he is. We had to bleep out the curse words. But just...

0: speaker, letting it all hang out, huh? And this is the guy that they let campaign with, this guy. Are you crazy? Anybody like that on the right? We don't have anybody like that, and they're banished. Nick Fuentes is banished. Nobody wants to hang with that guy. There's not one Republican defending or supporting Nick Fuentes, for crying out loud. That's the nearest thing I can think of to this guy on the other side. Let's see. Here, as we go out, here's more vitriol, sludge from Hassan Piker. What a scary guy.
1: Mamdani's aide, his top aide, Sia Weaver, said if you don't believe in the government's sacred right to seize property, it's over. And impoverish the white middle class.
0: Well, that's Bill Maher, and we like him. He's setting up a Hassan Piker moment. Bill, no offense. You're good.
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5: News. I'm Sue Guzman. A 60-day ceasefire agreement with Iran expired today. With no deal in sight, President Trump now threatening to bomb Oman, claiming it may be standing in the way of an agreement.
6: President Trump is still sounding bullish, telling Fox News, quote, they should put up the white flag of surrender. President Trump clearly feels that the U.S. naval blockade is having a cumulative effect on Iran's economy.
5: Fox's Jonathan Hunt, scheduling change delaying the beginning of a Luigi Mangione state trial for the murder of a healthcare CEO.
7: Mangione's state case in New York will not get underway September 8th as previously scheduled. It comes after last week's federal proceeding where Mangione pleaded guilty to stalking charges.
5: Fox's Grinnell Scott. 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
11: 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With dangerously high temperatures forecast through the week, Phoenix fire officials again asking anyone considering a mountain hike to think again. John Gilliland has that story.
12: Phoenix Fire Captain Mike Johnson says that even without the extreme heat, they executed 3 mountain rescues over the weekend, including one that was critical.
13: Her temperature was over 104 degrees and she was altered, so she fit our criteria where we were able to put her in our ice immersion bag. We put bags of ice and water in there to really try to cool her core temperature down as quickly as possible and then transported her.
12: Johnson says that it's important to do your research on the trails, know your limitations, and stick to early morning and late evening hours, and bring more water than you think you'll need.
13: If something were to happen to you on a trail, you have that medical emergency or that injury, at least now you have some water to help keep you hydrated until we're able to get you to help you get you off the mountain.
12: John Gilliland, Arizona News Audio.
11: That extreme heat is going to stick around. National Weather Service meteorologist Mark O'Malley says highs will be flirting with records at a time when temperatures typically start dropping.
14: Once we get to the middle of August,

0: guess it's a little more difficult to get above 110 degrees that we will be seeing. Temperatures up near 110. It's a little bit short of record territory, but certainly warmer than normal for this time of year.
1: O'Malley says while the threat of storm activity remains concentrated to the northern portion of the state, the desert should remain mostly dry. Temperatures likely won't go lower till early next week. The border community of Douglas was shaken by a 4.0 magnitude earthquake early Sunday morning. Carol Kappas with the Cochise County Sheriff's Office says the quake was centered just south of the border. She says it is unusual for that part of the state.
2: At the rate of earthquakes occurring within the world right now, you wouldn't necessarily think that there would be one in Douglas. I think the last big one was in the late 1800s. I could be wrong on that, but we just want to make sure that people are aware that anything could happen.
1: No damage or injuries reported, and the local utility agency reported no apparent damage to infrastructure. Connie Weber, Arizona News Audio.
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5: Well, here's an item I did not realize. Actually, I heard some stuff about this, but I haven't really been keeping an eye on Robert Gilman, United States Marine, former U.S. Marine, just released by Russia. He was in custody over there for like 4 years, and now he's on his way home. President Trump has made these kinds of, what do you want to call them, rescue missions, repatriations, whatever, a priority, getting these people home from captivity. Terrible, terrible thing. What's the other case I remember? I guess the only one that comes to mind right now is that trans basketball player who was caught in Russia. That was a Biden situation. You know how we got her out of there? Because conservatives started making a lot of noise about it. All right? Yeah, she's woke and weird, but an American, whether she liked it or not or supported America or not, she got picked up with, like, traces of weed, or maybe it was a joint. Who knows? But just like in that movie, Midnight Express. Anybody ever see Midnight Express about the Turkish prison? The guy gets picked up with weed at the airport, and they throw him in jail for like 50 years. And then we find out what it's like in the Turkish prison and all the horrible things that happen in there. And I won't give away the rest of the movie because it's a great movie if you haven't seen it. Granted, it's 50 years old. So I could tell you the end, but I don't want to tell you the end. It's a great, great movie. So something very similar has been happening to Americans because they don't tolerate pot the way we do here. All right. It's been essentially legalized coast to coast. You can smoke that place anywhere, stuff anywhere. You know, there was a time if you showed up high at work, they could send you home. You know, now if you ask an employee, are you high? Like, that is not considered politically correct. You know, well, maybe it's medical marijuana. Maybe that's, you have to respect the person's privacy, and, you know, you can't go around asking about their health. So there's that too. But they don't fool around with pot. Neither do the Chinese. And, you know, our enemies, look at what our enemies don't do. They don't fool around with drugs, and they certainly don't waste time on trans issues. And what does this country spend a hell of a lot of time on, right? Drugs and the trans crap. You know, and I love President Trump, but you know what? It takes more than one person, right? The whole culture. The whole culture is at times fighting him on all this stuff. Russia has freed a former U.S. Marine who had been in jail since 2022 after Vladimir Putin granted the ailing American a pardon on humanitarian grounds. Robert Gilman, an English teacher who briefly served in the U.S. Marines, was traveling by train when he was arrested in the southern Russian city of Voronezh in January of 2022 for allegedly kicking a police officer while drunk, according to Russian state media. He was later sentenced to 4.5 years in prison, though his family has consistently denied the allegations against him. My gosh, kicking a cop when you're drunk? I don't even think that's against the law here anymore. My goodness gracious, right? What, do they give you a ticket? I mean, it should be against the law, but 4.5 years. His father, Vladimir Gilman, who emigrated to Massachusetts from Russia, wrote in an October 2024 Boston Globe op-ed that his son had fallen ill when the incident occurred and had accidentally kicked the police officer. Concerns over Gilman's health had grown sharply in recent weeks, and the White House and the State Department had urged Moscow to release him so he could receive medical attention. Now I'm looking at him here. He looks very, very, very skinny. Let's see. The family told Reuters that he had been transferred in late June from a prison hospital to the psychiatric ward of a civilian emergency hospital in a catatonic state that doctors assessed as a dissociative stupor. President Donald Trump claimed he had spoken directly to Russian counterpart, claimed he did it, Vladimir Putin, about the issue, leading to Gilman's release. I am proud to announce that American citizen Robert Gilman, a former United States Marine, is coming home. After my discussions with President Vladimir Putin, Russia has agreed to release him very much on a humanitarian basis. Well, welcome home, Marine. We would have hated, remember that guy Otto Warmbier who got stuck in North Korea? Yikes. That was really, that was rough. That was rough. I still can't get over these Fauci text messages and what they show and what they had on us, what they had kept from us. Fauci, how dare you? Go on the news and pretend everything is normal. Cut three.
3: The vaccine that we have looks like it would be able to cover that, which is another reason why, even though the message is sober about the fact that we're going to be seeing more cases and deaths in the future, the other message is now's the time to double down. And when vaccine becomes available, go get your vaccine.
5: Gosh, but the vaccine could lead to spontaneous miscarriages in women. How dare you? Now, women, boy, oh boy, are they good. Listen quickly. This person speaks very, very fast. All right. But the women at this time were very suspicious of the vaccine because they have that women's intuition, and it's a beautiful thing. Cut one, if you don't mind, please. Cut one.
6: Staying on COVID now, we want to highlight a stunning statistic from the CDC. 3 out of 4 pregnant women in the U.S. remain unvaccinated.
5: 3 out of 4 women remain unvaccinated. And that was in the intensity of get vaxxed, get vaxxed, get vaxxed. You must get vaxxed. And there's nothing wrong. Actually, it's your duty as an American to get vaxxed. All right, let's go back to the Hassan Piker dude. Now, here is Bill Maher giving a wind-up to Hassan Piker being crazy. Now, what difference does it make? You can be a crazy person. You can have a dopey podcast. But when you have the Democrat Party associating with this guy, campaigning with this guy, and vast portions of the Democrat Party refusing to condemn this guy, well, we're going to make this guy the poster boy of midterm 2026. Why not? Go ahead, if you don't mind, please.
7: Mamdani's aide, his top aide, Sia Weaver, said, if you don't believe in the government's sacred right to seize property, it's over. And impoverish the white middle class.
8: Beast mode. I love her so much. One of the things about Zohran is that the people surrounding him oftentimes are so much cooler than he is. But that's also part of the reason why I really respect what he's doing. She's awesome.
7: What? That's a goal?
5: Yeah, that's Sia Weaver. He has some real radicals surrounding him. They want to take our stuff. They want to take private property. Well, that's not... I go back to my guy Patrick in Indiana. Maybe this guy can be taken out of office. If you want to, you know, you take the oath to support and defend the Constitution. And if you want to rearrange it to the effect that it's almost null and void, maybe that gives us an opportunity to, get you the hell out of there. Hey, real quick, here's an example. All right. So they won't condemn. And I hate this condemn game a little bit, you know. Oh, will you condemn so-and-so? Like, for instance, here's Abdul El Mohammed El Sayed, the new Democrat nominee for U.S. Senate in Michigan, being asked this question about Hassan Piker, that radical maniac we just heard from. Cut six, if you don't mind. Cut six.
9: You face scrutiny for campaigning with socialist streamer Hassan Piker, who has made a series of inflammatory comments, as you well know, including saying America deserved 9/11, describing Hamas as a lesser evil than Israel. Do you plan to continue to campaign with Hassan Piker in the general election campaign?
10: Look, I'm less concerned now with who I'm campaigning with, a lot more concerned about who I'm campaigning to. We got a lot of work.
5: Oh, wow. How slick is that, huh? You think you're fooling anybody? I'm not concerned about who I'm campaigning with. I'm campaigning to. He says he doesn't want to turn off people who like this Hassan Piker. He doesn't want to turn them off. Meanwhile, Nick Fuentes goes, where did he go again? Nick Fuentes, who likes Hitler and likes Putin and doesn't like Usha Vance because she's Indian. You know, I want nothing to do with Nick Fuentes. Nobody wants anything to do with Nick Fuentes. Except the people who, I guess, you know, whatever. It's a free country. You can be who you want to be. But we don't associate with that guy. MAGA has no room for a guy like Nick Fuentes. All right? And what happened was Kanye West, who is still, whether you like him or not, I don't know from Kanye. I know they say he's a musical genius. He's still out there. He hasn't been canceled. Well, President Trump invited Kanye, and I can totally see this, to come by Mar-a-Lago. Everybody goes by Mar-a-Lago sooner or later. You're going to go to Mar-a-Lago, right? It's an amazing place. You got to see it once in your life. And if you go there, there are thousands of people there. You'll get to spend a little bit of time with Trump, maybe President Trump. Well, Kanye brought Nick Fuentes as a plus one, right? A plus one. You know, you get those little things on an invitation, you know, Mr. Greg Kelly and guest. I once got a note from President Trump. Greg, come to the White House. It'll be great. Bring anybody you want. We'll have lunch. Fantastic. Fantastic. I'm going to bring my brother. I'll bring my dad. I'll bring somebody. Actually, that one time I didn't. I went by myself. Still pretty cool. Another time I did bring my mom to a Christmas party. That was fun. But it was a plus one. Now, listen to everybody in the Republican Party, everybody who was seeking any kind of political office, no matter where they went, they were asked about Nick Fuentes having, you know, a Coke at Mar-a-Lago with Kanye West, and maybe President Trump was in the room for 6 seconds. Cut nine.
11: It should come as no surprise to anyone that Trump pals around with bigots, white supremacists, anti-Semites. This is a man who himself traffics in bigotry, white supremacy, and anti-Semitism.
12: You're known by the friends you keep. And if a friend of yours brings an anti-Semite, a racist, to your home, it says just as much about you as it does about them. And the fact that Donald Trump allowed this person down to Mar-a-Lago says an awful lot about him.
13: This is another very fine people moment. Very fine people invited to dine in a former president's home.
14: I think everybody can make their own judgment about Donald Trump the man and what's in his heart, but what we do know is there's a pattern of giving aid and comfort to racist, to anti-Semitic individuals, to bigots, and that's true at Mar-a-Lago just this week.
5: Wrong. And what about Hassan Piker? Okay. This man is the all-star, like a total, like, he is the marquee guy right now in the Democrat Party, and he sounds like this.
15: Kill those mother murder those mother in the street. Let the streets soak in their red capitalist blood.
16: When you say Hamas is 1,000 times better, do you actually mean that?
17: I do mean it. I've also said I'm a harm reduction voter, I'm a lesser evil voter, and therefore I would vote for Hamas over Israel every single time.
15: This is so insane. America deserved 9/11, dude. F*** it. I'm saying it.
5: Well, those questions, that was taken out of context. That was taken out of context. No. How do you put that in context for me, huh? Put that in context. How do you put that in context? You can't put that in context. A man is full of hate. The Democrat Party is the party of hate. The Democrat Party is the party of authoritarianism, socialism, communism. It's coming. Anti-Semitism. You got Chuck Schumer. Chuck Schumer can't find it within him to put this guy in his place. He's actually making nice on Abdul al-Sayed. I wonder what Chuck Schumer's parents would make of Chuck right now, huh? Chuck Schumer wrote a book about anti-Semitism. It came out last year, and he's not a thing to say about this moment. You know what he wants? He wants his car, he wants his 75 offices, and he wants his security. And he's just trying to figure out a way to scheme and keep all of that crap. You can have it. You can have it. Chuck, it's not worth it. We'll be right back.
4: Greg Kelly.
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5: All right, 800-848-9222. 800-848-9222. 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Dennis, how are you? Hello.
29: Listener from day one, you're the greatest ever, as you proved with your little dialogue there with Michael Cohen. Greg, all these great things that Trump has done regarding Iran, this is the worst thing that's happened, though. We've run out of missiles in our own inventory, and if we hadn't, we'd be giving them to Ukraine right now, which would be able to bring Russia to the peace table. But we're out of missiles.
5: Well, it's a problem. We have run out of, not run out, but we're running low, and we went way, way, way in too deep with Ukraine, obviously. You know, we are running low on some of these smart munitions, but I was thinking about this over the weekend. You know what we have an unlimited supply of? Dumb bombs. Okay, dumb bombs. They're not as accurate. They're only as accurate as the pilot. If the pilot's good, the bomb will find its target, will land on its target. You know what? You know what a dumb bomb is, right? And I dropped most of the bombs I dropped in my life were dumb bombs. So you get the airplane to a certain point in space, in the air, and if you release the bomb at that moment, you basically have an idea based on, you know, ballistics, trajectory, wind, where that thing is going to land. It's not computer guided. It's a combination of, gravity, speed of the airplane. So it's a little bit like we have a lot of those things, and they're big and they're heavy. They're not as accurate, But I do think that maybe a little bit too much is too much attention is being paid to that issue. Don't worry about it. We got a billion dumb bombs. All right, we can just revert to those, and they're still better than any other military out there. All right, don't worry about the precision munitions. Got to worry about it a little bit, but the fake news is overplaying it to the extent that they're playing it. But we have a lot of big Dumbo bombs. You understand the difference?
29: Yeah, but don't they have to get real close to the target, if I understand what
5: they're saying? Yeah, I mean, I'm telling you, these dumb bombs can do the same thing. You roll in on the target. We have a computer system that helps us get to the exact point in space where for instance, you know a Gatling gun? You know the A-10? The A-10 with the famous machine gun? You know that thing, right?
29: Yeah.
5: Yeah, well, it's got to get low, and it's got to get right up onto that target, and it pulls a trigger, and the munition comes out, and it hits the target. I mean, basically, aim. You have to aim it yourself. You can't just let some laser beam take care of everything. And guys in the military still know how to do that. All right? I mean, we train for this also. Like, for instance, what if all the satellites went out, right? And we didn't have GPS? Well, our military would still be able to find their way back to the ship and back to the airbase because we have other means of navigation. We have other means of hitting the target, right? So these precision munitions are relatively new, and we've been fighting war for a very long time. Don't worry about it too much, okay? We got a lot of those bombs, and our pilots know how to use them. I appreciate it, Val, very much. Steve in Manhattan, hello. Is he there? What happened? All right, skip him. Let's try Anthony. How are you?
0: Hi, Greg. Thank you for having me. Let's not forget that on December 28th in 2016, the Barack Obama administration and the Oval Office shuttered two Russian embassies and ejected all the dignitaries. And that's where the Russian hoax narrative originated. And that was the Oval Office. And they said that Trump colluded with the Russians to steal the election.
5: Well, hold on a second. All right. So that was Obama ostensibly punishing the Russians for meddling in the election. And it gave credence to the idea that they did meddle in the election. And look at us. And by the way, it was very mild. I think we told them to get out of some house they owned in Westbury, Long Island. I mean, we really didn't do too much, but it looked like a lot because you're right. Obama was trying to make this into a much bigger deal than it was because Russia has screwed around in basically every single election we've ever had. they take ads in the newspapers. In the 1940s, they were doing this stuff. What was new is making such a big deal out of it so they could basically delegitimize Trump. So you're right. I mean, they did that so they can say, oh my God, look at how close they came, and to put pressure and to sabotage President Trump. Boy, not many people remember that. You do.
0: Yeah. Yeah, they shuttered on the Delaware River and the Potomac. They were the only two embassies they had, and these were the dignitaries.
5: Nah, they weren't embassies. They weren't embassies. They were like little retreats they had. One was on Long Island. One was somewhere. You know, they didn't shut down the embassy in Washington D.C. You know that, right?
0: Yeah.
5: They have these little missions, and they have these little consulates, and they kind of gave them a hard time about the residents, but it wasn't really a big deal. It was symbolic, but symbolic not for them, but for us, for fake news. You know, oh my goodness, this is so important. What is President Trump going to do? President Trump's whole administration is owed to Russia. That son of a bitch, Obama and his people. That's what they did. Thank you, pal, very much. Greg is calling 800-848-9222. Hello.
1: Hi, Greg. I just want to get back to politics for a second. We're listening to all these people like Hassan Pike and the mayor you got over there. Politics has really turned into a popularity contest. It really doesn't.
5: I feel like you're about to hit me with Buchanan. Are you a Buchanan guy?
1: No, I remember the guy.
5: All right. It's a popularity contest. Well, yeah, and that's not the worst thing in the world, to be honest. I mean, that's not. I mean, yeah, popular vote. You've heard of that, right? I mean. All right, so what's your beef? I don't understand.
1: Well, if you have a nice smile and you're a Mandami and you're a Muslim and you want to turn this place into an Islamic state, popularity is a problem. It should be based on what your beliefs are, you know, what you stand for. It's got.
5: What are we going to do about it? I mean, this has been your lament has been with us for a very long time. I remember President Trump saying that a man with ideas that might be right for the country, but may temporarily not be popular, don't stand a chance against a guy with a big smile but no great brain. He said that all the way back in 1980. And it looks like he was talking about Biden before we ever found out about Biden. You're not wrong, but, you know, what the hell else are we going to do? We'll be right back.
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8: Fox News, I'm Ted Lindner. There's a possible new development in the death of actress Hayden Panettiere. A 911 dispatch recording referenced an apparent overdose and cardiac arrest Sunday. However, an overdose has not been confirmed as their cause of death. An autopsy found no signs of trauma, and the coroner says the official cause and manner of death remain pending further testing. Authorities say there are no signs of foul play. She was just 36 years old. And a 60-day U.S. ceasefire with Iran expired Monday. But the agreement collapsed several weeks ago as violence continues on both sides, regardless of the deal. A permanent peace solution continues to evade negotiators.
9: President Trump is still sounding bullish, telling Fox News, quote, they should put up the white flag of surrender. President Trump clearly feels that the U.S. naval blockade is having a cumulative effect on Iran's economy.
8: Fox's Jonathan Hunt. 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
10: 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Mostly clear skies tonight with a chance of showers tomorrow. After an overnight low of 65, expect high of 93 tomorrow with a high of 94 on Wednesday. 71 degrees tonight for Cottonwood in the Verde Valley with a high on Tuesday of 105 and 106 on Wednesday. 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
18: This is the Rob Carson Show. Hello and welcome to it. It's Tuesday, kids. Tuesday already. And I just found out a little while ago. Are you ready? This is pretty funny. In the news category for podcasts in the entire country, I'm beating Jen Psaki. She's a news person who is over on MS Now. She's number 137. I'm number 130 for news. For news. People come here for news. Oh, my God, that's so fantastic. You know. And listen, I'm not a journalist by any means. I just do a lot of research, and then I share all of these things with you on the show. So there is that's what I do. Anyway, working? Are we up right now? Because I am not seeing it on social media. But anyway, welcome to the show. I am ahead of Jen Psaki, as I said. Yeah, there I am. Okay. I'm at 130, right behind inside Trump's head. I don't know what that is. Michael Wolff and John Anna Coles or something. But yeah, old Jen Psaki. You ready for some hot sake? Oh, and I'm even ahead of. Are you ready for this? Anything better? Hold on. I'm ahead of NBC Nightly News with Tom Lamas. My show. This podcast is ahead of NBC Nightly News. Oh, my God. And I'm not even a journalist. People are turning to me for the news ahead of NBC Nightly News. You know why they are? Because I do so much show prep. When you come to the show, you're going to hear things maybe you haven't heard yet. And I'm not going to lie. I don't lie. It's kind of crazy, right? So people kind of like, I don't know, somebody you can connect with, maybe somebody you can actually trust instead of the news media that you can't trust because they lie about everything. They lied about the vaccine. We find out now that up to 80% miscarriages for women who got the COVID vaccine. Yeah, I mean, that's like genocidal stuff. I mean, unbelievable. But the media was all in for the COVID vaccine. Had no journalistic curiosity whatsoever. See, I've got a little journalistic curiosity here. Meaning when I saw all the nonsense with COVID, I said, isn't it kind of stupid to stand 6 feet away from somebody and you'll live? But if you're, only 4 feet away, you'll die? And I said that, and that's where I came up with the expression, if you believe that, you've caught the stupid. And so I knew that. I knew that Hunter Biden's laptop was obviously real. I knew that the southern border, it was wide open when Joe Biden was president, despite what Alejandro Mayorkas, who should be arrested and in prison the rest of his life, and Kamala Harris, by the way, for opening the southern border. I knew Joe Biden had dementia, a serious mental decline. I knew that all of the cases against Donald Trump were politically motivated. You know, it's just common sense. But of course, NBC News, who I'm now beating in the news category in podcasting, it's just so delicious. They spend so much money on that network. My God in heaven. I mean, honestly, I'm a cheap date. Dudes, I am a cheap date here on Newsmax. They moved me into the building here. They give me a nice space. But I bought the studio stuff. I built the studio myself. I do my own television show, and I run my own cameras and my own video. I run my own audio here. And meanwhile, NBC News has hundreds of employees putting together a craptacular newscast every night, and I'm kicking their ass in the newscast category of a podcast. Isn't that just funny? Isn't that just wonderful? Oh my gosh. Oh my gosh, oh my gosh. It's fantastic. It's delightful. It's delicious. It's lovely. I can't even begin to say it. Anyway, a lot of stuff on the show today. The pied de terre tax in New York City. Did you know that Tracy Rosenthal, she is Mondami's housing guru and author of Abolish Rent. She wants to abolish rent, which is ridiculous, because you rent cars. You shouldn't get the car for free from Avis. You know, she has not paid rent on her $2,300 apartment in almost 6 years. Turns out she's a trust fund baby whose daddy is a 4-time Grammy winner. She owes $108,000 in rent. $108,000 in rent. Nice, nice, nice. Judge blocked Zohran Mamdani's pied de terre tax after homeowners file a lawsuit. And this is what is the reasoning for just declaring a tax on something just to raise money? Just to raise money, they create a tax out of thin air for people who already pay property tax to pay even more because their property is worth $5 million or more and they only live there part-time. So that's double taxation. And then what they did is they put the names of 950,000 homeowners and their addresses up online, including people whose homes were worth $1 million, which in New York City is not a big deal. I live in Alexandria, Virginia, where I walked into a 800-square-foot piece of crap old brownstone built in the 1700s. They wanted $1,300,000 for it. I mean, just tiny little thing, no yard. All the rooms were tiny. The whole thing. One bedroom upstairs, by the way, As I was leaving, the real estate agents, and whenever you see a sign that says Sotheby's as the real estate agent, you can't afford it. You can't afford it. So she said, so what do you think? I said, well, I think that if I bought this house, I'd never be able to sleep again. For this amount of money, I would never be able to sleep comfortably again. And she gave me this look. And I'm like, hey, you know, just being honest here. Just being honest, because I think you'd have to be insane to live in a $1.3 million box with a living room that's like 10 by 10 and an entryway that's like 10 by 10 and a kitchen that was completely separated from the... Yeah, I get it. It's kind of funny. Pied de terre tax. Mondami implemented the so-called luxury property tax on second homes valued at $5 million or more. Property tax also affects certain co-ops valued at over $1 million. Mondami doxed the homeowners after his Department of Finance pushed a database listing the names and addresses of 960,000 people, including liberals. That's right. As per state law, a property roll was released for public inspection. From this list, DOF will identify properties that may be subject to the new non-primary residence property surcharge. Affluent homeowners said the database and doxing could lead to harassment and violence. This is what communists do, guys.
17: Yeah. Homeowners filed a lawsuit in New York Supreme Court to stop Mondami's property tax. The lawsuit argues that the New York City bungled the execution of the new tax by arbitrarily and capriciously forcing hundreds of thousands of residents to prove that they don't owe the tax. See, you're guilty before being proven innocent. On Monday, a Staten Island Supreme Court judge temporarily blocked Mondami's property tax as the lawsuit makes its way through the legal system. This guy is actually... believe a Biden appointee, Staten Island Supreme Court Justice Wayne Ozzie issued the temporary restraining order. The judge barred the city from taking any further action on the 17,000 properties notices sent by the Department of Finance to homeowners, which decided they could face a five-figure tax bill unless they requested an exemption. It is just nothing more than envy and hatred and the same old nonsense. This is Jonathan Turley talking about the absurdity of the pied-de-terre tax.
19: Right. Basically, the position of the Mondami administration is we'll list them all and let central planners sort them out. And the interesting thing is that many of these people are Mondami supporters who are just objecting we shouldn't be on the list, which is itself almost comical. Yeah. So these are people who thought they were with the mob. But the problem with being with a Marxist...
17: Yeah, they had their torches lit and their pitchforks out and everything. And then they realized that the people with the pitchforks and the torches are standing outside their houses.
19: This mob is standing in front of them and saying, I'm one of the good blood-sucking capitalists or privileged elite.
17: I know.
19: You know, it really doesn't help much to stop the direction of that mob. On here, this was a horrendous rollout.
17: Yeah.
19: It's absurd. You know, this was a huge number of properties that are not subject to this tax. Mm-hmm. And Mondami's shrugging it off. It's because he's engaged in class war. And this is his list of potential targets in that class war, and people don't want to be on that list. Now, the fact is that it's extremely unlikely that litigation of this kind is going to stop this tax in New York. Mm-hmm. New York has very ample laws allowing them to do this.
17: Yeah, and if they can tax anything. They can tax if you've got a second car. what about that? They might do that eventually. Or if you have a car worth over $70,000. Don't you think they could do that as well? They could just add a tax to it? Don't you think if you have a boat, they could add a tax to it because you have a boat? They could do anything they want in New York City. This is why you need to go. This is why you need to leave if you live there. I would leave if I were there. Here is VDH, Victor Davis Hanson, talking about the dark side of pied-de-terre. I played this yesterday, but I wanted you to hear it again.
20: He wanted to put the fear of God into property owners. Number two, that they had to prove they were innocent because they were already, in his view and socialist view, guilty of being parasites on society because they had two homes. You are a two-home owner. One is vacant. You're under suspicion. Prove to us that you're not guilty in 3 weeks. The second thing he was trying to do was to publicize the address and the names.
17: Oh,
20: and therefore suggest that many of these might be a second home and vacant.
17: Uh-oh.
20: And then with a wink and a nod say, hey, all you envious people out there, you can go do what I did to Ken Griffith's second big man. You can go and take pictures and embarrass them. Hey, all you squatters out there, here's the address. You might find an empty home.
17: Yeah.
20: Go to it. And all you career criminals that want to break in and ransack it, here's the address.
17: Yeah, the butt is off the Zoran Mondami Rose. It's over. You've got the absurdity of the grocery stores, the free grocery stores, that one store is going to cost $30 million. If you talk to anybody in the grocery business, building a building from the ground up for the grocery store, $30 million cost, you're going to be in the hole forever. And if you're offering 30% off a variety of different goods, like in Cuba, you know, rice and beans, that's what you get in Cuba. But, you know, there'll be some select things, probably American cheese, although they won't call it American cheese. They'll call it colonizer cheese or white supremacy cheese, whatever, something like that, because, you know, it's America to them. And then, you know, like a hamburger and a couple other little things. And if you just like the communist Cuba grocery store, and you go in there, and then soon the freezers will be empty and the shelves will be empty and the whole thing's going to go into the crapper. Because it always does, because that's just the way it is. It's been proven time and time again. They're not reinventing the wheel here. Here's Jim Gossett singing about the pied-de-terre tax. On the Rob Carson Show.
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0: Tear, Pierre, the tear, a new tax that is not fair. About New York homeowners, Mamdani does not care. It is sad, but it's true, he is coming after you. The city of New York, them you ought to sue, he will publish.

Mom Donnie is insane. He cannot explain why for apartment owners he has so much disdain. I hope they will hang tough. They already pay enough.

0: The awesome Jim Gossett, ladies and gentlemen, on the Rob Carson Show. Patreon.com, Jim Gossett Comedy, if you'd like to help him out. He gives brand new parodies every day. Two of them, by the way. We have more coming up. We got a new Abdul Sel Sayad one coming up here. You're going to absolutely love, among other things. Lots of primary action in the country. We'll get to all of that. The number is 800-922-6680. 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
0: So it looks like Francesca Hong, could be the Democrat candidate for governor in the state of Wisconsin. She's bat guano crazy. Literally bipolar, was hospitalized, institutionalized when she was high school. She's still off her nut. I mean, she's really is. She's insane. There's no doubt about it. She is backed by several DSA chapters. She's the front runner for the gubernatorial nomination for the Badger State, leading opponent David Crowley, a Milwaukee County executive by double digits. Hong's history of far-left views on policing, immigration, taxation, Thanksgiving could come back to haunt her. No, they're haunting her right now. They're haunting her right now. Defunding the police, as I support defunding the police as the first step toward abolishing the police. Said that in 2020, only 6 years ago. Months later, Hong posted that police exist to uphold white supremacy, defund them, abolish, reform can't be an option. Now, she's trying to wave this stuff off. If you said that out loud on social media, that can't be erased. You've said that, first of all, it's absurd you said it. It gives you a real idea of the ignorance and insanity of your position to say such a thing. The Wisconsin State Representative disavowed her anti-enforcement positions recently, confronted with her radical past statements in a recent episode of Pod State of America. My views have only become stronger in that I'm serious about public safety and I will not abolish the police. We don't believe you. We don't believe you. Anyone who would say such a reckless thing and believe such a reckless thing for so long should never hold public office. Thanksgiving is a colonizer holiday. Valentine's Day is a capitalist invention. Well, yeah, of course it is. Of course it is, 100%. I'm not a big fan of it, but anyway. She walked back the position on the Thanksgiving. Here's her flip-flop on Thanksgiving. And listen to her when she's relenting. She sounds like a toddler. I mean, literally like a four-year-old talking about my favorite holiday.
15: Thanksgiving is also a time that's incredibly painful for many people in our community.
0: Not at all. It happened 1621, like 400 years ago. It is not painful for anybody. And if you're really in pain 400 years later, you might want to seek some counseling. We are the original people, and you stole our native lands. Oh, yeah, well, you took them from the Neanderthals. The Neanderthals were around 10,000 years before you.
16: Favorite holiday is Thanksgiving.
0: Yeah, she sounds like a four-year-old in front of a kindergarten class.
16: Because I
17: love have it.
0: There you have it. Okay.
16: I don't want to cancel it. I actually love it.
0: I think you're absolutely full of crap. I think you're only saying things because people really have think you're nuts. And they would be right. They would be absolutely right. You are completely out of your nut. Taxing the rich. Listen to this. Hong floated a bill earlier this year to massively increase taxes on the wealthiest Wisconsinites. The bracket would tax individuals. Are you ready for this? And everybody would leave the state. Every person who makes enough money would leave the state. There's no doubt about it. 17.3% income tax for state. You are going to be at 40%. So then you're going to be close to 60% of tax just on federal and state. You think you're going to go ahead and win, stay in Wisconsin? Don't think so. That's more than double the current highest rate of taxation for high earners in the state, but the measure failed to pass in March. But during a candidate's debate in July, Hong backtracked and only supported an 8.65% income tax on millionaires in her state. That's just crazy. You know what I just realized? I did not introduce her with my exclusive Rob Carson Show Francesca Hong theme song. Man, I

Yeah, I was a latchkey kid. I watched cartoons on Saturday morning from 6 a.m. until noon when American Bandstand happened. That's what I did. That's why I know that theme song. I know. Our cartoons were terrible. Gen X cartoons were terrible. Here is

0: this history?
1: No, it's absolutely not. No, no, you're absolutely wrong.
0: And when people talk about Constitution, you know,
1: she's insane. Her husband was white. She had a baby, and I don't know what her deal is. She's laying this on her biracial kid. That he's white adjacent. Well, yeah, when half of your DNA is white, for God's sake. And we don't even know what the hell is white. White is English, Irish, German, Dutch, Greek, Netherlands. I guess that's Dutch, right? Russian. I mean, you can go on and on. That's white. Really? How about shut up? You're one. You're idiot. There you go. That's your nationality. You're idiot. There you go. All right, so coming up, a DSA member has no answer when asked what to do with rapists if they get rid of jails and police. Yeah, they're children. They're ignorant children. That's coming up. Don't go anywhere.
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4: Fox News, I'm Ted Lindner. There's a possible new development in the death of actress Hayden Panettiere. A 911 dispatch recording referenced an apparent overdose and cardiac arrest Sunday. However, an overdose has not been confirmed as her cause of death. An autopsy found no signs of trauma, and the coroner says the official cause and manner of death remain pending further testing. Authorities say there are no signs of foul play. She was just 36 years old. And a 60-day U.S. ceasefire with Iran expired Monday. But the agreement collapsed several weeks ago as violence continues on both sides, regardless of the deal. A permanent peace solution continues to evade negotiators.
5: President Trump is still sounding bullish, telling Fox News, quote, they should put up the white flag of surrender. President Trump clearly feels that the U.S. naval blockade is having a cumulative effect on Iran's economy.
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6: 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Mostly clear skies tonight with a chance of showers tomorrow. After an overnight low of 65, expect high of 93 tomorrow with a high of 94 on Wednesday. 71 degrees tonight for Cottonwood in the Verde Valley with a high on Tuesday of 105 and 106 on Wednesday. 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
8: 43-41. Now, generally, polls are done by various organizations to depress the Republican vote. That's why Republicans never are out in front. Ever in the election. When was the last time a presidential election where a Republican was way out ahead, other than like when Reagan ran? Never. No. So I have a funny feeling it's much worse than that for Hong. Here is Tom Tiffany talking about Francesca Hong being nuts.
9: I think Wisconsin will be the place that stops socialism. Because, I mean, I just know my friends and neighbors, including some who are Democrats, they are not crazy. They do not believe in some of these crazy policies, abolish prisons, abolish police, highest tax rates that you could possibly have. I mean, they do not accept that.
8: Yeah, she's from, Madison, which is like every very, very deeply Democrat, liberal college town. And you know, she's like playing to this audience that she thinks that her, because she gets so much positive reinforcement in Madison, that this will resonate for everyone. But here's the problem. Most of the people in Wisconsin have worked for what they have. A lot of farmers out there who have worked for what they have, and she's done nothing. She owned a restaurant for a while, and it went out of business. That's about it. That's really all she's done. And then she got into the state house, where she started spewing absolute nonsense, just absolute nonsense. So it doesn't look good to her. This is from last night. This Yosemite Egbewol, I think might be her name, and Jason Rantz, that's a little easier to say, talking about Francesca Hong not being a serious candidate.
10: For people like Francesca Hong, who adapted to a lot of that rhetoric and fully believe it, and she's leading a campaign with that as her values, I think Francesca Hong is a deeply unserious person. I think we've all but lost Wisconsin if she wins this
8: primary. Well, she's serious if you're a four-year-old.
10: Primary over David Crowley.
8: Four-year-olds can be very serious at times. They look at you and say, I want a uniform for Christmas, a unicorn for Christmas. And you'll say, well, we can't get you a I want a unicorn for Christmas.
10: I sincerely hope people in Wisconsin choose differently. But
11: I don't, to be clear. I vote for her tomorrow.
8: Yeah, I want her to win today, too. So it's going to be awesome.
10: But she is a reflection of the way, we're laughing now, but this is the way a lot of people were talking. White women were apologizing to me about their own whiteness. And so Francesca Hong saying her proximity to whiteness and her biracial son makes her uncomfortable. Quite frankly,
8: her biracial son makes her uncomfortable. She's insane.
10: If we take that and put it in 2019, it all kind of gels and fits together.
11: Which is why it's just so ironic to hear AOC talk about woke 1.0.
8: Yeah, okay, this is funny. So they want to try to erase the insanity of the years 2018 through about 2022 by saying it was woke 1.0, and that was bat guano crazy. So they're trying to separate themselves from the original nonsense, boys can become girls, convening girls court, sports, DEICRT, all of the madness of those years, and call it woke 1.0.
11: As if, number one, she wasn't a part of it when she obviously was, and she's trying to rewrite history. But woke 2.0 is just as bad.
8: Yeah,
11: they've maybe adapted some of the language that they use, and they've adopted some of the really easy strategic...
8: Yeah, see, this is what Francesca Hong's trying to get past, is the all the things she said during that time, and she calls it woke 1.0 as some sort of an excuse for the madness... The madness that the Democrat Party took the country into. It was absolutely nuts.
11: Media moves to say, well, no, I've evolved from that position.
8: No.
11: The question then becomes, for anyone who says woke 1.0 was crazy, was to, okay, tell us what specifically.
8: Yeah.
11: Tell us what positions were too far to one side. Was it the defunding the police? Because you'll still get the same answer out of a lot of these folks. They'll just give it in a slightly different way, but their end result is exactly the same.
8: They're trying to forgive all of the idiocy that they did and tamp it down until they get elected, where they will bring it back. That's exactly what they'll do. And make no bones about it, they want to destroy Western civilization, upend the Constitution, get rid of the Senate. It's not going to happen. There will be a war before that, by the way. There will be. I mean, the country will divide. And I don't think that's likely. I thought it would be interesting, and I know I've been saying this for years, if the country split and Democrat-run states decided to create their own union, within a year, maybe 6 months, people would be screaming to get across the border into Republican-run states, kind of like what they're doing right now, from New York to Florida and all of that stuff. It doesn't work nationally. It doesn't even work locally. People who are in these bastions of liberalism are realizing these people have no experience. They only have envy and greed, and they are hysterical. They're absolutely hysterical. When you go look at the mayor of Seattle, she's hysterical. She's 40-something years old. She still gets 10 grand a year from her mommy and daddy for daycare and has no clue about anything, no clue about building anything, no clue about creating anything, no ideas. But they do have one thing in common, and that is over-education, downwardly mobile, and massive college debt. We'll get into that very shortly because they're even admitting it now. What's driving this? These idiots. They are the progeny of the Democrat Party for the last 30 years, teaching Marxism in schools, downgrading America, envying the rich, dividing us by race and class and sex and whatever. And now these kids are graduating college, and they have 100,000, 200,000. I've got one of the DSA higher-ups, $500,000 in college debt and no job. It is thoroughly disgusting what higher education has done to our kids. And listen, it's no excuse for you saying, I want to take over the country. I want to take all your money. I want to turn the country upside down. I'm throwing a temper tantrum. No. We're going to spank you, you see. And you're going to have to either get yourself on track to be successful, or you're going to fail the rest of your damn life. And we're not going to lower our boat to meet you. We are not going to do that. This is AOC blaming all this nonsense that we heard about in 2020, all the stuff they tried to pull off, defund the police, the police are all racist, again, the transgender athlete thing, all of this. And here she is. She's calling it again. Woke, the original woke.
12: I have a local city councilman that has this... saying woke one was crazy.
13: Did women go too far with some of those positions? I mean, you briefly supported the idea of defunding the police.
12: During this time, especially during COVID.
8: She's blaming COVID.
12: there was a huge opening of the Overton window. The doors were really open in trying to entertain any and every policy that was going to get us to a better place.
8: No.
12: During lockdown, of course, rhetoric in that time is not rhetoric that we would use today.
8: No. What you did was you conveniently used a crisis to try to overthrow the government to... COVID didn't do this to you. You did this because of COVID. Let's take a break and come back. This is the Rob Carson Show.
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0: a local city councilman that has this saying woke one was crazy.
1: Did the movement go too far with some of those positions? I mean, you briefly supported the idea.
2: If you believed any of that nonsense, you should not be in office anymore. Anybody with a modicum of common sense would not look back on woke 1.0 as, oh, no, COVID did it. Are you freaking out of your minds? Are you out of your minds? You're adults, for God's sake. Be adults. Be adults. Just honestly, again, it's Lord of the Flies meets 1984. That's your Democrat Party. That's your Democrat Socialist Party. Here's Victor Davis Hanson talking about the idiocy of AOC. And by the way, since she's been in Congress, I think she's only passed one bill. The rest of the time, she's been on social media. What is it? AOC stands for Always On. I don't know. Whatever. I heard it yesterday. It's pretty funny. But anyway, she's all about herself. And she's not done anything but promote her own brand. She's not an intelligent person. And if you don't believe me, listen to her talk. If you compare her musings to the musings of the founding fathers, I mean, it's like Aristotle versus Forrest Gump. I mean, it's just, wow. Really? Really? Really? Here is Victor Davis Hanson talking about AOC.
3: Yeah, I mean, she's a charismatic person for brief sound bites.
2: Yeah.
3: She's an internet influencer.
2: Yeah.
3: But when she has to explain serious policy like she did about overseas on security, she has the same word salad in 1,000-word vocabulary as Kamala Harris. She's a deer in the headlights.
2: Yeah.
3: Every time they've asked her seriously, they try to confront her on a policy issue that requires a little bit of explanation and facts, she starts stuttering and loses her train of thought and repeats herself. So I don't see her as a very articulate spokeswoman, I should say, for the Democratic Party, such as it is.
2: Yeah, she's not articulate at all, and you know, she's cute and all that, and bubbly, and all of that, and you know, she's not fit for leading the dang free world. Are you out of your mind? Are you out of your friggin' mind? We've got a guy who is a chief executive right now. He is a chief executive. That's what he does. He is he knows the art of the deal. He wrote a book on it, best-selling book. And he's doing the art of the deal around the world, changing the world. This moron, AOC, are you kidding me? Run the United States of America, the greatest country, the greatest engine of individual and economic freedom in the history of mankind. This dimwit? You'd vote for this dimwit to be our president? My God, are you out of your mind? She doesn't know anything. She is a fool. People like her, maybe we need an IQ test for president. I don't even know. I don't know, but then on top of all of it, she fell to the woke mob in 2018 to 2022 or whatever, and she was completely down with all of it as an adult. As an adult, if you were completely down with all of that nonsense, the summer of 2020, all of that, if you were down with it, if you were supporting it, you should never be in office because you have the mind of a toddler. Except for toddlers are less dangerous than you. Here is Victor Davis Hanson on the history of AOC's crazy.
3: Well, I think they're going to do the Kamala Harris 2024 dance where, remember, she had the most far-left record of any Democratic senator when she was in the Senate. And then when she was running for president.
2: That's why she lost. In 2024, she lost both houses of Congress. She lost the popular vote. She lost the swing states. She lost the Electoral College because America said no to her nonsense. And guess what the DSA is doing? They're going much further left. How do you suppose that's going to work?
3: President, she all of a sudden said, well, I really was for fracking, and wow, I really was for deportations, and I really was for the wall. And
2: she presided over the southern border being wide open. And remember every day when we watched as tens of thousands of like Haitians gathered on the southern border or the caravans were coming across the Rio Grande and we were just screaming, somebody do something. And we couldn't do a damned thing. And that wretched woman presided over all of it, even though she's supposed to be the border czar.
3: Didn't really want to pack the court. Of course, now she's gone back and reverted to her original position.
2: Yeah.
3: It was very far left. And that's what they'll do. They try to hide what they believe in and what they will enact when they're candidates to win. And then when they're in power, socialism is passe. They go even further to left.
2: Yeah, they even go further left when they're in office. Like Abigail Scamburglar. The governor of the state of Virginia, who's being booed off stage in county events, and I love it. I hope it haunts her the rest of her one term in office.
3: As we've seen with Mondami, she has a lot to bone up for, because it wasn't just a game of linguistic gymnastics with AOC. When she said defund the police and defund ICE, a lot of people took her seriously. That fueled a very dangerous precedent.
2: Yeah, that was insane. Any adult who would say that and be serious about defunding the police, getting rid of prisons, if you entertain that thought agreeably, you're a nut.
3: In American history, she drove Amazon out of New York, remember? And
2: yeah.
3: Cost
2: oh, yeah.
3: 25.
2: All those jobs from Amazon in New York, she drove it out. They'd be people making $150,000 working at Amazon, and they said, yeah, I'll screw it, we're out of here.
3: 1,000 jobs, over $1 billion. She also said that she was against fracking. That's the first thing she did, was co-sponsored. If she had succeeded, we would be in real big trouble right now if we had banned fracking.
2: Can you imagine if Kamala Harris were the president, how much the price of gas would be right now? It would be a lot higher. But it's high because of the Iran war. Really? I hate to tell you this. I remember filling up my tank when Joe Biden was the president after we gave $250 billion to Ukraine, and it cost $94 to fill my truck at over $5 a gallon. Haven't gotten to there yet.
3: She was for an open border. She also agreed with Mondami and said he was probably right about arresting Netanyahu because he was a war criminal.
2: Yeah.
3: That fueled the whole anti-Semitic, anti-Israel climate. So words matter, as the left say, and she has a record. Remember, she also said that the world would probably be uninhabitable in 12 years.
4: Yeah.
3: It's a legitimate question whether people should even have children. So she was the most radical at the time of Democratic House members, maybe in the entire party. And now she's got an ambition that precludes her former record.
2: Yeah, 7 years ago, we had 12 years until the world was irreversibly damaged from global warming, climate change, ozone hole, murder hornets, acid rain. Where's the panic now? We're only 5 years away. Why are they not still panicked? Because it's bullcrap. There you go. Let's take a break and come back. This is the Rob Carson Show.
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0: It's not an EV. And it never will be. I do believe we have Mark in Baltimore who wants to say something today. Mark, welcome to the Rob Carson Show. What's up?
1: Yes, good afternoon and shalom. And by the way, I'm looking forward to preseason football that starts this weekend when the Baltimore Ravens host the Philadelphia Eagles Saturday night.
0: Oof,
1: we'll see
0: what happens
1: on that. Go Ravens.
0: Yeah.
1: Now listen, let me just tell you, it's the Democratic Party is across a lot of things. They're the ones that are really racist. We Republicans and we conservatives and all that are not racist.
0: No.
1: The Democratic Party who started the Ku Klux Klan organization shortly after the American Civil War. It was the one where President Johnson, remember, had the Great Society, which was a big failure and led a lot of people, African Americans and all, in the lurch, having no income, you know, there's a family situation, you know all that history.
0: So
1: the point is to call us whatever, racist, when they're the ones who really racist. We're the ones who provide freedom, you know, to economic employment, economic gain, to bring yourself up. They're the ones who want to bring people down. They're the ones who want to charge income tax. We're the ones who want to be productive in society and all that with more established income, you know, availability. So there's a 2 parties. And then they're the ones who are going to, this party, Democratic Party, will soon become the second Communist Party after the original Communist Party founded by Gus Hall, who died many years ago in the 1960s. So you're not going to have one, but two Communist Party versus the real Freedom Party, the Republican Party. So what do you think about that?
0: Oh, I agree with everything you just said. And you said it very quickly, by the way, Mark. 100%, the Democrat Party is all about division. I'm a Gen Xer. You know, we looked past race when I was growing up. We didn't care about it. You know, we had black friends and white friends and Indian friends and Native American friends and Chinese friends. We didn't even think about it. We just played. We watched Schoolhouse Rock. We watched Great American Melting Pot. We watched The Cosby Show right after all the cartoons, right before American Bandstand or Soul Train. I preferred Soul Train because the music was better and the girls were hotter. I did. I love Soul Train. It's fantastic. We watched Roots with Alex Haley's Roots. It was everybody in my all-white family in the middle of Iowa watched Roots and saw the horrors of slavery. We watched All in the Family. We watched The Jeffersons. We watched Sanford and Son. Didn't think about two black guys living in a junkyard. We didn't think about that at all. It was just two men, a father and a son, at a business. And it didn't matter. And it's all ridiculous. And we watched Fat Albert and the Cosby Kids. A bunch of kids living in a junkyard, for God's sake. We didn't care they were black. It was a cartoon. Yeah, the Democrats made all this crap up when Barack Obama came to president and divided us. But we're going to come together to save America. Let's take a break and come back. Hour number 2 of the Rob Carson Show is right ahead. Don't go anywhere.
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3: News. I'm Sue Guzman. 29 states are now suing Meta, accusing the social media giant of getting children hooked on its platforms like Facebook and Instagram.
4: The states accuse Meta of using addictive features like infinite scrolling, personalized recommendations, and constant notifications to keep young users coming back, even as the company knew about the potential for serious harm, including anxiety, depression, and sleep problems. Meta strongly denies that, saying, quote, "We stand by our record of creating strong protections for teens and look forward to making our case in court."
3: Fox's Claudia Cowan. Cleanup underway in Hawaii when a tropical storm slammed into the island.
5: The worst damage is on the Big Island, where more than 3 feet of rain turned streams into raging rivers, washing out roads and bridges and cutting off some communities there.
3: That's Fox's Katie Byrne reporting. 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
6: 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Mostly clear skies tonight with a chance of showers tomorrow. After an overnight low of 65, expect high of 93 tomorrow with a high of 94 on Wednesday. 71 degrees tonight for Cottonwood in the Verde Valley with a high on Tuesday of 105 and 106 on Wednesday. 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
0: And we're also ranked higher for news podcasts than NBC Nightly News. just love it. I love it. I love it. And Jin Psaki. We're beating Jin Psaki. And we're beating freaking NBC Nightly News. We're beating the NBC Nightly News podcast for news. Oh, my God. It's so fantastic. Wow, that's really cool. According to Apple. Apple Podcast. Thank you very much. We appreciate it. We were number 10 for political commentary a little while back, right after Victor Davis Hanson. That was kind of cool. Yeah, I know, I know. I know you're thinking, how in the hell is that possible? Well, you know, I think that you guys trust me. There you go. That's what I think. I do. I think that's one of the reasons why. I always say when it comes to broadcasting, connection is as important as content. Right? Because everybody's got the same stuff, generally, you know, talking about the same stuff. We're going to be talking about, you know, the fact that Anthony Fauci knew that the vaccine would cause massive, massive amounts of miscarriages. And if you had a miscarriage after the vaccine, you know that, yeah, it was the vaccine. There's a real good chance it was the vaccine. About 80% of the time. Oh, it's unbelievable. Unbelievable. But people trust me, I think, and people connect with me for a lot of reasons. My personal story, you know. My damn good looks. That's probably number one on the list right there, right, ladies? And some of you guys. And whatever. I don't care. Fauci discussed the COVID mRNA vaccine concerns for pregnant women in a text chain released by the Senate committee. Dr. Fauci privately discussed concerns about COVID-19 mRNA vaccines for pregnant women in January 2021, including questions about fever after a second dose and a theoretical risk of miscarriage during the first trimester, according to newly released text messages obtained from his government-issued cell phone. This is a horror. This is a horror. This man every day opened his diary notations with how many people died, how many people became infected, and then how famous it was making him. And now we know that he knew there was a very, very significant risk of pregnant women losing their babies, which is about the most profound loss that a woman can experience in her life. A miscarriage is such a tragedy. Such an enormous, heartbreaking, heart-wrenching, personal tragedy for women. We can't relate to it. Men can't relate to it. I can't imagine gestating a baby inside of me, feeling that being inside of me, and then the baby dying and coming out of you. If you've been through it, I am so sorry. The exchange involved Fauci, the then Centers for Disease Control and Prevention, Dr. Rochelle Walensky, Dr. Vivek Murthy, fake alive, who would later become former President Joe Biden's Surgeon General. Fauci said because many people experience significant cytokine-related symptoms and fever after the second dose, that reaction theoretically could be associated with miscarriage in the first trimester. Here is Senator Ron Johnson giving you the real statistics, and they are a horror.
1: Since many people have significant cytokine storm and fever after the second dose, this theoretically could be associated with miscarriage in the first trimester. Now, I've never heard public officials talk about significant cytokine storms after the second dose, and all we heard from public officials is that this was perfectly safe for pregnancy. Let me go on a little bit more. In June of 2021, Tom Sheehan Bakuro, he was the man in charge of safety surveillance systems for CDC, published a grossly misleading paper in the New England Journal of Medicine where they looked at 827 confirmed pregnancies. 700 of those pregnancies, the women got their COVID injection in the third trimester.
0: Listen carefully to this, because we became communist China.
1: After 28 weeks. Of those 827, 104 suffered a spontaneous abortion or a miscarriage.
0: Out of 800-some, 104, spontaneous abortion, baby is born dead.
1: The problem with those stats is they took the 104, divided by 827, came up with a miscarriage rate of 12.6%, which is about four times the rate of normal miscarriage rate on a confirmed pregnancy. But here's what they did that was so grossly misleading.
0: You'd better sit down for this.
1: 700 of those women got their injection in the third trimester. A miscarriage is a spontaneous abortion is defined as anything up to 20 weeks. So the relevant denominator should have been 104 miscarriages divided by 127, which puts a miscarriage rate at 2%.
0: I think we need to hear that again.
1: Spontaneous abortion is defined as anything up to 20 weeks. So the relevant denominator should have been 104 miscarriages divided by 127, which puts the miscarriage rate at 82%.
0: And you saw that Governor Maura Healey in Massachusetts signed a bill surrounded by a coven of witches yesterday. Yeah, that's what I call them, a coven of witches. In Massachusetts, you can abort a baby up to birth. Maura Healey is an evil person, and her coven of witches are too. My God in heaven, what in the hell did you vote for in Massachusetts? Initially asked whether there was any reason for to favor vaccination earlier or later in a pregnancy, and whether officials had seen evidence of adverse outcomes among pregnant women who had already been vaccinated. Fauci, director of the NIH, said there was no data or theoretical reason to believe vaccination early in the pregnancy should be preferred over later vaccination. He also said concerns about mRNA vaccine could alter a person's genes were a misconception. Yeah, there was deformities and stuff too, by the way. Later that evening, however, Fauci mentioned the evidence of issues with the second shot for pregnant women. Walensky replied, definitely a good point, especially after dose two. Murthy then wrote that he had been hearing concerns about the mRNA causing mutations in developing fetuses and said Fauci's point about the cytokine response after the second dose was a really good point. The World Health Organization recommended at the time advising against use of Moderna's vaccine in pregnant women because of limited data. Fauci emphasized that officials had to weigh the potential risk of vaccination against the risk posed by COVID-19, which don't pose any risk to young, healthy people. He wrote that more than 10,000 pregnant women had already been vaccinated with no issues reported. The FDA Advisory Committee on Immunization Practices at American College of Obstetrics and gynecologist guidance allowed pregnant women to choose vaccination, and that animal toxicology studies had not raised red flags other than all the deformities. Murthy responded to the WHO recommendation, surprised him, and warned that a strong recommendation against vaccination based on a lack of data could be potentially quite damaging to public confidence among pregnant women. So we'll just lie about it, and if they have a a miscarriage, just kind of sweep it under the rug. Walensky agreed and said she would flag any issue for an upcoming la-da-da-da. Paging Dr. Mengele. Wow. Wow. But, the media, they gobbled it up, man. They gobbled it up.
2: Fox News, Rupert Murdoch's company, night after night, peddles these incredibly dangerous, poisonous lies about the literally life-saving coronavirus vaccine.
4: We all know already, right, that if you get vaccinated, that vaccine will basically prevent you from getting sick.
0: No, it did not have a life.
4: With COVID, it will prevent you from having to go to the hospital.
0: No, not at all.
4: Hospital with COVID symptoms.
0: Nope.
4: Will prevent you from dying from COVID. Great, good for you.
5: Our data from the CDC today suggests, that vaccinated people do not carry the virus, don't get sick.
0: By the way, I guess they pared down the number of vaccines kids need yesterday from like 75 to, I think, 15 or 17 yesterday. Donald Trump mentioned that yesterday. Our kids don't need 75 damned vaccines. This is nothing more than a giant money factory. I remember both of my kids, I think at age of three, there was one doctor visit, they had four friggin' vaccines. And it's only gotten worse ever since.
5: And that it's not just in the clinical trials, but it's also in real-world data.
4: Instead of the virus being able to hop from person to person to person to person, spreading, sickening some of them, but not all of them. And the ones that it doesn't sicken don't know they have it, and then they give it to even more people because they didn't recognize.
0: She still has a job. This wretched woman has a job.
22: If you're vaccinated, you don't have a risk. And that's the reason why we say it's as simple as black and white.
0: No.
22: You're vaccinated, you're safe. You're unvaccinated,
0: no.
22: You're at risk.
0: No.
22: Simple as that.
4: Right? Instead of the virus being able to hop from person to person to person, potentially mutating and becoming more virulent and drug resistant.
0: Everything they said was wrong. And now we know that a lot of women whose dream it was to have a baby, it was ended when they took the vaccine. I got to tell you, we used to be the good guys. We used to be the guys with the white hats, and the Russians were and the Chinese were the bad guys wearing the black hats. I mean, this is why Donald Trump is the president right now. There has to be a baptism by fire not literal fire, but a baptism by fire of these agencies. So rotten and corrupt to the core. Anthony Fauci's successor, Jay Bhattacharya, who was, by the way, completely blacklisted during COVID, blast Fauci for covering 82% miscarriage rate for pregnant women taking the COVID shot. My God. I mean, I can't even imagine. Here is Jay Bhattacharya saying Tony Fauci was way out of his lane.
3: If you have reservations, shouldn't the public know those reservations?
6: I mean, especially for something like the COVID shot.
0: That's Will Cain, by the way.
6: Which were brand new back then. I mean, and Tony Fauci was a major figure in trying to get those COVID shots off, past the finish line. He owed the American public some transparency regarding his honest thoughts. Generally, it's the FDA that regulates products and checks for side effects and so on. The NIH develops the science that produces the new vaccines. One lane and another lane. Tony Fauci, in some sense, was out of his lane, push and then use that power to tell American one thing when he really thought another.
0: You know why the media didn't cover the vaccine injuries and all of that stuff? Let me give you an example.
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0: Now, what do you suppose that corporate network owners told their news directors when there was news coming out that the vaccines were dangerous, but they were buying multi-million-dollar advertising schedules? Yeah, avoid the story. Cover it up. That's what they did. That's what they did. Let's take a break and come back. 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
7: The media and our friends in the Democrat Party kept saying we needed new legislation. We must have legislation to secure the border.
0: Yeah.
7: But it turned out that all we really needed was a new president.
0: Duh. At least 22 Democrat attorneys general agreed to coordinate takedown of Trump. Keep the public in the dark going into 2024. So they all of these AGs were attacking Donald Trump before he even became the president. They wanted to take him down. They wanted him off the ballot. They wanted him in jail. Yeah, and guess what? You got your asses kicked up between your shoulders. How about that? Yeah, you did. That's why Trump voters, MAGA supporters, are not leaving Trump anytime soon. You can say all you want, Tucker Carlson. Dear God, just go away, you fool. You're a friggin' fool. Just blue blood country club imbecile. He's super smart, though. At least 22 Democrat attorneys general signed an omnibus common interest agreement document before President Trump's 2024 election. The document outlined a lawfare campaign that would become known as Project for Federal Accountability. You know, they always come up with these fancy names, don't they? The document was signed 3 months before Joe Biden exited the 2024 race to make room for then-President Kamala Harris. Look what Donald Trump survived. Look what we survived. And we went through it, man. You felt it every day. I was talking about it every day. We've never been through anything like it before, watching our candidate have to go sit in a courtroom with Letitia James snarling on a case that was made up, absolutely made up, and then go out and go on the campaign trail and get shot. Screw you guys, man. We are not going anywhere. We're not going anywhere, bro. You have no idea. We are battle-hardened, not battle-weary. The Project for Federal Accountability was later referenced in then New Jersey Governor Phil Murphy's budget in early 2025, according to Zach Blackburn of the National Journal Hotline. Murphy is a Democrat. So was his attorney, Matt Plotkin. Listen to this. Despite their attempts to downplay or even hide the agreement, their lawfare against President Trump's administration has been clear, with the AGs having sued the administration 100 times since Inauguration Day. They're trying to stop the goodness, and they're still doing it, and these district courts are doing it too. Over 100 suits, California Attorney General Rob Bonta has joined 82 of them. Colorado Attorney General Phil Weiser has joined 75. Washington State Attorney General Nick Brown has joined 70. Arizona General Chris Mays has joined 46 of them. Bonta of California, for his part, defended his lawfare during a news conference Tuesday, alleging that the lawsuits he filed or participated in have all been apolitical. No, you're full of crap. We're not stupid, you moron. Trump has no signs of slowing down, so we will continue to slew him. That's what he said. Maryland Attorney General Anthony Brown admitted to the Senator Square that he and other AGs started planning lawfare as soon as it was clear that Donald Trump was going to get the nomination. Yeah. Sucks to be you, don't it? We kicked your rear ends. Big time! So the Democrat Socialists of America are the combination between Lord of the Flies and Animal Farm. They are Marxists communists, no life experience whatsoever, and they're trying to take over the greatest engine of individual and economic success in the history of mankind. Before America existed, London and Paris had existed for thousands of years, and they were still using the streets as a latrine. One of the founding fathers of our country, Ben Franklin, discovered electricity. And then, 100 and some years later, like 120 years, 130 years later, we took flight. We invented the internal combustion engine, the automobile, the radio, the television, the smartphone, the jet engine, the rocket engine, in 200 years, while those civilizations existed for thousands, with the same resources in the ground. Oil was still in the ground, all was still in the ground. But it took American innovation to create this. Otherwise, it would probably be the same damn thing. Same damn thing existing 225, 250 years ago. It is. Yeah, no, it's true. It's true. Here is the Democrat co-chair, Megan Monroe or something like that. Anyway, here she admits what the DSA members are.
4: What else did you learn about the PTB, their goals, their theory of change, and any obstacles that they've kind of come across in their recent, I would think 10 to 15 year turn?
5: Yeah, I mean,
0: Megan Romer is her name. She's a dour, obese cat lady.
5: They, again, some of the similar struggles that we have. Their membership, they're open about, it's like we have the problem. It's sort of downwardly mobile.
0: Yeah, downwardly mobile.
5: Disproportionately educated compared to
0: I mean, you got a high priced degree.
5: The general population, disproportionately white. Disproportionate, so similar.
0: White, degreed, in debt, losers. There you go. They bought in all the nonsense, and it's to some degree I feel sorry for them. I do, I really do. But you aren't going to take over the country and punish the successful people for your failures. It's not going to happen. It's not going to happen. I got some other stuff. Let me do this. This is DSA member Frances Gill. I want you to listen to this, and honestly, I feel bad for her. How much she is in debt.
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4: News. I'm Sue Guzman. 29 states are now suing Meta, accusing the social media giant of getting children hooked on its platforms like Facebook and Instagram.
5: The states accuse Meta of using addictive features like infinite scrolling, personalized recommendations, and constant notifications to keep young users coming back, even as the company knew about the potential for serious harm, including anxiety, depression, and sleep problems. Meta strongly denies that, saying, quote, "We stand by our record of creating strong protections for teens and look forward to making our case in court."
4: Fox's Claudia Cowan. Cleanup underway in Hawaii when a tropical storm slammed into the island.
6: The worst damage is on the Big Island, where more than 3 feet of rain turned streams into raging rivers, washing out roads and bridges and cutting off some communities there.
4: That's Fox's Katie Byrne reporting. 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
7: 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Mostly clear skies tonight with a chance of showers tomorrow. After an overnight low of 65, expect high of 93 tomorrow with a high of 94 on Wednesday. 71 degrees tonight for Cottonwood in the Verde Valley with a high on Tuesday of 105 and 106 on Wednesday. 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

0: is a Tuesday edition of the Rob Carson Show. Joining us on the Newsmax hotline, friend of the show, former Brigadier General, and host of the Dangerous Intellectuals podcast, Blaine Holt, ladies and gentlemen. How are you, sir?
1: I could not be doing better. We are in for it this week, aren't we?
0: Oh, boy. Well. This is something else. We got a whole bunch of stuff happening in the world. I want to tell you this, though. You ready for this? So, you got the Apple Podcasts, top news podcasts in America. Guess who I'm beating? NBC Nightly News and Jen Psaki. in the news category.
1: That tells a story all by itself, doesn't it?
0: Oh, my God. Isn't that fantastic? I love it. I just love it. I'm not sure where your podcast is, but
1: yeah,
0: I'm sure it's rising.
1: Dangerous Intellectuals rates on that stuff. I got to be up there.
0: I tell you what, man. I mean, honestly, it's a damn good podcast. It sounds good. The introductions and the promos you do for it are phenomenal, by the way. Absolutely phenomenal.
1: It's a gift to have these guests, and I love every discussion. I'm in the middle of these discussions about what happened with COVID, medical manipulation, and it's only going to get better and better and better as we go on. I'm very, very grateful for who I get to come on.
0: Ron Johnson said that the rate of miscarriage women who got the vaccine could be upwards of 80%.
1: Yeah, I'm glad that we're getting exposure, but Ron Johnson's not responsible for one arrest yet.
0: Yeah, I know.
1: When is the theater going to be over? I mean, we can keep exposing the truth, but they're still walking around.
0: Yeah, I agree. It's paging Dr. Mengele. You know, it is remarkable. Think about this.
1: Mengele's junior varsity compared to that guy. There are people walking right now who are going to die at his hands.
0: Yeah,
1: he was an accomplice. And and we're going to have to know the true nature of this. We have to get to the bottom of this.
0: Listen, if he paid for the virus to be created, because he was a big fan of the gain of function, he was a big fan. He continued it underground. The virus was created. It was released. Anthony Fauci is responsible for the death of your loved ones. Anthony Fauci is responsible for your children's lives being destroyed in school. Anthony Fauci is responsible for your company's bankruptcy. Anthony Fauci is I mean, my God, what a monster. This guy is America's Mengele, at the least.
1: This was his capstone work. I talked with Celia Farber on Dangerous Intellectuals yesterday, and she was the original investigative journalist who was ruined in his first rodeo when he started this whole formula via AIDS, the drug AZT, and canceling anybody who said anything different. I mean, to include Nobel laureates like Carrie Mullis, who's now dead, and Dr. Peter Duisberg. And all he does is get to the new place for this crescendo that he's at. And even when he pled the fifth 111 times, the smugness, the arrogance, the contempt.
0: Yeah.
1: And he's the highest paid pensioner in American history from our government.
0: Yeah.
1: And by the way, not just him.
0: Paxlovid was the AZT of COVID.
1: Yeah, it was.
0: Paxlovid was the
1: Remdesivir. And Remdesivir.
0: And Remdesivir. Yeah. Unbelievable. And then we find out, you know, ivermectin, Fenbendazole, I've been doing a lot of research on those.
1: Mm-hmm.
0: They're miracle drugs, bro. They're miracle drugs.
1: And miracle people behind them. Dr. Mackus, Dr.
0: McCullough. Yes.
1: These are all heroes who withstood the heat through all of it, had their credentials ripped, and yet they just persevered. Mackus has saved so many lives with his cancer protocols, and he got drummed out of Alberta, Canada, because they're a pharma state, and he just keeps on going. Well, it's personal for me. He saved my brother, and he saved my brother's friend. Stage 4 leukemia came back.
0: What, really? Mackus? And what was the protocol?
1: The Mackus protocol was Fenbendazole. Took prostate cancer from about to get the big surgery to zero. And
0: how many weeks did that take?
1: It took 5. A very ticked off oncologist, let me tell you that.
0: Yeah. Well, you know, cancer is gigantic
1: business.
0: With
1: leukemia, same thing. Leukemia went away. We've been lied to, and the more we understand the truths about what's really been available to us, the more angry, the more white-hot angry we are going to get. And I wrote about this in my article yesterday at Newsmax.com. I'm on a full-court press with this stuff. If you let them get away with this stuff, they will do it again.
0: Well, cancer is a trillion-dollar business. I mean, it's gigantic. Yeah. Cancer hospitals, oncology degrees.
1: Got to come down. It doesn't need to be cancer.
0: What I think they want to do is they want to make cancer lifelong manageable. So you have to buy drugs for your entire life.
1: Oh, it's more than that. Listen, Rob, it's a whole industrial chain from cradle to grave. You're born. Here, have these vaccines.
0: Yeah.
1: Step two. We're going to toxify your entire grocery store. So good luck getting anything that won't corrupt your metabolism, inflame the crap out of you, and make you a ward of the pharma and the medical. And they'll take care of you all the way through on your drugs until you're ready for hospice. And then they'll evaporate what's left of your savings accounts. It's absolutely a racket. It's now being exposed. And we as Americans can't be passive to this at all. Otherwise, we're just going to be helpless little sheep victims. And that's my next guest is a member of the McCullough Foundation, their vice president, John Leake, who wrote a brilliant book about the mind warfare that goes on to put us in these little boxes so we won't say a thing.
0: I had the opportunity to speak to Robert Malone. I went to the Newsmax Christmas party at the United Nations. We had a wonderful they tried to destroy Marty McCary, Bhattacharya, Robert Malone, the guy from the Wellness Company. I'm drawing a blank on his name right now. Dr. Drew. McCullough. They tried to ruin them.
1: Yes. They're still trying.
0: When I had COVID, I had to go to friggin' Florida to get ivermectin. I went to Florida. It was so bizarre. I had to smuggle in.
1: I was turned down for medical care. I'm a veteran. I went to a hospital that specifically caters to retirees, veterans, and active duty military in the Seattle area. And they said, you're not vaxxed. And I said, nor am I going to be. And they said, well, then get out of here. We don't have to treat you.
0: Unbelievable. Mm-hmm. I was fortunate.
1: On my way with pneumonia.
0: Well, you know, I was fortunate. And people were bamboozled into believing, and you know, as far as like Rachel Maddow forcing it down your throat or Stephen Colbert, I have no pity for them. But it is a damn shame that they forced this vaccine, particularly on pregnant women, and up to 80% of them lost their damn baby. Are you kidding me? You know, General, you know how profound a loss a miscarriage is for a woman. We can't even imagine. And that he laughed it off. Says, give him the vaccine.
1: They knew the numbers. They lied to everybody.
0: Oh my God. Well, I don't know. I would like to finally see some people be held accountable. Dear God in heaven, it's about time these bureaucrats got held accountable for the damage they're causing.
1: Rob, when you make the crime, there is a psychology here. When you make the crime big enough, gross enough, hard for the human brain to understand the evil behind it, then what we get is cognitive dissonance and good people just shut down. We're like, I can't handle it. I absolutely can't handle it. The crap we're learning about the Epstein list and all that and what they've done to little babies, you just can't handle it. And what happens is you either shut down, refute it, or you go with the mainstream who says, no, that's all a hoax, none of that happened.
0: Or October the 7th.
1: Or 9/11.
0: Or 9/11, yeah.
1: And we got to go back.
0: We can never forget. We can never relent. We can never forget. I like to say, people like you and I, for the last decade, we are battle hardened. We are not battle weary.
1: Yes. Absolutely.
0: And we're ready to fight again. And I'm going to tell you, General, if these little SOBs try to get rid of the Senate or how we elect the president, we are going to have to kick their asses.
1: We absolutely are going to have to kick their asses. But we also have to understand, we have folks who are not friends on both sides of that aisle.
0: I know.
1: So don't think for 5 seconds that D.C. is into anything other than preserving the rules and the good old boy and good old girl system in D.C. at your expense, if it even takes your life.
0: Yep. Well, I'm going to be in your brigade, brother, because the homeboys, hillbillies, and Hebrews are going to kick some serious rear end. I want to talk a little bit about Iran getting all cocky, even though they've been, you know, basically reduced to powder on the other side of the... Take a break. 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

0: Oh, I'm sorry. I didn't have my mic up. Let's try that again. Hello, everybody. Hey. Turn down the mic for a second. We are talking to Brigadier General Blaine Holt, who has the Dangerous Intellectuals podcast. I got to listen to that last podcast you're talking about, ivermectin and all that. That's fantastic stuff, brother. But generally, you know, we like to talk to you about all things military because you devoted your life to service. President Trump's rejected Iran's sweeping demands. You're not in the position to demand anything. I got to say that. Demands for reopening the Strait of Hormuz, turning Tehran's call for war reparations back on the regime, declaring that the United States is now demanding compensation from Iran in all future negotiations for people they've murdered and maimed and terrorized for 47 years. What do you think about the hubris of these jackasses in Iran demanding that we pay for damages for the war?
1: You know, it sounds like hubris. It's really not. What it is it's an ill-fated attempt to communicate to the Iranian people that they're winning this war, they're in charge, they're demanding money from the United States, and it's nothing but that. But the president seized on the moment so brilliantly by flipping the script and saying, oh, no, you owe us trillions of dollars for every man, woman, and child you killed in your terror regime, and we'll be taking that. And by the way, we're going to offer some of that money of yours to your own people that you've been terrorizing. And, hey, he's got the ability to back it up because all that money has been locked up and frozen. The president can go write checks against that now today and give that money away. And the stupid mullahs, what's left of them, know it. We're going to have a revolution. It's the only way out of this thing.
0: Yeah,
1: and,
0: I know.
1: And it is coming.
0: Well, the only thing that is going to bring that about, I think, is when the Iranian people see the damage we're causing them, and they already are, but the lights are still on. The bridges are still intact. And there's going to be a certain point where we've done so much damage to the regime, and that the regime, through their obstinance, has done so much damage to the people, the economy, etc., that they cannot be believed anymore, and I think we're right there.
1: So this is why you take a scalpel, not a sledgehammer. And what I mean by that is you're shaping the battlefield for the revolutionaries. The MOU is nothing more than an ability to create time so that these rebel groups could be organized, trained, equipped, and ready to go. We're talking to them on the ground. The Kurds are helping. It's all coming together. But getting them ready for their revolution is a conditions-based, professional, unemotional approach. And when Admiral Cooper says all conditions are met, the IRGC is vulnerable, it's your time, they're going to go. It's
0: Who's
1: not about trepidation or being concerned or scared.
0: Who's going to lead this? Who are the people who are going to be armed to go after these IRGC members?
1: So you've got three, my understanding from what I've been told, is you've got three major groups, one in the north, one in the southeast, one in the southwest. They kind of divide up by ethnicities. That makes it easy for language communications and all of that. But, their current Paul Revere's, their General MacArthur's, their Johnny Tremaine's, they're all unknown to us, and that is a great thing because we're not going to give the IRGC the ability to go get their families and ramsack a bunch of crap.
0: But what about Pelosi coming back?
1: Yeah, I was just about to answer that. His father was installed by intelligence services. That's what we should never do is pick our guy, air quotes. What we should do is, if they want Reza Pahlavi back for the Shah, we'll let them vote on it. It's up to them. We don't need to do that for them. Yeah. And that's what's wrong with our deep state. They have been in a very nasty habit since the 50s, from Operation Gladio on to today, of overturning countries, color revolutions. We have our guys. Our guy never works out. Just ask the Vietnam vets, and we get to today. And so what we shouldn't do is pick our guy. Right now, there's somebody getting ready to be the big hero of this revolutionary war in Iran. They can be the leader. Let them pick them, and we'll respect that. Let's try that one out for size.
0: How's things going in Venezuela now?
1: They're going very well. They're going very well. We have a lot of earthquake damage. Seven central bankers were killed. The ledgers were all destroyed. I mean, there was a lot of damage. I'm talking to a lot of companies who are working in there with power generation. My company might do something with some construction materials. But I'll tell you what is holding. What is holding is an alliance to the United States, a reorientation about Venezuelan life and culture, and eradicating agents, bad guys, Trinidad, Aragua, and the rest of it. And
0: what about Cuba?
1: That so, Cuba is going to be a darling. I think we've got that one well in hand.
0: And Rubio, Rubio's taking the lead on that. Rubio's taking the lead on that.
1: He's the hero of it. Yeah, ooh. And you knew he would be with his background. He is absolutely the hero of it. He is.
0: Yep.
1: Cuba's coming back into the world.
0: Oh, baby, wouldn't it be fun? I'm gonna go have a Cuban cigar with you on a beach in Havana, brother. We're going
1: to
0: do it.
1: Okay, we'll drive to the beach in my 57 Chevrolet that was made 3 months ago.
0: What? Yeah. Okay, I got you. I got you.
1: Still pushing
0: I know. They're still building Bel Airs. All right, tell everybody where they can find the podcast, bro.
1: Come to dangerousintellectuals.com, and please download these episodes because they're going to spark your critical thinking. In fact, the next episode is all about just that, critical thinking.
0: Brother, you're the best. Take care of yourself, and God bless you.
1: You too. God bless.
0: All right, let's take a break and come back. This is the Rob Carson Show.
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You know what I think we need? I think we need a laugh. We need a laugh. You got this Kareem Abdul-Abdul, who's running for senator in the state of Michigan, Abdul Syed, whatever the hell, he's already behind. Because he's a little too nuts. This is Jim Gossett.

0: away.
1: They will tell him to take a hike.
0: Come on, baby.
1: They won't be voting for Abdul.
0: Wow, this is sweet. Sweet. Brilliant.
1: Woo. Abdul is a radical with socialist views. That is why he is gonna lose. Says 9/11 was America's fault. It brought his campaign to a screeching halt. Michigan, he can never fool.
0: Boom.
1: They won't be voting for Abdul.
0: Nice.
2: Whoa,
0: nice.
2: Behold, I'm standing in a race running against someone who believes America deserved 9/11.
3: Yeah. Mike.

0: Mike says that he's prepared to fight.
1: Come on, Mike.
0: He's gonna win election night.
1: Come on, Mike. I gotta tell you, that is just tight. That is just tight. Carrie Corley wrote on Rumble in the chat, I love this song. Nobody does the standards like James. And you know why we do standards like this? Because they're intergenerational. They are, a lot of times you do rock songs, it's hard to sound like the artist, like Elton John. You don't do parodies of Elton John unless you have, you know, Donald Trump's voice singing it. The standards can be done for anything. And Jim Gossett is a friggin' genius. My Lord. Patreon.com, Jim Gossett Comedy. Abdul Syed says that he would not ban Sharia law.
2: What does that mean? I don't know.
3: Bismillah wa salatu wa salamu ala sayyidina.
1: Habla, habla, habla.
3: Na Muhammad wa ala alihi
1: wa sallam. Habla, habla.
3: Salamu alaikum wa rahmatullah.
1: Blah, blah, blah, blah.
2: Question 755. When the state of Oklahoma voted in a referendum to amend the Constitution to ban Sharia law, what does that mean?
1: Sharia.
2: I don't know.
1: Sharia.
2: And yet the voters banned it anyway.
1: Yeah.
2: And
1: yeah.
2: I don't have to tell you that the same exact forces that drove native peoples from their land centuries ago, destroyed Black Wall Street a century ago, bombed a building decades ago, and tried to ban Sharia law not a decade ago.
1: Yeah, you can take your habla habla and stick it up your habla habla. How's that sound? Yeah. You're going to get your rear end kicked, boy. Let's take a break and come back. Last hour of the Rob Carson Show on the way. Don't go anywhere.
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5: News. I'm Ted Linder. Cleanup continues in Hawaii after a tropical storm slammed into the islands this weekend.
6: The worst damage is on the Big Island, where more than 3 feet of rain turned streams into raging rivers, washing out roads and bridges and cutting off some communities there.
5: Fox's Katie Byrne. A 60-day U.S. ceasefire with Iran expired Monday, but the agreement collapsed several weeks ago as violence continues on both sides. Regardless of the deal, a permanent peace solution continues to evade negotiators.
7: President Trump is still sounding bullish, telling Fox News, quote, they should put up the white flag of surrender. President Trump clearly feels that the U.S. naval blockade is having a cumulative effect on Iran's economy.
5: Fox's Jonathan Hunt. In a possible development in the death of actress Hayden Panettiere, 911 dispatch recording referenced an apparent overdose. However, an overdose has not been confirmed. 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
8: 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A chance of showers today after an overnight low of 65. Expect high of 93 today in the Prescott Quad Cities with a high of 94 tomorrow. 71 for your overnight low in Cottonwood in the Verde Valley with a high today of 105 and 106 on Wednesday. 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
13: 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Gary McNamara and Eric Hurley talk about everything from politics to social issues and news of the day. Whether you're up late or you're just starting your day, welcome to the show from the Relief Factor Studios. This is Red Eye Radio.
17: All across America, we are Red Eye Radio. He is Eric Hurley and I'm Gary McNamara. Good morning.
1: Hi.
17: All right, first off.
1: Yeah.
17: We should have got to this earlier. We had promoted it, but the FBI stumbled on disgraced ex-Representative Eric Swalwell's affair with Chinese spy Fang Fang when the Bureau tried to recruit her to be a double agent.
1: Hmm. Wow.
17: Where was this revealed?
1: Yeah.
17: In bombshell documents.
1: Oh, yeah. Bombshell was everywhere.
17: According to the New York Post.
1: Yeah.
17: Swalwell even joked that Fang Fang worked for the Ministry of State Security, according to declassified documents released Monday by the White House Government Transparency Task Force. Congressman Swalwell commented that Fang was suspected as associated with the Chinese CIA in a joking manner. Fang further joked that all Ministry of State Security officers were either old men or ladies. Therefore, she could not be MSS, a 2013 FBI memo said.
1: Is she saying she's no lady?
17: Not an old lady.
1: Oh, they're old ladies.
17: Yes.
1: Okay, old men or old ladies. Okay, all right.
17: 2 years later, Falwell.
18: Wrong scandal.
17: You know, you're an old talk show host when your funniest moments.
18: Yeah, we don't want to go through Swalwell's sins.
17: You mean Falwell's sins?
18: Well, no, I'm saying Swalwell had his own sins. I don't want to go through that list. It would take too long.
17: Swalwell was forced to tell feds he had sex with Fang, something that raised alarm bells at the time because of his position on the House Permanent Select Committee on Intelligence.
18: Okay. Wow.
17: Wow. And this goes back a ways, too. Swalwell confessed in 2015 to physical relations with Fang on a handful of occasions.
18: Mm-hmm.
17: Boy, she has no taste. GOP leadership.
18: Yeah, yeah. No, or she has an enormous dedication to her country.
17: Now, GOP leadership briefly booted him from the Intel Committee because they all knew this. The Democrats later put him back on it.
18: Yes.
17: If you remember.
18: Yes. He was on his way to being governor of California.
17: Yeah.
18: And this isn't what took him down in that effort. My gosh.
17: The 2013 memo revealed that an undercover FBI agent exposed the possibility of recruiting Fang, who was given the code name Rusty Thumbs for reasons that remain unclear.
18: Well.
17: To a cutout company apparently run by the Bureau, RT advised that she would be able to use her sexuality on politicians if she wished to because she was young and pretty, the memo noted. RT further explained that she also had an opportunity to marry rich in Beijing, but chose not to because she wanted to find her own path.
18: Swalwell.
17: Officials also knew at the time that Fang, whose parents were both Chinese intelligence officers, had affiliations with Beijing's spy agency and noted she gave inconsistent accounts of her parents' retirement plans as well as ambiguous statements about her past. Chinese media previously reported that Fang alleged that both the FBI and the CIA attempted to recruit her. Part of what fueled the Fed's belief that they could convert Fang to work as a double agent was their belief that her motivations appeared to be centered on money and power. Wow, same as Swalwell. They further assessed that she exhibited certain egotistical, narcissistic traits. Wow, just like Swalwell. which may impact her suitability as a source. But in March of 2014, agents concluded that Fang could not be trusted to reliably provide information on China in exchange for money and closed the recruitment file. 6 days later, the FBI opened a probe into Swalwell. Remember, 2014, who was president?
18: That would be Barack Obama.
17: Yeah, this wasn't Trump going after him. This was the FBI, you know, there under Obama.
18: Mm-hmm.
17: The feds gave Swalwell a classified briefing on the matter on April 30th, 2015. At the time, he was seeing her every 2 months, according to declassified documents. So, wow.
18: That was, and yeah. So Comey was FBI director then.
17: The congressman has never, quote, the congressman has never been accused of wrongdoing in the matter, and your attempt to release the file is a transparent attempt to smear him and undermine his campaign for governor of California. His attorneys wrote in a cease and desist letter to FBI Director Cash Patel at the time. Your actions threaten to expose you, others at the FBI, and the FBI itself to significant legal liability. That didn't happen, did it?
18: No.
17: The Golden State Democrat resigned from the House in April after facing sexual misconduct and rape accusations that he vehemently denied. So, wow.
18: Yeah. Yeah, I, you
17: did
18: know.
17: He, did he, here, this isn't in the article.
18: Mm.
17: Did he still see her after he was told?
18: Yeah, I'd like to know what that timeline looks like.
17: And if the FBI believed, if they wanted to make her a double agent, then they believed she was an agent for China. Why was she allowed in the United States still?
18: Well, especially after they determined that she couldn't reliably be turned.
17: Right. I could see, yes, you keep her in the States if you think you can turn her. You
18: right.
17: do that first.
18: Right.
17: But if you can't, do they kick her out?
18: She'd have to be gone.
17: Hmm.
18: Or is...
17: I just don't remember the timeline on that.
18: I don't either. Is there a method that would require them to, or not require, encourage them to let her stay to see what she's looking into? Once they learn she's an agent, all eyes are on her. So they have everything bugged, tapped, wired. There's no way around it.
17: And yeah. Now...
18: Mm-hmm.
17: This actually from last Friday, I believe, but we want to make sure we get to it. Bill Maher.
18: No. Oh.
17: With Cuomo.
18: Mm-hmm.
17: Former governor of New York. On George Bush wanting to privatize Social Security.
18: Mm-hmm.
17: You and I remember this so well.
18: Mm-hmm.
17: Are you ready?
18: I'm ready.
17: Listen to this.
18: All right.
17: All right.
19: I remember George Bush wanted to put the money that when you start paying into Social Security when you're 20 or 18 or whatever it is, into the stock market. And he would, oh, wow, what a terrible idea. Not a terrible idea. You're not going to be able to touch it till you're 65 anyway. Look at the chart of where the money in the stock market, it outpaces just putting in the bank by exponential number.
18: Yes.
19: So why didn't we do that? Well, because politics, I guess. It didn't seem like, this seems like it's the same thing.
17: Specifically, it was because Democrats laughed at him. They mocked Bush. When Bush came up with this idea, Bill Maher now saying, you know, why? This is a good idea. I can't find any evidence that Bill Maher was for this. I found where he had said, where it was quoted, where he said he wasn't a big fan of it. This goes back to like 2013, 2014. When he said that, I wasn't the biggest fan of it.
18: Mm-hmm.
17: I can find nothing where he supported Bush in that because I don't believe he did. But it happened because Democrats shut it down immediately. Democrats laughed. They mocked at Bush's attempt to privatize Social Security that now Bill Maher looks at and says, well, you got to be kidding me. And this is a logical thing to do. Why wouldn't you do this? You start it when they're young. You put it in the account. By the time they retire... Even with the stock market's ups and downs, you end up in a much more solid fiscal situation than you ever could be what you collect from Social Security putting in that same amount.
18: Right. And remember, George W. Bush also said, look, to the Democrats, if you've got a better plan, I'm willing to sit down and listen to it.
17: Yeah, because that's one of the best points. Bush said, if you don't like this plan... come with me and let's come up with the plan.
18: Yeah.
17: And they laughed at him.
18: And
17: they said,
18: laughed.
17: No way.
18: Right.
17: We're not going to help you with this.
18: Right.
17: Democrats had no interest in trying to figure out how to save Social Security. I've seen a number of articles written on it now, and you and I have talked about how the bipartisan effort to come up with a committee. But it's like, but the committee is simply going to say what's politically. They're not going to tell you what you have to do. They're going to tell you what is politically possible with the two political parties.
18: Right, right.
17: And you're not going to get the Democrats to agree to any type of privatization.
18: No, no.
17: None.
18: No, that's not going to happen. No. Because it would involve, if you think about it, if there's greater investment on that level, if you think about that level, where it started at a young age, where there was greater investment into the private sector, imagine what it would do for the economy, what the private sector, what the wealth expansion would be with that kind of participation, at that level of participation. And the Democrats don't want that. They're going to say, well, this is going to benefit these trillion-dollar companies and blah, blah. No, no, we're looking at the end game here, and the end game is that it would benefit the people that are working to pay this every paycheck. That's their money. And you say they can't do what they want with their money. It doesn't matter who else benefits from it as long as they get a greater benefit. That's my only concern, but Democrats don't have any concern. Once again, no concern for average people. They don't care about your wealth or your retirement or what you would have available to you. They don't. They just simply do not. They want to keep it bare minimum. This is, in fact, I don't know if the DSA plan includes this. I'm sure it does. But, you know, it's along those lines. This is, you'll get what the government says you need. You only need this much. You only need, after you, by the way, pay into it, your entire working life, it's your money, and you don't get to choose what to do with it, how to invest it. And they laugh at you. No, no, no. We'll decide. And we know it's breaking. We know this isn't climate change kind of fear. We can already see the end here. The Earth isn't going to end in 2032, but Social Security is going to end in 2032 if we don't do something drastic.
17: Well, if I don't water my lawn, it might end by the end of the week with the temperatures we're having.
18: That here. Earth might actually scorch. Yeah.
17: But the other point is Bill Maher has evolved because he was not passionately endorsing this at all.
18: Right.
17: When Bush brought this up.
18: Right. Well, remember, he's the one that said, look, we called Bush Hitler, we called Romney Hitler, but Trump really is Hitler.
17: Yeah.
18: So he was part of calling Bush Hitler.
17: And now he doesn't believe Bush is Hitler.
18: Right.
17: I was just recently clearly said that.
18: So. Yeah, right.
17: Jeez.
18: No, it's I'd like to know what, I'm not going to have a drink or smoke a cigar. I'd like to go on his podcast and have the chat with him. Bill, tell me where your change of heart was or is. Tell me where you changed your mind on these
17: because
18: things.
17: This changes it from just the culture wars to fiscal issues.
18: Yes.
17: And he did say, you know, he has talked about the debt. I think that was one of the audio cuts we played last week where he said nobody cares.
18: Right.
17: Nobody cares.
18: Right.
17: This thing's going to strangle us and nobody cares.
18: Nobody cares.
17: We are Red Eye Radio.
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0: Sounding bullish, telling Fox News, quote, they should put up the white flag of surrender. President Trump clearly feels that the U.S. naval blockade is having a cumulative effect on Iran's economy.
1: Fox's Jonathan Hunt and a possible new development in the death of actress Hayden Panettiere. 911 dispatch recording referenced an apparent overdose. However, an overdose has not been confirmed. 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
2: 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A chance of showers today after an overnight low of 65. Expect to have 93 today in the Prescott Quad Cities with a high of 94 tomorrow. 71 for your overnight low in Cottonwood in the Verde Valley with a high today of 105 and 106 on Wednesday. 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
1: And he is Eric Carlin. I'm Gary Mack.

0: We are Red Eye Radio. He's Eric Cronin. I'm Gary McNamara. You know what I'd love to, and we'll get into more detail on it on future shows.
1: Yeah.
0: Mark Cuban went after Ro Khanna in California. Told him he doesn't understand business because of the wealth tax and all that.
1: Right.
0: And then Ro Khanna was like, well, because he said, look, you can be cash poor and stock rich.
1: Yeah.
0: You're going to destroy these people. What do you know? And he said, well, we could loan them back the money, and then they could, you know, we could give them a loan to pay it back.
1: Oh,
0: and he's like,
1: gosh.
0: You don't know what the hell you're talking about. And I'm thinking to myself, don't get mad at Democrats.
1: Yeah.
0: You supported Kamala.
1: Right. Yeah.
0: Mr. Cuban.
1: You're part of it.
0: Yeah. God's sakes.
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8: Fox News, I'm Ted Linder. Cleanup continues in Hawaii after a tropical storm slammed into the islands this weekend.
9: The worst damage is on the Big Island, where more than 3 feet of rain turned streams into raging rivers, washing out roads and bridges and cutting off some communities there.
8: Fox's Katie Byrne. A 60-day U.S. ceasefire with Iran expired Monday, but the agreement collapsed several weeks ago as violence continues on both sides. Regardless of the deal, a permanent peace solution continues to evade negotiators.
10: President Trump is still sounding bullish, telling telling Fox News, quote, they should put up the white flag of surrender. President Trump clearly feels that the U.S. naval blockade is having a cumulative effect on Iran's economy.
8: Fox's Jonathan Hunt. In a possible development in the death of actress Hayden Panettiere, a 911 dispatch recording referenced an apparent overdose. However, an overdose has not been confirmed. 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
11: 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A chance of showers today after an overnight low of 65. Expect high of 93 today in the Prescott Quad Cities with a high of 94 tomorrow. 71 for your overnight low in Cottonwood in the Verde Valley with a high today of 105 and 106 on Wednesday. 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

0: News. I'm Ted Linder. Cleanup continues in Hawaii after a tropical storm slammed into the islands this weekend.
1: The worst damage is on the Big Island, where more than 3 feet of rain turned streams into raging rivers, washing out roads and bridges and cutting off some communities there.
0: Fox's Katie Byrne. A 60-day U.S. ceasefire with Iran expired Monday, but the agreement collapsed several weeks ago as violence continues on both sides. Regardless of the deal, a permanent peace solution continues to evade negotiators.
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0: News. I'm Ted Linder. Cleanup continues in Hawaii after a tropical storm slammed into the islands this weekend.
1: The worst damage is on the Big Island, where more than 3 feet of rain turned streams into raging rivers, washing out roads and bridges and cutting off some communities there.
0: Fox's Katie Byrne. A 60-day U.S. ceasefire with Iran expired Monday, but the agreement collapsed several weeks ago as violence continues on both sides. Regardless of the deal, a permanent peace solution continues to evade negotiators.
2: President Trump is still sounding bullish, telling Fox News, quote, they should put up the white flag of surrender. President Trump clearly feels that the U.S. naval blockade is having a cumulative effect on Iran's economy.
0: Fox's Jonathan Hunt. In a possible new development in the death of actress Hayden Panettiere, a 911 dispatch recording referenced an apparent overdose. However, an overdose has not been confirmed. 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
3: 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A chance of showers today after an overnight low of 65. Expect high of 93 today in the Prescott Quad Cities with a high of 94 tomorrow. 71 for your overnight low in Cottonwood in the Verde Valley with a high today of

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6: Fox News, I'm Ted Linder. Cleanup continues in Hawaii after a tropical storm slammed into the islands this weekend.
7: The worst damage is on the Big Island, where more than 3 feet of rain turned streams into raging rivers, washing out roads and bridges and cutting off some communities there.
6: Fox's Katie Byrne. A 60-day U.S. ceasefire with Iran expired Monday, but the agreement collapsed several weeks ago as violence continues on both sides. Regardless of the deal, a permanent peace solution continues to evade negotiators.
8: President Trump is still sounding bullish, telling Fox News, quote, they should put up the white flag of surrender. President Trump clearly feels that the U.S. naval blockade is having a cumulative effect on Iran's economy.
6: Fox's Jonathan Hunt. In a possible development in the death of actress Hayden Panettiere, a 911 dispatch recording referenced an apparent overdose. However, an overdose has not been confirmed. 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
9: 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A chance of showers today after an overnight low of 65. Expect to have 93 today in the Prescott Quad Cities with a high of 94 tomorrow. 71 for your overnight low in Cottonwood in the Verde Valley with a high today of 105 and 106 on Wednesday. 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
20: 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It's O'Connor and Company. Good morning. You're hearing us live on our flagship station, WMAL, all through the Mid-Atlantic region, and then, of course, on all of our affiliate stations across the Salem Radio Network. Good morning. Larry O'Connor here. Great to talk with you, and we've got a very busy morning ahead of us. I'm thinking we're going to make some news today because, first up, in our second hour, we've got Jonathan Fahey. He's the former acting ICE director. We've also got Anthony Desposito. Now, he's the Inspector General for the Labor Department, and he's going to reveal a lot of the fraud in the government through the Labor Department that they're looking at and uncovering. And then in our third hour, Hung Cao, the acting Secretary of the Navy. We talked about him yesterday. We talked about the controversy over the USS Lincoln. You all came in and participated in the program yesterday, Navy veterans in particular. In fact, a lot of Navy vets who served on the Lincoln. You voiced your opinion about that non-controversy that they're trying to drum up and suggest that Trump and Pete Hegseth and Hung Cao don't care about our military and treat them shabbily. You pushed back, and the acting Secretary of the Navy will push back himself coming up in our third hour. But let's get right to it with John Ossoff. He's a United States senator. He's a pretty unremarkable politician right up until about a minute and a half ago. And he's running for re-election after his first term. Now, let me first go through a laundry list of all of the achievements that John Ossoff has had as a one-term senator from the state of Georgia. Okay, that list is now complete. I don't need to extrapolate on that or go any further. You've heard the beginning, middle, and end of all of the achievements of John Ossoff as a U.S. senator. So naturally, they're trying to elevate him to the presidency. Now, John Ossoff was born as a trust fund baby. He inherited a ton of wealth, didn't really know what he wanted to do with his life. So like most rich people of his generation, I think he's 39, he started making movies, but not real movies. He started making documentaries. It's not really a movie. A documentary is like a blog post with a couple of videos that you shoot and intersperse into the middle of the storyline. But you're really just a blogger with a camera. It's fine. Some documentaries are better than others. Let me list all of the memorable and earth-shattering, impactful documentaries that John Ossoff made in his private career as a documentary filmmaker. All right, now that list is complete as well. That skill set, though, comes in very handy because now as he's running for re-election in Georgia, he is bringing all of his cameras and all of his lighting and his script writers and his teleprompter. Didn't we have a story from the Washington Free Beacon? Chuck Ross, I think, uncovered this, that in his campaign expenditures, John Ossoff actually is paying makeup artists to a level higher than Alexandria Ocasio-Cortez does or Rashida Tlaib. Set aside AOC for a moment, because I'll be honest with you, lovely woman, I don't think she needs a lot of makeup. Rashida Tlaib, totally different story. But John Ossoff uses more makeup and makeup artistry on his campaign and pays more for makeup artists and makeup supplies on his campaign than Rashida Tlaib does. This is all a manufactured, made-for-television movie starring John Ossoff as the Southern White Barack Obama. You look at these campaign stops that they capture on film that then go viral, and they've got these dramatic from the floor looking up at him video angles to make him look like a towering figure, which he is not, and to make him look saint-like, which he is definitely not. And everything's going great. I got to tell you, the drumbeat, I dwell over there in the mainstream media and on the left of center media, and they are going nuts for this guy. They're having Ossoffagasms. I don't know what you call them. What did Rush used to call the Obama-gasm? Obama-gasm, right? Well, these are Ossoffagasms, let's call them. They think he's the one. They think he's the secret sauce. He's from the South, so you can't say that he doesn't identify with Christian Republicans. No, just because you happen to win in Atlanta in Fulton County doesn't mean that you're a Southern white Christian that identifies with conservatives. I promise you that. He was dragged kicking and screaming to vote for the Lake and Riley Act. He voted against it first, but then finally he voted for it when it wasn't going to make a difference. The votes were already there. Lake and Riley, of course, was a constituent of his state in Georgia. And he wasn't even inclined to vote to protect people in Georgia like Lake and Riley from criminal acts, from illegal immigrants. That's who John Ossoff is. And now he's checking all the boxes, raising all of the money so that he can be a presidential candidate. But this weekend, he made a big mistake. He thought he was cute. He thought he was clever. His whole team around him thought that they just couldn't do anything wrong. And then they did something very, very wrong. In a desperate attempt to get attention and to curry favor with the crazy left-wing blue sky minions who are anointing their next nominee for president, he dragged an innocent young woman who works in the White House into the slime and muck of the Swalwell, Gallego, Plattner Democrat Party. Take a listen to this clip from one of his recent campaign appearances that his team was oh so eager to make go viral. Here, take a listen.
0: And while the sailors on the Lincoln fight his war, while he fruitlessly drains our munitions and oil reserves, the president sleeps through his meetings. He golfs and trades stocks. See, he doesn't want to do the job. He wants to build his ballroom and travel with Natalie on their apparently defenseless flying palace gifted by the Emir of Qatar.
20: Now, you hear that big reaction there, and you may think, why are they, like, screaming? Why are they laughing? Why is that such a thing? Because you're a normal human being, and you don't dwell in the nether regions of the left-wing internet social media circles where they have created this mythology about one of the White House aides. Her name is Natalie. That was a dog whistle. That was a, I know who you are, and I believe it too. I think Trump is having an affair with his aide, Natalie. That's what that was. That's what he was saying. Without any evidence, without any proof, without anything starting supporting it, he decided to take a young woman, somebody's daughter, and bring her into the spotlight because she happens to work for the White House. She happens to work for President Trump. And decide that an attractive young woman who works in close proximity to the president, well, they've got to have a sexual relationship, right? I mean, there's no other explanation, which tells you more about John Ossoff than it does about President Trump or this young woman named Natalie. This is the Swalwell Gallego Plattner class in the Democrat Party. This is who they are. This is how they think. So, of course, from their perspective, well, let's just disrespect this woman, a career professional who is doing a job for the federal government in this White House, and let's make her out to be a whore. Because John Ossoff is just fine doing that if it furthers his political career. Because let's face it, when you come from the Swalwell, Gallego, Plattner class of the Democrat Party, you're used to using women for your own personal gain, and that's what he did. So let's follow up this, Ray. First of all, for those of you who don't know, here's a video clip of a documentary that was made of the Trump second term, the campaign for president. This is a behind-the-scenes shot. It sort of went viral back when it first happened, where this presidential aide at the time during the campaign was helping the president compose posts during the Democrat National Convention that the president would post on True Social. And the young woman helping him is the aforementioned Natalie. Let's watch this. Take a listen.
21: How many people are watching?
22: At home. Can we tell how many, Dan? Sure. How many people are watching?
21: She's talking about how great San Francisco was before she destroyed it. A lot of talk about childhood. We've got to get to the border. Inflation.
20: You remember this. You remember seeing this video when it went viral the first time. She's diligently working. He's dictating his tweets. Because all of us were like, how does he tweet like that? How does he tweet so fast? Well, he dictates it, and she types it up, and then she posts it. That was her job on the campaign, won the presidency. She got a job in the White House. Oh, another thing that you should know about Natalie Horn, by the way, the man that John Ossoff decided to use and smear and slime and tell his screaming little fans that she was some sort of loose whore servicing the president. Natalie Harp had cancer, stage 2 bone cancer, a rare type of bone cancer, in fact. During the president's first term, he signed a bill into law called the Right to Try Act. It was in May of 2018. It allowed Natalie Harp to access experimental treatments for that bone cancer that until the president signed that act, she wouldn't have had access to because of all of the layers of bureaucracy involved in qualifying an experimental drug for cancer victims. Natalie Harp would have died. But President Trump signed that bill into law. She was able to use an experimental drug, and it saved her life. And she credits the president for that. So she's kind of devoted to him. Not in the way that John Ossoff and the scummy little Swalwell types, the Plattner types, the Gallego types, the Clinton types would think. Natalie Harp is a government employee. And John Ossoff, a United States senator, just slimed her name and defamed her for his own pathetic political career. And last night, he answered the challenge about what he was talking about. We'll play it for you, and then you can decide just how scummy John Ossoff is. 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
1: Now, a lot of politicians mistake winning an election as some sort of achievement and success. It's not. John Ossoff is a squirrely little cowardly weasel who is manufactured. Everything about it is manufactured. If you look at the videos, if you see it from the lighting, when you've got a trained eye for this sort of thing, when you've got a lot of light on one side of your face and it's in shadow on the other side of the face, that's either a mistake if you're lighting something for video or for an arena where these rallies take place, or it's a very deliberate act to make you look very dramatic and very, very heroic. And that's what they're doing with John Ossoff. Also, when he reads from his teleprompter, he doesn't talk with normal cadences. In fact, when he speaks at any time in any of his appearances, he is slow and deliberate and measured with many long pauses between his phrases, partly because he thinks it makes what he says have more weight, gravity, and importance, which of course it doesn't. It's just the sign of a very insecure little man who's trying to fill some shoes that he's not even close to being able to look at, let alone try on. It's also meant to allow his soaring rhetoric to look that much more important, even though it really isn't. Because if you're really good, if you're really powerful, if you've really got something to say, you don't slander a young woman, a federal government employee who's just trying to do her job, invoke her name out of all of the people who work in the White House, out of all of the people who fly on Air Force One and do their duty for the President of the United States, whatever their job happens to be. Of all the people, it was this woman that he decided to single out. And it's because if you go over to Blue Sky, if you go over to the fever swamp, the dark web of the left, they're all trading rumors that she's having an affair with him. So then he goes on MS Now last night. Let's go right to it. This is clip 14. Jen Psaki's show, Jen Psaki, it's amazing how they work in a White House and then immediately get a gig on cable news. Jen Psaki's show, and John Ossoff is there to address this issue because it blew up yesterday. And so Jen Psaki asked him right out of the chute, point blank, why did you bring up this woman's name? Now, Jen Psaki used to work in the White House. Jen Psaki used to work in the State Department. Jen Psaki used to work on political campaigns. Jen Psaki knows what it's like to be an attractive young woman working for a politician and rumors that fly around. When a U.S. senator who is being discussed as a potential presidential candidate invokes a young woman's name in a speech, everybody knows what he's doing. So here's John Ossoff either being dumb or playing dumb. You tell me. Go ahead.
2: Why'd you decide to invoke Natalie Harp specifically in that speech?
3: Well, Jen, thank you for having me. And here's the point. We're in wartime. The commander-in-chief has mired us in this geopolitical disaster. People have lost their lives. Our naval logistics are frayed. Global energy system is in crisis.
1: So he dodges the question. He doesn't answer. He starts telling lies about the state of our Navy. So he doesn't mind throwing our Navy under the bus, too, as well, for his own pathetic political career. You see what I mean about the long, drawn-out pauses so he can sound sonorous and serious. All right, let's go to clip 15, because even Jen Psaki isn't having it. And she's like, yeah, okay, fine. But the question is, why did you bring up this woman's name? All right, go ahead.
2: And the reason I asked about Natalie Harp is because it's kind of raised this question out there, more questions about her. He is surrounded by sycophants, no question. I just talked about that. But you specifically mentioned her, and I just wonder why.
3: Well, I've heard this particular aide referred to as his security blanket. And I think we could say that about any number of the senior aides in the White House. They're not telling him what he needs to hear. They're telling him what he wants to hear. And the nation is at war, and we cannot afford that. We need a team in the White House. We need folks at the State Department, at the Defense Department, in the United States Congress who take...
1: And so he dodges that as well. In other words, and forgive me for saying so this early in the morning, and I apologize, it may sound crass, but he doesn't even have the balls to step up and follow through with the trashy accusation that he made. He's the worst of the worst. And I'll tell you something, he's exactly the kind of person the Democrats would love to nominate. And that tells you everything. Well done, John Ossoff. We're all talking about you now. I hope you're proud. Coming up, Eric Swalwell. The truth about him, not too different than the John Ossoff types. 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
4: News. I'm Ted Linder. Cleanup continues in Hawaii after a tropical storm slammed into the islands this weekend.
5: The worst damage is on the Big Island, where more than 3 feet of rain turned streams into raging rivers, washing out roads and bridges and cutting off some communities there.
4: Fox's Katie Byrne. A 60-day U.S. ceasefire with Iran expired Monday, but the agreement collapsed several weeks ago as violence continues on both sides. Regardless of the deal, a permanent peace solution continues to evade negotiators.
6: President Trump is still sounding bullish, telling Fox News, quote, they should put up the white flag of surrender. President Trump clearly feels that the U.S. naval blockade is having a cumulative effect on Iran's economy.
4: Fox's Jonathan Hunt. In a possible new development in the death of actress Hayden Panettiere, a 911 dispatch recording referenced an apparent overdose. However, an overdose has not been confirmed. 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
7: 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A chance of showers today after an overnight low of 65. Expect high of 93 today in the Prescott Quad Cities with a high of 94 tomorrow. 71 for your overnight low in Cottonwood in the Verde Valley with a high today of 105 and 106 on Wednesday. 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
1: These two stories are connected, just so you know. John Ossoff deciding to go out there at a campaign event for the purposes of elevating his own pathetic political career, decides to make a little mini documentary of his own campaign rally with all the dramatic lighting and the dramatic camera angles and the dramatic pauses in his speech to his minions there that they bust in for the cameras. And he says that the president would rather spend time with Natalie traveling than doing the job of president, which, of course, setting aside the Natalie reference, is absolutely absurd. We just had 4 years of Joe Biden sleeping on the job. I mean, literally sleeping on the job. And our country was driven into a ditch. And now Ossoff and Democrats are claiming that Trump's lazy and doesn't want to do that. Are you kidding me? Does this president seem lazy to you? Does this president seem like he's just coasting? Does this president seem like he's, yeah, that's too much work. I'm not gonna take on any more tough issues. It's just an outlandish and outrageous accusation in the first part. But in the second part, he decides to slime this poor young woman, Natalie Harp. And then when challenged on it last night by Jen Psaki, he doesn't have the cojones to actually stand up and say, yeah, I said what I said, and I'll say it again if I have to. These two are schlupping. Now, he didn't do that. He wouldn't do that. He wouldn't dare do that. He weaseled out of it. Oh, I'm just saying he's a part-time president. I just mentioned her name because we're told that she's like a security blanket for him. Oh, bull. Honestly, the gaslighting and the lying from these people. So they decide that they want to set the tone and the atmosphere for any young woman working in close proximity to President Trump. Think about it. Imagine your daughter has a job in the White House right now. She's 27. She's got her degree. She worked her butt off. And now she's working in the White House, in the communications department, or in a policy division. And she actually has some proximity to the president. And that's your daughter. And you're watching this play out. And now, for all you know, the next time some scumbag like John Ossoff stands in front of a camera and gives a speech to further his political career, he might drag your daughter's name into it. And then when asked about it, he's like, oh, I'm not saying, I'm just saying. But I'm not saying. This is a human being. And John Ossoff decided to destroy her. And by the way, listen, there are other young women, when they work in the media, when they decide to be a reporter, or if they work for a politician and they decide to expand their social media platform and they get out there and they put themselves out there, you know, like it or not, you got a public job with a public face, you're going to be putting yourself up for public scrutiny. Not this woman. Nobody knew her name. And at the exact same time that John Ossoff is doing that to this young woman, Natalie Harp, Eric Swalwell had an illicit sexual affair with a woman in his campaign who had direct links to Chinese intelligence. And when that story was raised, when Kevin McCarthy publicly said that neither Eric Swalwell nor Adam Schiff should be on the Intelligence Committee, what did the media do then? Because I'm not seeing a whole lot of media right now about John Ossoff. I'm not seeing a whole lot of reporters or fact checkers. Remember the fact checkers? Where are the fact checkers who were jumping up and down screaming and saying, John Ossoff just claimed without evidence? They're nowhere to be found. But when Kevin McCarthy wrote an op-ed saying that neither Adam Schiff nor Eric Swalwell should be on the Intel committee, Swalwell because of his connections to Fang Fang, and Schiff because Schiff lied when he said he didn't know anything about the whistleblower in the Ukraine case, the Ukraine phone call. Here's what Glenn Kessler of the Washington Post had to say about that claim from Kevin McCarthy. And God bless Tom Elliott at Grabian. Tom Elliott is just a beast. He has receipts on everyone. Tom Elliott, He owns Grabian, the fantastic video clip service that so many of us use in television and in radio. And he kept Glenn Kessler's 4 Pinocchio rating in the Washington Post for Kevin McCarthy. Schiff has consistently maintained he did not know the identity of the whistleblower, and no evidence has emerged to the contrary. Just, by the way, we have that evidence now, too. Now that Cash Patel has made those documents transparent and available to you. As for Swalwell, there's no evidence he did anything wrong, despite McCarthy's claim that a classified briefing suggested something nefarious. McCarthy earns 4 Pinocchios. So McCarthy telling the truth about Adam Schiff and Eric Swalwell at the time gets 4 Pinocchios from Glenn Kessler in the Washington Post. John Ossoff can send out a smearing, slimy, nefarious, despicable innuendo against a young woman who works in the White House. And Jen Psaki, the best John Psaki could muster was, so why did you mention her name? I'm just curious. Why don't you tell us? What'd you have in mind there? They don't deserve your respect. They don't deserve your admiration. 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
5: Fox News, I'm Ted Linder. Cleanup continues in Hawaii after a tropical storm slammed into the islands this weekend.
6: The worst damage is on the Big Island, where more than 3 feet of rain turned streams into raging rivers, washing out roads and bridges and cutting off some communities there.
5: Fox's Katie Byrne. A 60-day U.S. ceasefire with Iran expired Monday, but the agreement collapsed several weeks ago as violence continues on both sides. Regardless of the deal, a permanent peace solution continues to evade negotiators.
7: President Trump is still sounding bullish, telling Fox News, quote, they should put up the white flag of surrender. President Trump clearly feels that the U.S. naval blockade is having a cumulative effect on Iran's economy.
5: Fox's Jonathan Hunt. In a possible new development in the death of actress Hayden Panettiere, a 911 dispatch recording referenced an apparent overdose. However, an overdose has not been confirmed. 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
8: 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A chance of showers today. After an overnight low of 65, expect high of 93 today in the Prescott Quad Cities with a high of 94 tomorrow. 71 for your overnight low in Cottonwood in the Verde Valley with a high today of 105 and 106 on Wednesday. 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
23: Good morning from our beautiful studios in Arlington, Virginia, just across the river from the swamp. Although one would argue it's a little swampy over here, too, depending on where you are. It's O'Connor and Company in our Relief Factor studios. Of course, on our flagship station, WMAL, here all across the Washington area and across the Salem Radio Network. Good morning. Good to have you. Coming up in 30 minutes, Anthony Desposito is going to join us. That's the Inspector General for the Department of Labor. Fraud, and more fraud. That's what's going on in our government programs right now. And if Republicans know what they're doing, that's sometimes in question. Fraud should be a big issue between now and Election Day, and we'll find out what the Inspector General at the Department of Labor is looking into right now and what they've been able to uncover. Also, in our third hour, rolling up here, the next hour will be Hung Cao. He's the Acting Secretary of the Navy, and we'll talk about our readiness right now, as we discussed at length yesterday with the USS Lincoln. That's all coming up. Joining us right now is Jonathan Fahey, former federal prosecutor and former acting ICE director under President Trump. So much to get to with you, Jonathan. Always great to talk with you. Every time you're on, I always say, well, don't be a stranger. We want to have you back. And so I want to acknowledge, thanks for coming back. It's great to talk with you.
24: Thanks for having me.
23: All right, so there's a lot to discuss. Let's start with the FBI. We'll hold off ICE in a minute. FBI released the 2025 crime statistics yesterday. Murder and non-negligent manslaughter down 18.1%. Rape down 7.6%. Aggravated assault down 7%. Robbery down 18.5%. That's a trend. That's not a one-off. How did this happen in just 1 year?
24: Well, I think a couple of things. One, you know, President Trump's Justice Department has been focusing on the crimes that matter, sort of the street crimes, crimes of violence, as opposed to the previous administration, which was focusing on January 6th protesters and, you know, school board moms and things like that.
23: Thought crimes. They were focused more on thought crimes, yeah.
24: Exactly, thought crimes, political crimes. And the other thing that's really important is the immigration enforcement, because remember, the prior administration not only was letting anyone in for any reason whatsoever, but also wasn't even deporting the serious criminals, illegal aliens that committed serious crimes. So now the Trump administration is getting rid of those people, so there are less crimes because of that, plus the overall deterrence. If you're here illegally, you know, if you step out of line, you're going to get caught and you're going to be removed. So all of those things together have contributed to this, and it's like, yeah, it's the lowest murder rate, I think, since like 1900 or roughly on par with that.
23: Yeah, and 1956 the murder rate of 4.1 per 100,000 is tied with 1955 and 56 as our lowest murder rate. Incredible.
24: Yeah, it's amazing. It's amazing, and if you would have thought that just a few years ago, that we were on the cusp of having the lowest murder rate or tied for our lowest murder rate, no one would have believed it, and it just shows that, you know, a lot of it is the focus and a lot of it's the deterrence, because people think they're going to get caught now and they didn't before.
23: Jonathan Fahey's our guest, former federal prosecutor. Talk about, because I think a lot of people have a disconnect between what the Justice Department and what you did as a federal prosecutor working with the FBI, what kind of domino effect that has in our communities, you know, because the DOJ seems so far off and the U.S. attorneys and the FBI, they just deal with these other high-end crimes. How does the work of the Justice Department and U.S. attorneys, like you used to be, how does that translate then to, you know, the city of Dallas or the city of Atlanta and their murder rate?
24: The things that they focus, that they've been focusing on and that they can focus on that make a difference are things like drug trafficking. They can prosecute gang crimes. So, you know, you have gangs, like in this area, MS-13. You know, it's interesting. You never even hear about them anymore because they can, you know, they can prosecute them. Immigration crime. So if somebody comes in this country illegally or reenters illegally, they can get prosecuted for that. So those are things that are just day-to-day crimes. And then you have lots of things like firearms crimes. You have, you know, bank robberies, things of that nature. So it really is just a matter of where you put your attention, because, you know, these crimes are always sort of there, and the prior administration wasn't focusing on them as much for multiple reasons. So it's just, it's really where you put your resources and, you know, what you do with them. But there are plenty of crimes that both, that a lot of times are both state and federal crimes, and it's just a matter of where the, you know, who decides to prosecute them and how much effort you put into it.
23: Well, and Jonathan, by that argument, you could also mention that, you know, the Pentagon and their work in particular, you know, every time they shoot a rocket off of a helicopter and blow up one of those boats of the drug cartels coming in from Venezuela, which I hope everybody noticed isn't happening anymore. Those gang members bringing drugs into our communities, that directly translates to these crimes like rape and murder.
24: That is a great point. There's a massive deterrence. And the other thing that that is also important within this is we have our lowest overdose rate in many years. I think it was 68,000 deaths last year, which is still a ton and a ton too many. But during the Biden administration, we averaged about, I think it was 99,000 a year. That's the average. So just in 1 year under the Trump administration, we are massively down from the average and massively down from the year before. And I think a lot of that also, like you said, we're going after the cartels. We're making our border harder to get through with not only people, but also with drugs. So that also prevents it, you know, makes less drugs come through, make them more expensive, things of that nature. So that's also been an effective thing. And so there are many, many people that are alive today that wouldn't be alive if, you know, under the prior administration.
23: So Jonathan Fahey is our guest, former acting ICE director and former federal prosecutor. Here's what I'm confused about. I'm not confused because I understand politics, but it really doesn't make any sense in the long run. And that is, if you look at the Democrats who had their platform meeting over the weekend here as they roll into this midterm election, all of those things that you just laid out, all of the actions that the Trump administration has taken in the last year and a half in increasing ICE enforcement, increasing going after drug cartels, people who are in the country illegally, cracking down on this violent crime, they want to undo it all. It seems to me their policies of dismantling ICE and defunding the police and enabling prosecutors to let criminals walk free will give us the exact opposite.
24: Yeah, it's kind of funny because if you think if their purpose of their meeting was let's think of things to make the country worse, these are the things they would have come up with. And it's amazing, you know, they wanted to, you know, abolish ICE. But the funny thing about it, even the Democrats that don't want to abolish ICE actually want to abolish ICE. They just want to keep ICE and not let them enforce the law. So all of these things, yeah, it's amazing to me. And yeah, the thing you mentioned about abolish or not, or the anti-police stuff, yeah. I forgot about that. That was under the last administration. They were more focused on prosecuting cops than criminals. And the Democrats are no friend to law enforcement. So all of those things, it really is insane if you think about it, because if you took the extension of their policies, it would be the Biden border on steroids, because there would not even be any pretense of enforcement. So you would have just, it would be a total free-for-all. And remember, those people under the Biden administration, or between before Biden got inaugurated but after the election, people were coming to the border wearing Biden shirts. It was insane.
23: The problem here, and my friend Sean Spicer likes to call this the dilemma of the dog catching the car. It's like this thing that you said you wanted to do, shut down the border and enforce immigration laws. You finally got it, and now the American people have moved on. It's like, yeah, the deportations are happening, and yeah, the border is controlled. What have you done for me lately? And we have to stop and pause for a second and say, hold on, this is a huge achievement, and now the murder rates are down lower in multiple generations. What can Republicans and what can the Trump administration do to sort of reemphasize this achievement, Jonathan?
24: Yeah, that's a good point. What you're the victim of your own success a lot of times because you don't get the credit and then move on. But I think they need to talk about it, and people need to recognize the safety in their community is attributed to the Trump administration. It's not something that just randomly happened like the Democrats would want to say. And the other thing I think they need to hit hard on for the immigration issue is it's a quality of life issue. It's like, do you want higher wages, better quality schools, better quality health care? Well, all of those are tied to illegal immigration, and more illegal immigration means all of those things get worse. So yeah. I think they really need to emphasize those things. And it's funny when the Democrats are talking about, what is it, Medicare for all, or what, basically government health care. Well, how does that look when you probably add in 10 million illegal aliens every single year, which is what they would do under the next Democrat administration? That collapses anyway, but it collapses even farther, and we are looking at horrendous health care at a massive cost if they get in power.
23: Jonathan Fahey is our guest. In our final minute here, Jonathan, as a former ICE director, I'd love for you to address this story. They're very upset about it over at the Washington Post and the Associated Press. ICE is looking to spend $20 million on a thing they're calling shock gloves. Basically, it emits an electronic shock into people that they're encountering that are getting in their way or people that they're trying to apprehend. It's almost like a taser, but in a glove. Have you taken a look at this? Does this look effective in terms of ICE carrying out their duties? Or because the videos don't look good, I'll be honest. Politically, as ICE has become a lightning rod, this probably isn't the best thing leading up to the election to have these videos flying around out there.
24: Yeah, there's always a thing with anything ICE does, the media will try to make them, make it look bad. But I do think, when you look at these things, the goal is to have something that could disable somebody without using deadly force. So the overall goal is a worthwhile goal, and you would hope Democrats would get on board with it. The other thing is, which if people know that they have these things, which the criminals tend to know what law enforcement can do. They always know their pursuit policies and everything else. They will be less likely to resist arrest. So that's really the most important thing is, you want people to comply. You don't want to have to use any amount of force. So
23: thank you, Jonathan. No, that's great. We got to leave it there. Jonathan Fahey, former ICE director, former prosecutor. Always a great conversation. We look forward to talking to you again.
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23: Coming up in a moment, Anthony Desposito is going to join us, Inspector General of the Department of Labor, talk about some of the fraud his department is uncovering and prosecuting, by the way. A lot of fraud going on. I voted for uncovering fraud in our federal government, didn't you? I voted for lower murder rates. I voted for deportation of criminal illegal aliens. I voted for shooting rockets at speedboats full of drug cartel gang members who are coming to our shores. I voted for all of this. Sometimes the American voter, when they're asked about the next election, don't really look at what came of the last election. And it gets a little frustrating sometimes. So we'll get into that coming up in our next segment. I do want to pause for a moment. With the whole scene in the Oval Office yesterday and the CNN reporter asking Donald Trump about John Ossoff, invoking the name of the staffer, Natalie, which that's the other odious, disgusting thing about this. Is that now you're going to have reporters, because John Ossoff has mentioned this in this speech, they're going to say, well, it's fair game now. This is what Jake Tapper did on Russian collusion. Right? On the story that was in the Russian dossier, you know, about President Trump and Russian prostitutes in Moscow. I don't want to get into the details of it, but you know what story I'm talking about, I'm guessing. As soon as James Comey briefed President-elect Donald Trump about that story, and then James Comey had his pal leak the fact that he briefed Donald Trump about that story in the Russian dossier, that gave permission to Jake Tapper and all the other teleprompter readers to say, well, this was just a rumor, and this was just something that people talked about at cocktail parties. But we're not reporting on the rumor. We're reporting on the fact that James Comey briefed the president-elect about it. Well, now it's a legitimate story. If it rises to the level of the FBI, see what they do? This is what they do. And so when John Ossoff mentions, you know, Trump would rather spend time with Natalie, You've got all of these people in the media, and I wonder if any reporter or any news producer, you know, got in the ear of John Ossoff and said, hey, if you just mention this, that'll give us a permission slip. That will allow us then to go to the president and say, are you having an affair with Natalie Harp? That's how they operate. That's how they work. Yesterday in the White House, in the Oval Office, one reporter from CNN did ask Donald Trump about it. We're going to go to it right now. This is clip two, if you don't mind, gents. Clip two is when this reporter decided, and by the way, the setting was celebrating a hero lifeguard who saved a life, a teenager, and his family was there with little kids. And this reporter decided to scream out a question about this poor woman, Natalie Harp, whose name is now being slandered in this town because John Ossoff is such a puny little man that he decided he wanted to raise his political profile and satisfy his little screaming minions in the audience and in the mainstream media by invoking her name with this gross innuendo that she's having a relationship with the president. So here comes a CNN reporter, because now it's fair game. Ossoff mentioned, I'm not asking him about his affair, alleged affair. I'm asking him about what John Ossoff said. See the difference? See how pure I am as a journalist? All right, go ahead. This is clip two.
11: Attorney John Ossoff said you'd rather travel with your aide, Natalie Harp, and build the ballroom than do your job as president. What is your response, John Ossoff?
12: You mean Pee Wee Herman? Pee Wee Herman lookalike? No, I would much rather do other things. It's a we're building a great facility here.
23: All right.
12: We're fixing
23: So then he turned and said, no, actually, I really like the ballroom. Yeah, that's fine. I'm doing that. But he just sort of, he called him Pee Wee Herman and then gave it the back of his hand and didn't actually dignify it with a response. But then that same reporter kept pressing and pressing and pressing on that issue and on other issues, including North Korea. And finally, again, the setting is a hero lifeguard that we're honoring for saving someone's life. His little brother is in the room. The family is in the room. Other lifeguards are in the room. And finally, President Trump had enough. Clip seven, the president turned to that CNN reporter and, well, did what President Trump does.
12: Quiet. You're very disrespectful in front of this young man. Okay? Don't you find her disrespectful? He understands. Quiet. Who are you with?
11: I'm with CNN.
12: Fake news. You're fake news. You're loud. You're a loud, boisterous person. You're fake news. Be quiet. Be quiet. Be quiet. You're a fake reporter, and you report fake news.
23: That's what happens when you start behaving that way, and I'm okay with it. 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
13: Fox News, I'm Ted Linder. Cleanup continues in Hawaii after a tropical storm slammed into the islands this weekend.
14: The worst damage is on the Big Island, where more than 3 feet of rain turned streams into raging rivers, washing out roads and bridges and cutting off some communities there.
13: Fox's Katie Byrne. A 60-day U.S. ceasefire with Iran expired Monday, but the agreement collapsed several weeks ago as violence continues on both sides. Regardless of the deal, a permanent peace solution continues to evade negotiators.
15: President Trump is still sounding bullish, telling
0: telling Fox News, quote, they should put up the white flag of surrender. President Trump clearly feels that the U.S. naval blockade is having a cumulative effect on Iran's economy.
13: Fox's Jonathan Hunt. In a possible development in the death of actress Hayden Panettiere, 911 dispatch recording referenced an apparent overdose. However, an overdose has not been confirmed. 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
1: 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A chance of showers today after an overnight low of 65. Expect to have 93 today in the Prescott Quad Cities with a high of 94 tomorrow. 71 for your overnight low in Cottonwood in the Verde Valley with a high today of 105 and 106 on Wednesday. 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

0: up.
1: Larry O'Connor here, your go-to boring white dude. Ready to take any trip you need me to take. I'm your wingman. I am a straight, white, Christian, middle-aged man. My opinion does not matter. But I appreciate you, you know, patronizing me nonetheless. We have not talked about the midterm elections much at all this morning, except that every topic we talked about is directed toward the next election or the one after that, because that's just how things work. But we do have some news about what really is the holy grail for Democrats. They are throwing all their energy once again into a Senate race in the state of Texas. They are so sure that this is the time. This is the time they finally turn Texas blue. This is the fine time they finally win a statewide election in Texas for the first time in, what, 25 years. They're finally going to do it. They've got their hero. He's James Tallarico. They think he's better than Beto O'Rourke. By the way, if you're Beto O'Rourke right now, how insulting is that? How are you feeling about life right now when you see so many Democrats saying, we've never had a better opportunity than with James Tallarico, the guy who's got a track record of standing in the pulpit of his woke Presbyterian church saying that Jesus is non-binary and that he apologizes for his whiteness. Now, that's the kind of representative that Texas wants. But maybe it's because they think that Ken Paxton is an incredibly flawed candidate. I get it. He's got some baggage, and he's not the most telegenic candidate, and they don't make, you know, flowery, gauzy video films of him like they do of James Tallarico. Maybe they should, but that's not really his style. He's a little more, I don't know, what's the word I'm looking for? Texan. He's a little more Texan than that. But Ken Paxton, with all of his baggage and all of the concerns that people have had about him, has won statewide multiple times as the attorney general. But he had a real tough fight with John Cornyn. You see, when you're a Republican, you're not supposed to challenge a well-funded establishment statesman like John Cornyn. You stay in your place. You don't get uppity and think that you can win a primary. And John Cornyn was absolutely offended to his core that he even had to go back to Republican voters and ask for their vote so that he could be their senator for another term. And lo and behold, Ken Paxton won. John Cornyn spent a whole lot of his money trying to defeat him, and he just couldn't get it done. And so now John Cornyn is butthurt, and so apparently are members of his staff, because the latest news out of Texas, where the polls do remain tight, although I think we've learned enough over the last couple of primary election days to not trust the polls. So I don't know why we continue to see news cycle after news cycle after news cycle telling you that Ken Paxton is in trouble in Texas, when they also said that Abdul Al-Sayed and Francesca Hung were going to win by double digits, and they, Hung lost, and Abdul Al-Sayed won by a whisker. But that said, they want you to think that Ken Paxton is in big trouble in Texas. James Tallarico is the future of the Democrat Party, which that, by the way, I do believe he is their future. And that the polls show a devastating loss on the horizon for Republicans in Texas. Could be true, but based on past practice, I'm not going to buy into the polls right now. So here's the latest story that's supposed to get us all upset. James Tallarico just made a new hire. His name is Jacob Smith. See, right there, it's a game changer, everybody. I mean, if you were on the fence in Texas and you weren't sure whether you wanted to vote for your ongoing attorney general for the last couple of terms, or whether you wanted to go with the woke guy who looks like an eighth grader, who's never had a real job in his life, unless you count middle school teacher for 2 years, who talks about his Christianity in the same way people at a therapy session talk about same-sex attraction. If you were on the fence between those two people, this is the game changer, because now Jacob Smith is working for James Tallarico. Oh, I'm sorry. You don't know who Jacob Smith is? Understandable. Jacob Smith is a deputy legislative director and policy advisor who for 5 years worked for John Cornyn. Now, first of all, this is not the big gotcha that they think it is. Everyone's like, oh, well, that's a real slap in the face to Ken Paxton. Let me just tell you something. The election where Ken Paxton defeated John Cornyn was Memorial Day week, the last week of May. It's been over 2 months. Jacob Smith, was not on the short list for Ken Paxton to hire for his campaign or for his office in D.C. should he win this election. So Jacob Smith has been out of work. Jacob Smith has no prospects. Ken Paxton was not going to hire him. He's an unemployed person who now apparently can easily move through the revolving door from the Republican senator in Texas, who they kept telling me was a conservative's conservative. You're not going to find a more conservative Republican than John Cornyn. And yet, this five-year aide of his seems to effortlessly transfer over to James Christ is non-binary Tallarico's campaign. Trust me, that tells you a lot more about John Cornyn than it does about Ken Paxton. And I have a friend who lives in Texas who texted me earlier this morning about this story. This is what he said. Tom, my friend Tom in Texas. He said, that's it. Put a fork in Paxton. He's done. Because the guy who lost, John Cornyn's policy advisor, is backing woke Opie. That's good enough for me. I didn't vote for Wendy Davis or Beto O'Rourke, but I can't defy Cornyn's policy advisor. So I'm pasting a Tallarico sticker on my car in about an hour. Don't hold your breath. Don't hold your breath one bit. 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
5: News. I'm Gianna Gelosi. It's primary day in Alaska, Florida, Wyoming, and Alaska. It's a tale of two Dan Sullivans.
6: Dan J. Sullivan is a retired teacher who's challenging sitting Republican Senator Dan S. Sullivan. Dan J. Sullivan claims his campaign is for real, but he's being accused of running simply to confuse voters.
5: It's Fox's Matt Finn in Florida, Democratic Socialist on the ballot.
7: In South Florida, the 25th Congressional District, DSA-backed candidate Oliver Larkin is challenging Democratic Representative Jared Moskowitz, making immigration enforcement a central issue. And in Florida's redrawn 20th Congressional District, self-described Democratic Socialist Elijah Manley is challenging longtime Democrat Debbie Wasserman Schultz.
5: Fox's Alex Hogan opening statements today in a federal case accusing Meta of deliberately making Facebook and Instagram addicted to children. 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
8: 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A chance of showers today after an overnight low of 65. Expect to have 93 today in the Prescott Quad Cities with a high of 94 tomorrow. 71 for your overnight low in Cottonwood in the Verde Valley with a high today of 105 and 106 on Wednesday. 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
1: And a good morning from your nation's capital. We're alive in our beautiful studios in Arlington, Virginia, just across the Potomac from Georgetown at the Key Bridge. And we are heard, of course, on our flagship station, WMAL, throughout the entire Washington area and across the country in the Salem Radio Network. It's great to have you here for our third hour of scintillating conversation this morning. Coming up in 30 minutes, Hung Cao. He is the acting Secretary of the Navy. That means he oversees Navy operations as well as the United States Marine Corps to a certain extent. Don't want to get in the way of the Commandant of the Marines. And we're going to talk about this non-troversy controversy over the USS Lincoln and some of the things that have been said about Secretary Cao, Secretary Hegseth, and, of course, the President of the United States. That's coming up in 30 minutes. Right now, we're not losing focus on these midterm elections at all, especially when it comes to Abdul El-Sayed. This is the guy who's running for the United States Senate for the Democrats. He just won their nomination in the state of Michigan. And it has to be continually brought up that he is very tight with this guy named Hassan Piker. Now, Hassan Piker is, it's funny, they call him a podcaster. He's a streamer, technically, for those of you who are not in the biz. The podcasts traditionally were audio content that you would record direct to digital, oftentimes do some post-show editing, and then upload to your podcast account so that all of your listeners could then download that episode and listen to the episode. That's a podcast. Now, a live stream is where you just, well, you turn on your microphone connected to the internet, and you're just live for everybody to hear. There's no editing. There's no post-production. Oftentimes, if you do it right and you've got some talent, there's no script. And you just work through basically like a live talk radio program. And oftentimes, those live streams are then available after the fact on podcasts. So a good chunk of your audience, and usually it is a very big chunk of the audience, will listen afterwards. But again, there's none of the production work. There's none of the soundtrack. There's none of the, you know, it's a lot like just traditional talk radio. But the delivery system isn't the airwaves. It's a digital stream on the internet. Now, Hassan Piker, aren't you happy I'm giving you this education? I knew you would be. Hassan Piker was a special kind of streamer. He did not stream on YouTube. He did not stream on, you know, any Spotify or any of the other traditional political content platforms. He was on a thing called Twitch. Now, this is a gamers streaming platform. A lot of very popular streamers, whether in the realm of political analysis or pop cultural analysis or you know, film and television, what have you, whatever. A lot of popular streamers got their start on Twitch, and it's for gamers. In other words, there's no other way to say it. He just played a video game and talked to his audience while he played a video game. That's what a gamer does. That's what a streamer does, basically, at least on Twitch. He built his audience by saying offensive, odious, anti-American, anti-woman, racist, misogynistic, anti-Semitic garbage, laden with profanity, by the way, while playing a video game. In fact, I don't even know if he games anymore. Does he actually game when he does his stream? I don't think so. I think he just turns on the microphone, turns on the camera, and just goes nuts. That's what Hassan Piker does. By the way, just so you know, gotta be careful around Hassan Piker. He doesn't like what you say about him. Boy, he will sue your butt. Which is kind of funny, considering he's the big tough guy. He's the man. He goes out there. He's afraid of no one. But if he gets his feelings hurt about something that you say about him, or God forbid you misrepresent something that he said and present it from your perspective, he will threaten to sue you, which is, you know, kind of goes against his brand, doesn't it? The big, you know, no holds barred kind of, I don't care what people say, I'm all about free speech, I'm going to go ahead and say everything I want to say. Oh, but if you hurt his feelings, yeah, you'll hear from his attorneys. Well, Hassan Piker, while continuing to have a framed poster or the framed front page of a newspaper showing the World Trade Center under attack on September 11th on the wall right behind where he does his live stream. He still has that up right now. Hassan Piker is now claiming that he doesn't need to apologize for saying America deserved 9/11. By the way, he'll also say, oh, well, that's out of context. And you know, I've already walked that back. But first, just understand something. If you're the kind of person whose brain can get you to say that America deserved 9/11, there's no real walking that back. There's no like, oh, well, you know, I said that, but I didn't really mean it. No. People don't say things like that by accident, right? But here in, so help me out here. This is the third clip I've got on my sheet, but I don't have what the number is. But if you can go to that clip where he refuses to apologize, he's doing a lot of media now. Because here's the thing. We crazy, right-wing, intolerant Republicans, we dare to suggest that Abdul al-Sayed and AOC and all these other politicians who love to cozy up and pal around with Hassan Piker, that maybe that's a question about their character. Maybe it's a reflection of who they are. If they decide that they want to pal around with this odious, misogynist, racist who thinks America deserved 9/11. Yeah, I know. It's outrageous that we would say such a thing. It's outrageous we would do such a thing. And Democrats are like trying to say, oh, no. He's just like Joe Rogan. No, this isn't. Joe Rogan isn't anywhere near what this guy does. The comparison is so insulting to Joe Rogan or any other podcaster out there. This is the fringe of the fringe. This is dark web garbage. And he attracts the worst of the worst. To suggest that he is in the same solar system as Joe Rogan is disgusting. But here he is with the image of the Twin Towers exploding behind him, claiming that he has nothing to apologize for. Let's run that one.
20: The other side of this, of course, is that it shows weakness. In the post-Trump universe that we live in, a lot of people actually don't respect apologies for the most part. Everyone thinks that they respect apologies. They see it as humility. But the reality is most people don't see it as humility, unfortunately. We live in a very contentious media environment. And the reality of the matter is when you apologize for an affiliation, whether it's in the past or even in the future, most people end up doubling down on that, and they use that as ownership and will even turn around and yell at you for your hypocrisy, for ever having courted the interests of someone like myself at all. I'll give you one example from my own personal experience. A lot of people use the 9/11 comments that I made in 2019 as a way to declare myself to be a radical, an America-hating radical, and it's really interesting because I misspoke on that. And I actually very clearly was describing the concept of blowback in the longer context of it all. And I also apologized for it back in 2019. And yet people still use that soundbite over and over again now in 2026.
1: I misspoke. By the way, he sounds really measured. He's not dropping F-bombs every other word, which he usually does, if not an MF-bomb. It's because he's actually on the Australian Broadcasting Corporation. The Aussies wanted to talk to him because he represents Democrats here in America, I guess, which tells you everything you need to know. So, yeah, he's not real. I misspoke. When I said America deserved 9/11, I misspoke, he says. That's not misspeak. When a Democrat, when a left-winger, when a socialist misspeaks, what it means is they're telling you what they really believe, and they're not protecting their brand from actually being candid for once. Here's a little bit more when asked about whether AOC and other politicians like Abdullah al-Sayed should distance themselves from him. He just dismissed it. Let's play that one.
0: Hassan, you recently said that progressives might have to moderate in the general election, at least with the way they communicate. Now, does that mean you don't mind if, say, Abdel El Sayed or AOC threw you under the bus, if that's what it takes to win?
20: I don't think there is a necessity for them to do this, because I think tackling the form is probably the more appropriate way to deal with questions like that, and just simply ask, why are we doing guilt by association?
1: There you go. Yeah, it's not guilt by association. Wait, last time I checked, during multiple political cycles that I've been through, guilt by association is kind of the coin of the realm here, until it's the left who are suddenly found guilty by their associations. And then finally, he was asked if he's still getting calls from Bernie and Abdul al-Sayed and AOC. And here's what he said.
0: Has your usefulness politically largely passed? Are the likes of Abdul al-Sayed or Alexandria Ocasio-Cortez or Bernie Sanders no longer taking your calls?
20: Well, I can't speak for Abdul al-Sayed, but no, I don't. The calls have not stopped, I can tell you that.
1: I can't speak for Abdul al-Sayed, but I keep getting his calls. Well, you just did, dude. They're not very smart. That is one secret weapon that we have. But the arrogance is palpable. And of course, there's guilt by association, because they go out of their way to associate with him. Even Gavin Newsom would love to have this guy on his team. That's who they are. When they tell you exactly who they are, I sure hope you're listening. Are you? I hope so.
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24: Hi, I'm Tom Armstrong, mayor of the town of Chino Valley. 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
1: Larry O'Connor here, and coming up, we've got Hung Cao, Acting Secretary of the Navy. I said a little earlier that we really should stop driving the news cycle around polls. It's laziness. People in the media love talking about polls because, the story writes itself. It's super-duper easy to just read. It's all delivered to them. You know, here's who's winning. I love it when they say that. You know, they're winning the race. They're winning, or they're coming from behind, or you're losing. No one has voted yet. I hate to break it to you. Every single race right now where it looks like a Republican is going to dominate, guess what? They're tied. It's 0-0. No one has scored a point. No one has put any runs up on the board. You're just looking at polls. If you want to be accurate, you can say, as of today, public opinion polls suggest that if the election were held today, so-and-so would potentially win by this many percentage points. How many times are these polls wrong? And I know my friend Mark Halperin, who's a very smart political reporter, will tell you that the Wisconsin polls were not wrong, even though they were. You see, the Wisconsin polls showed that Francesca Hong was going to get about 42-43% of the vote. And the polls showed that week after week after week. And there were like four other candidates in the race, and they were all getting like 10 percentage points each, right? And so on election day, voters all coalesced around this guy, David Crowley, and he ended up getting 48% of the vote. And Francesca Hong got like 45% of the vote. So she got pretty much what the polls said she was going to get. It just so happens that the other guy got a ton more. You can't say the polls were right because the polls didn't show David Crowley getting all those votes. But what the polls did show is that Francesca Hong had a ceiling, and the anti-Francesca Hong vote was a certain number of voters. It just so happens that they all coalesced around one candidate instead of being split up like they were, right? So the polls were kind of right about Francesca Hong's ceiling, but look at Haley Stevens in Michigan. They were pretty wrong there, too, about Abdul al-Sayed winning by double digits. So as I said earlier, where people are saying, oh, Tallarico's winning in Texas. No, he's not winning a damn thing. Nobody's voted at all in Texas. You've got some public opinion polls that are showing you one part of the story. That said, sometimes political polls are a story. And in the city of Los Angeles mayor's race, oh, there's a hell of a story about a political poll right now. It has nothing to do with the candidates, and it has nothing to do with who's going to win the election between Karen Bass and Nithya Raman. No, it's all about the polling agency and how they deceived the public. There was a poll claiming Los Angeles Mayor Karen Bass held a 12-point lead over City Council member Nithya Raman for the November 3rd election. It was put out by a group called Median Strategies, and it showed a 12-point lead 50 to 39% in favor of LA Mayor Karen Bass. And it got widely reported, widely shared, all across social media and across traditional media. Only one problem. It was fake. It was a completely and totally phony poll. This group, calling itself Median Strategies, put out the poll, they say now, as a social experiment. They presented themselves as an independent polling and research firm, and it released this poll last week, claiming that Bass led Rahman by 12 points. They said that it was a survey of 560 Los Angeles voters conducted July 30th to August 5th. It was a 4.1 margin of error. Everything about the reporting of this poll sounded like any other poll that you might see from the LA Times or from CBS News or what have you. According to the poll, 16% of respondents said they had voted for Pratt in the primary. And of those, roughly 85% plan to support Bass in the election November 3rd. So you probably saw headlines like that. 85% of Spencer Pratt voters are voting for Karen Bass. It got reported widely. It was a hell of a story. It was fake. They're admitting now that it was fake. Median Strategies was created as a short-term social experiment to examine how purported polling information could enter and spread through the political information ecosystem without independent verification. All previously published polling releases have been withdrawn and should not be cited or treated as genuine polling data, said Median Strategies in a statement to the Los Angeles Times. Do you think this will be retracted at the same level that the poll was touted when it was first publicized? Yeah, neither do I. You know, just 2 weeks before his tragic assassination, September 10th, 2025, conservative leader Charlie Kirk sat down for one of his final interviews. And the interview wrestled with a timeless question: does God still speak to us today? That conversation became the foundation of a powerful and provocative new documentary, Can You Hear Me Now? That's the name of the documentary. It explores, well, what is something that we all want to explore: prophecy, faith, scripture, history, the role of believers, and what role we're called to play in our culture today. Director Matthew Thayer's investigation is fascinating. The film is compelling. It examines evidence. It weighs today's most prominent prophetic voices against scripture, history, political and scientific scrutiny. And the best thing is, it doesn't tell you what to think. It doesn't give you all the easy answers, but it does make you think. The film invites you to examine the evidence and consider the biblical foundations and reflect on what it all means for us today. I would love for you to see this film, so go to salemnow.com, salemnow.com. You can pre-order the film and you'll get a free DVD, salemnow.com.
8: News. I'm Gianna Gelosi. It's primary day in Alaska, Florida, Wyoming, and Alaska. It's a tale of two Dan Sullivans.
9: Dan, Jay Sullivan is a retired teacher who's challenging sitting Republican Senator Dan S. Sullivan. Dan, Jay Sullivan claims his campaign is for real, but he's being accused of running simply to confuse voters.
8: It's Fox's Matt Finn in Florida, Democratic Socialist on the ballot.
10: In South Florida, the 25th Congressional District, DSA-backed candidate Oliver Larkin is challenging Democratic Representative Jared Moskowitz, making immigration enforcement a central issue. And in Florida's redrawn 20th Congressional District, self-described Democratic Socialist Elijah Manley is challenging longtime Democrat Debbie Wasserman Schultz.
8: Fox's Alex Hogan opening statements today in a federal case accusing Meta of deliberately making Facebook and Instagram addicted to children. America's listening to Fox News.
11: 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A chance of showers today after an overnight low of 65. Expect high of 93 today in the Prescott Quad Cities with a high of 94 tomorrow. 71 for your overnight low in Cottonwood in the Verde Valley with a high today of 105 and 106 on Wednesday. 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

0: I fought them in Iraq with when they were bringing all the IEDs across. They're responsible for the deaths of and maiming of a lot of our soldiers, sailors, airmen, Marines out there.
1: Yeah, are you concerned though that as this drags on and as Iran, that we're told that Iran has used the ceasefire from the Memorandum of Understanding over the last 60 days to sort of replenish and retrench. What is the concern right now that they might attempt a strike back at this point at our forces or at our allies?
0: Well, we have these things called satellites, and we can see where they come from. So every time they try to shoot some, we just, it gives us a new target when we call off the ceasefire.
1: Yeah. And at this point right now, is there hope? Because we've got a lot of listeners right now who have loved ones who are deployed, who are hoping to get word. I've got to think at some point there is a rotation of ships where some of the ships that are currently engaged are going to get swapped out for other ships in the fleet.
0: Absolutely. But we're not the Biden administration. We're going to give dates out there. I have an obligation to protect our sailors and Marines.
1: And by the way, I'm not Jake Tapper. I'm not asking for the dates. But that is part of the deployment plan, yes?
0: Yes, there's a deployment plan, and I'm going to fly out to meet them on the way back to properly award them. Mm-hmm. That's what I did with Ford. That's what I did with all the ships, just meet them where they are. I went out to meet the Charlotte, the submarine that sank the Iranian ship, and we're doing the best we can to take care of them. But here's the thing. Don't victimize these warriors. They love being in the fight. This is what we train for, right? I mean, I don't want to sit out there on the ship and just float around and do nothing. And I want to go out there and do something. That's what I train to do.
1: Yeah.
0: And I feel you saw some of these the testimonials from these sailors out there that's online right now. You've seen the pictures. You see how they are. It's just, yes, there's going to be one or two that are not happy. I can't do anything about it. But the majority of 5,000 are extremely content with actually doing their job. They're tired. I'm not going to lie. They're tired. They want to get home. And I understand that, but they're doing what they're trained to do, and that's the most giving thing.
1: As an EOD guy, the whole fact that a big part of this mission has to do with the Strait of Hormuz, that there are potential mines there, and that there's a blockade connected to it, it must pump you up a little bit to know that your brothers and sisters in EOD are out there sort of dealing with the kind of stuff that you trained so long to do and identify those mines, make sure that the strait is clear. I don't know if you saw yet, but just before you came on, Secretary Cao, the president put out on Truth Social a map of the Strait of Hormuz, and it says U.S. territory. Are you going to have to put on the dive suit and get out there and get rid of some of those mines to get that done?
0: I wish I could. I wish I could put on my short shorts and strap on some scuba tanks and go dive down and get rid of these things. And I was in the White House when he said, we should just declare that U.S. territory. And he says a lot of things in jest. In fact, one of the things he says, they people can't take sarcasm very well, especially the left. And they take everything as an affront to them. But he's one of the funniest guys I know. And it's, he says things to trigger people. And it's hilarious.
1: I'd love to pause for a second and reflect. We haven't had a chance to talk, Secretary Cao, about your trip to Vietnam. And for people who don't know, Secretary Cao came here as a refugee from Vietnam as a child and has literally lived the American dream now as our acting Secretary of the Navy. You ran for Senate. You ran for Congress. I'd love for you to reflect on that. I haven't been able to hear you really sort of speak about what it meant to you as a Vietnamese American going back there representing the Navy and the United States government.
0: Oh, it was surreal, honestly. I was over there and I met with the General Secretary and President of Vietnam. I met with all the heads of the Minister of Defense and the head of the Navy. But really, it's just to build bridges between us and Vietnam. It's time to bury the hatchet and really heal the wounds of war. But also, don't forget that the people that hate the Chinese the most are the Vietnamese. Hmm. Growing up, my mom always said that the Great Wall of China was built on Vietnamese bodies because they would take our people, work them, and then when they died, just build a wall over them. So who better to keep the Chinese on their heels than if we build a really good relationship with Vietnam and the Philippines so we'd have maritime domain awareness in the South China Sea. So we see all the nefarious things that the Chinese Navy and their Coast Guard, if you call it that, it's just ships painted white. I mean, their Coast Guard is basically their Navy, and they're harassing all the fishermen and everything else in the South China Sea.
1: Well, and given that, our allies in South Korea are a big part of that Pacific Rim line there, that you mentioned for the South China Sea and making sure that it stays free for commerce and for our allies. The president has now said that are we canceling the joint operations with South Korea, or are we just downgrading them a little bit or modifying what that operation is going to look like? What is the plan for that?
0: I can't speak for the president, but I know what he doesn't want to do is provoke North Korea. And a lot of these, he's trying to put himself in the shoes of North Korea. It's like, hey, when we keep doing these exercises right on their coast, it's almost like us taunting them. So we don't know what that's going to look like. I mean, do we do it somewhere else? I don't know what the president's plan is. Again, I just provide the forces for him to use at his will, and whether it's an exercise somewhere else so that we're not provoking North Korea. I mean, he's a brilliant man. He knows what he's doing. He's the master of the art of the deal, right?
1: Yeah.
0: He knows what he's doing. He's just trying to keep us out of fights. I mean, and he doesn't want us to go to war with anybody. I mean, I remember during his first presidency when he walked across into North Korea and brought peace. I mean, I was in the Pentagon at the time before that,
1: yeah,
0: counting every missile, every bomb for the, and then he brought peace. So he knew what he's doing, and he knows what he's doing now.
1: Hung Cao, it's almost time for Navy football. First home game, September 5th, I think. I'm missing that one, but we'll be there the week after.
0: That's my 30th reunion.
1: Is it really?
0: Oh, it is.
1: Amazing. Well, go Navy. We'll see you at the games up in Annapolis. Take care.
0: All right, Larry. Take care. Bye-bye.
1: Hung Cao, ladies and gentlemen, your acting secretary of the Navy. 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
2: Arizona News Audio, I'm Jeff Scott. A couple of Phoenix police officers on leave after they were alleged to be involved in criminal conduct. The officers involved in an August 5th traffic stop in South Phoenix, accused of using force, not reporting it as required by policy, and not activating their body-worn cameras. As schools reopen for fall semester, the state's chief heat officer is concerned that kids' bodies need time to acclimate to the outdoors after a summer of being around the air conditioning indoors.
3: We really want to allow 10 to 14 days so that can happen gradually, and that they can build up, you know, that tolerance and ability to adjust to the heat.
2: Dr. Eugene LeVar encouraging parents to have their kids drink a glass of water before school and make sure they have an insulated water bottle at school, along with light-colored, loose-fitting clothes. Governor Katie Hobbs meeting with Cochise County law enforcement leaders in Sierra Vista, highlighting the state's attempts to get reimbursed nearly $1 billion from the federal government, money the state has spent on border security.
4: We have been sending the federal government bills for the state funds that we've spent on border security for years. And this is the first time it's ever been appropriated by Congress.
2: As part of the One Big Beautiful Bill Act, Congress approved $13.5 billion to repay border states for border security operations. About $200 million of that is the state requesting money that would go back to the counties, with the remainder repaying the state. As the Diamondbacks open a crucial series in Boston as they try to improve their playoff chances, one of their best players didn't show up for work. Ketel Marte, a no-show Monday. D-backs manager Torey Lovullo spoke with reporters after the game.
5: It's been a crazy day. All I know is that he's dealing with a personal issue. We're trying to figure that out. And he didn't show up today, and he was put on the restricted list. That's as much as I know right now.
2: Marte traveled with the team to Boston, but Lovullo couldn't say if he was still there. Red Sox won the game 11-1. Gas prices in the state averaging $4.43 a gallon. That's up 8 cents from last week, 22 from last month. This is Arizona News Audio.
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3: Arizona News Audio, I'm Jeff Scott. A couple of Phoenix police officers on leave after they were alleged to be involved in criminal conduct. The officers involved in an August 5th traffic stop in South Phoenix, accused of using force, not reporting it as required by policy, and not activating their body-worn cameras. As schools reopen for fall semester, the state's chief heat officer is concerned that kids' bodies need time to acclimate to the outdoors after a summer of being around the air conditioning indoors.
4: We really want to allow 10 to 14 days so that can happen gradually, and that they can build up, you know, that tolerance and ability to adjust to the heat.
3: Dr. Eugene LeVar encouraging parents to have their kids drink a glass of water before school and make sure they have an insulated water bottle at school, along with light-colored, loose-fitting clothes. Governor Katie Hobbs meeting with Cochise County law enforcement leaders in Sierra Vista, highlighting the state's attempts to get reimbursed nearly $1 billion from the federal government, money the state has spent on border security.
5: We have been sending the federal government bills for the state funds that we've spent on border security for years. And this is the first time it's ever been appropriated by Congress.
3: As part of the One Big Beautiful Bill Act, Congress approved $13.5 billion to repay border states for border security operations. About $200 million of that is the state requesting money that would go back to the counties, with the remainder repaying the state. As the Diamondbacks open a crucial series in Boston as they try to improve their playoff chances, one of their best players didn't show up for work. Ketel Marte, a no-show Monday. D-backs manager Torey Lovullo spoke with reporters after the game.
6: It's been a crazy day. All I know is that he's dealing with a personal issue. We're trying to figure that out. And you know, he didn't show up today, and he was put on the restricted list. That's as much as I know right now.
3: Marte traveled with the team to Boston, but Lovullo couldn't say if he was still there. Red Sox won the game 11-1. Gas prices in the state averaging $4.43 a gallon. That's up 8 cents from last week, 22 from last month. This is Arizona News Audio.
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0: 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It's Brian Kilmeade.
1: Let's welcome tonight's guest. The only thing brighter than his smile is the twinkle in his eye, and we're so glad he's here.
2: Wow.
1: Host of Fox and Friends in One Nation, Brian Kilmeade. Brian.
2: Yes.
1: So good to see you.
2: I can't believe what a nice introduction. I thought I was on the wrong show.
1: I wrote it myself.
2: I know, I'm honored.
1: Just because, you know, Greg would say those other things, not me.
2: Right.
1: Not me.
2: You are very nice.
1: So I'm sure you have a couple of things to say about this.
2: A couple of things. Number one.
1: Brian.
2: Yes.
1: I did not write this.
2: Uh-huh.
1: But it's nice. But I'm not sure if they meant it.
2: Okay.
1: Brian, you look like someone who can really tear it up on the floor.
2: All right.
1: Do you have any signature moves? What do you think of this?
2: Well, that number one, that's called sarcasm. Because
1: I
2: know, if I could quote Brett Eldridge, I never met a dance floor that did me any good.
1: Uh-huh.
2: I realize that. I stay within myself on a daily basis. But here's the thing. He looks like he's caught in a cocoon, some type of web, and he's trying desperately to wake up. And he was told to dance, but don't move your feet, which is an interesting thing to do. The other thing I think it's important to bring up when it comes to politics is authenticity. George Santos, you're authentic. Okay. Like it or not, you are
1: yourself.
2: Yeah,
1: then he went to jail.
2: Well, right, that's true. He wasn't trying to be somebody else.
1: Brian, did she take what you were going to say?
2: Yes. I love the way you've abbreviated terms, and somehow we're going to have to bleep it out.
1: Brian.
2: Yes.
1: It's your turn now.
2: Reluctantly, obviously.
3: Wrap it up, Brian.
2: I'm sorry, I feel obligated.
1: So apparently some fans say they had no clue, but the promoter said the policy was, quote, standard and appeared on their website. Who is reading the website?
2: Nobody.
1: Before they go to a
2: concert.
1: Or the
2: reverse of the ticket.
1: Yeah.
2: Put it this way. I don't know how you guys feel, but we have live shows. For example, if you want to see me in Redback, New Jersey, if you want to see me in Westboro, Long Island, or in St. Louis, you can go to BrianKilmeade.com. You can show up anytime you want. I just honored you two coming out. I think that's great.
4: So what they're talking about is people being charged, the performers and promoters charging people if they buy a ticket and show up late. That's the most ridiculous thing. It's up to you. You know, you buy a ticket, you show up whenever you can. Who knows, you're in traffic, personal problems, or you're just a little late. You had to stay at work a little late, so you shouldn't show up, or worried about being fined after you already complimented them by showing up. It's a crazy thing they're doing in England. The other thing we're talking about is the WNBA. They had this mother and daughter show up, and they were in XXXY shirts. And that is a brand. It's like Reebok or Nike. You show up, that's the brand of shirt, which means you're pro women's sports and women staying in sports, but whatever. Somebody complains and they told Casey and Annie Thomason, if you do not change your shirt, we are throwing you out of the WNBA game in Atlanta. Really? So they paid $1,000 each for front row tickets. So they decided to change shirts. Cut 48.
5: He didn't know what was offensive about it. He said he didn't even understand. But since someone told on us and said that they were offensive, we had to, you know, cover up, put on our, you know, our Atlanta Dream shirts instead of our XXXY.
6: I was flabbergasted. It's the first time I've ever experienced anything like that. And I had no words except like, who's offended by a t-shirt at this point?
5: And who is offended by science?
6: No, it's
5: That's what we asked the security guard.
4: So this WNBA can't get out of their own way. They never apologize, but the WNBA says we're aware of interactions of last night's game in Atlanta, which fans were asked by a league security to cover their shirts. That should not have happened. The Atlanta Dream said WNBA security made the call, not us. So here we go again. So nobody takes responsibility. They admit they should not have happened, but not one person apologizes. And some lunatic who gets offended that men should play with men and women should play with women wins again. WNBA does not know what they're doing. But believe it or not, all this publicity, the ratings are actually going up.
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11: News. I'm Therese Crowley. President Trump trolling Iran, posting a map of the Strait of Hormuz with a star-spangled caption, New U.S. Territory, the day after the U.S.-Iran ceasefire expired, telling reporters...
12: We have a blockade. We control it with a blockade.
11: Qatar's foreign ministry says an agreement over the strait would make it easier to resume U.S.-Iran talks. Primary day in Alaska, Florida, and Wyoming. The California race is on for former Congressman Eric Swalwell's seat. The White House declassified a three-year FBI probe into the former congressman's relationship with a suspected Chinese spy, Feng Fang, that found she helped solicit illegal campaign donations from foreign straw donors. OpenAI rolls out ChatGPT for teens under age 18. It claims stronger protection and more controls and a partnership with Code AI to teach teens how to use AI. 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
16: 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Good morning. It's Tuesday, August 18th. Up next, your local news and a check of the weather forecast. I'm Greg Paul, reporting for the Talk of the Quad Cities. KQ&A News brought to you this hour by Salt and Pepper. An armed robbery suspect got away with $300 in cash from a Prescott gas station, but he didn't get far.
17: Just before 7 Sunday night, the Prescott Police Department had received a report of an armed robbery that occurred at Gilligan's Gas Station located on Copper Basin Road. An investigation has revealed 37-year-old Prescott resident Alexander DeCaro entered the store and removed a semi-automatic handgun from his waistband and pointed it at the clerk. DeCaro left the store on foot after receiving $300 in cash. Prescott Police Lieutenant Corey Kassoon explains video footage helped identify the suspect.
18: Based on the evidence gathered, officers were able to determine that DeCaro had walked to the nearby Safeway and left the scene at a high rate of speed.
17: Kassoon says the suspect has been apprehended.
18: A short time later, deputies from the Yavapai County Sheriff's Office observed DeCaro. Deputies performed a traffic stop on the vehicle in the 1200 block of Gail Gardner Way, and DeCaro was taken into custody without incident.
17: The handgun that was reportedly used in the armed robbery was stolen. As a result, DeCaro is facing charges that include theft of a firearm, along with armed robbery and aggravated assault. I'm Bill Monroe reporting.
16: With kids and teenagers experiencing high heat as the school year gets underway, the Arizona Department of Health and Human Services is offering some tips to keep them cool. Kids and teens need time to acclimate to spending time outside after a summer vacation where they've likely spent a lot of time indoors in the air conditioning. Educators should keep the heat in mind when scheduling physical activities outdoors.
19: LeVar is encouraging parents to have kids and teens drink a glass of water before the school day begins and have an insulated water bottle on hand during the school day. Daytime temperatures will be in the 90s in the Prescott area through the weekend. When a child goes missing, the Yavapai County Sheriff's Office has a tool available that could help locate them.
20: The Sheriff's Office is partnering with the National Sheriff's Association to provide fingerprint child ID kits free of charge to families. Each kit includes two inkless fingerprint cards for children ages 4 to 18. There are also sections for DNA, medical, and dental information, a current photo, and key physical characteristics. According to Sheriff's Office officials, the completed kit isn't retained by law enforcement, but is kept by the parent or guardian at home. The free fingerprint child ID kits can be obtained at the Yavapai County Sheriff's Office main facility located on East Gurley Street during weekday business hours. They will also soon be made available at Sheriff's Office substations around the county. I'm Lindsay Draper reporting.
19: In KQ&A Sports, the Arizona Diamondbacks lost against the Boston Red Sox 11-1 last night. Game 2 against the Red Sox is at 4 this afternoon, and all the live action can be heard right here on KQ&A. That's your news. I'm Greg Paul, reminding you to download the free AZ Hometown Radio mobile app and listen live to the talk of the Quad Cities online at kqna.com.
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19: 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For the Prescott area, sunny today with a high temp of 94, clouds tonight with a low of 67, and sunny tomorrow, 93 for the high. In the Verde Valley, cloudy with a high of 104 today. This evening, cloudy with an overnight low of 72, and cloudy on Wednesday with a high of 103. That's your forecast. 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
3: Arizona News Audio, I'm Jeff Scott. A couple of Phoenix police officers on leave after they were alleged to be involved in criminal conduct. The officers involved in an August 5th traffic stop in South Phoenix, accused of using force, not reporting it as required by policy, and not activating their body-worn cameras. As schools reopen for fall semester, the state's chief heat officer is concerned that kids' bodies need time to acclimate to the outdoors after a summer of being around the air conditioning indoors.
4: We really want to allow 10 to 14 days so that can happen gradually, and that they can build up, you know, that tolerance and ability to adjust to the heat.
3: Dr. Eugene LeVar encouraging parents to have their kids drink a glass of water before school and make sure they have an insulated water bottle at school, along with light-colored, loose-fitting clothes. Governor Katie Hobbs meeting with Cochise County law enforcement leaders in Sierra Vista, highlighting the state's attempts to get reimbursed nearly $1 billion from the federal government, money the state has spent on border security.
5: We have been sending the federal government bills for the state funds that we've spent on border security for years. And this is the first time it's ever been appropriated by Congress.
3: As part of the One Big Beautiful Bill Act, Congress approved $13.5 billion to repay border states for border security operations. About $200 million of that is the state requesting money that would go back to the counties, with the remainder repaying the state. As the Diamondbacks open a crucial series in Boston as they try to improve their playoff chances, one of their best players didn't show up for work. Ketel Marte, a no-show Monday. D-backs manager Torey Lovullo spoke with reporters after the game.
6: It's been a crazy day. All I know is that he's dealing with a personal issue. We're trying to figure that out. And he didn't show up today, and he was put on the restricted list. That's as much as I know right now.
3: Marte traveled with the team to Boston, but Lovullo couldn't say if he was still there. Red Sox won the game 11-1. Gas prices in the state averaging $4.43 a gallon. That's up 8 cents from last week, 22 from last month. This is Arizona News Audio.
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1: One time that I did feel the heavy hand of censorship in my work at ABC News. Early in 2021, maybe January, February, I'm seeing online and elsewhere people that I thought were smart and serious, Jamie Menzel mostly saying, and others, maybe this leaked from the lab. And I was like, well, that's interesting. So I went to Nightline. I said, hey, you know, I'd like to do a story on, and they were like, great. Yeah, let's do it. And we kind of laid it out. The day that it's supposed to air, it gets reviewed and it comes back to me and it is incomprehensible. And I've never been angrier. I'm in the booth.
2: These lawyers?
1: Lawyer standards. And I was told, Fauci, I'm cursing and screaming in the booth.
3: And this is day of.
1: Day of air. And I'm just absolutely livid beside myself.
4: Because they changed the story so thoroughly because he was questioning whether the origins of the pandemic were coming from. And everybody knows it's the Wuhan lab. Logic told you it was the Wuhan lab. They said it here was the Wuhan lab. Jon Stewart said eventually it was the Wuhan lab. He wasn't even doing the Daily Show at that time or his podcast. So he hopped on with Stephen Colbert and said it. But when Terry Moran, nobody thinks is a Republican or pro-Trump's, come out and says, hey, this is a pretty good story. Let's explore that. It gets stopped. Think about that. It gets stopped even at ABC. No explanation. And he says in retrospect, he should have said something. Yeah, he had no problem saying things when it had something to do with Trump, but he kept his mouth shut then. You listen to the Brian Kilmeade Show. When we come back, Joby Warwick is going to be with us. We're going to be talking about the Jackal, the rise and fall of Carlos, the world's first super terrorist.
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0: talk show that's getting you talking. 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
1: I like this thing that Republicans do where we have to, you know, associate everybody with everyone. Yeah, so Sam Piker has said some things I disagree with, but he has excited the Democratic Party in a way I think is important. We always talk about young men and hearing young men's voices. A lot of people have said things that they regret in the past when they were younger. I think, obviously, Hassan Piker doesn't think America deserves 9/11. Come on. I defend free speech in the United States of America.
2: Yeah, if you watch him say it, and you can see him on his podcast, that's Elijah Manley, Democrat from Florida, on the story yesterday. He's being challenged. He's challenging Wasserman Schultz for that new district. Of course, he means what he said. If you watch him, he says, I will come out and I will say it. America deserved 9/11. Rick Scott should be dead. Someone should kill Rick Scott. Blood should run on the capitalist cities of America. I mean, all you have to do is listen. Every other word's a curse word. And he was asked to go help out that woman who almost won in Wisconsin. And then you have Hassan Piker, who he was campaigning with on Sunday before the Tuesday election. So he doesn't want you to apologize. He said, well, I shouldn't have said it. It's not a dumb thing. Nobody I know would say that, even as angry as they got. There's nobody I know in America that I know of that would come out and say America deserved 9/11. Oh, sorry, I didn't mean that. You just don't have a slip of the tongue that way. So it's just crazy. It doesn't make any sense to me, but I'm very curious to see if this guy Oliver Larkin is going to win. Why? Because he's out. He is really a socialist. He's a socialist like El Sayed almost admits to, and then Graham Plattner was actually running on, even though they say not DSA. This guy is DSA. So if he's able to win the 25th district over Jared Moskowitz, man, look out. Keep in mind, you can see me in person, BrianKilmeade.com, on my new book, on my tour, Uniting the States. I'll be in Red Bank, New Jersey on the 16th of October, Westbury, New York on the 17th, BrianKilmeade.com.
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9: Fox News, I'm Therese Crowley. Primary day in Alaska, Florida, and Wyoming. With another reason to vote your beliefs no matter what the polls say, Fox's William Lajeunesse reports an L.A. mayor's race poll was bogus.
10: So it was a poll last week that showed L.A. Mayor Karen Bass leading Councilwoman Rahman by double digits. So after this has been reported, dozens of times. The LA Times calls the polling company, and it admits the whole thing is a hoax.
9: Bogus pollster Median Strategies says it was created as a short-term social experiment. It also claimed that Democrat socialist Francesca Hong was 20 points ahead for Wisconsin governor, but she lost by one. President Trump posting a map of the Strait of Hormuz with a star-spangled caption, New U.S. Territory. Also posting, there are no talks with Iran. The naval blockade is in full force. All mines removed. The Strait is open. 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
12: 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Good morning. It's Tuesday, August 18th. Up next, your local news and a check of the weather forecast. I'm Greg Paul, reporting for the Talk of the Quad Cities. KQ&A News brought to you this hour by Arizona Crown Center. An armed robbery suspect got away with $300 in cash from a Prescott gas station, but he didn't get far.
13: Just before 7 Sunday night, the Prescott Police Department had received a report of an armed robbery that occurred at Gilligan's gas station located on Copper Basin Road. An investigation has revealed 37-year-old Prescott resident Alexander DeCaro entered the store and removed a semi-automatic handgun from his waistband and pointed it at the clerk. DeCaro left the store on foot after receiving $300 in cash. Prescott Police Lieutenant Corey Kasun explains video footage helped identify the suspect.
14: Based on the evidence gathered, officers were able to determine that DeCaro had walked to the nearby Safeway and left the scene at a high rate of speed.
13: Kasun says the suspect has been apprehended.
14: A short time later, deputies from the Yavapai County Sheriff's Office observed DeCaro. Deputies performed a traffic stop on the vehicle in the 1200 block of Gail Gardner Way, and DeCaro was taken into custody without incident.
13: The handgun that was reportedly used in the armed robbery was stolen. As a result, DeCaro is facing charges that include theft of a firearm, along with armed robbery and aggravated assault. I'm Bill Monroe reporting.
12: With kids and teenagers experiencing high heat as the school year gets underway, the Arizona Department of Health and Human Services is offering some tips to keep them cool. Kids and teens need time to acclimate to spending time outside after a summer vacation where they've likely spent a lot of time indoors in the air conditioning. As educators should keep the heat in mind when scheduling physical activities outdoors. LeVar is encouraging parents to have kids and teens drink a glass of water before the school day begins and have an insulated water bottle on hand during the school day. Daytime temperatures will be in the 90s in the Prescott area through the weekend. When a child goes missing, the Yavapai County Sheriff's Office has a tool available that could help locate them.
15: The Sheriff's Office is partnering with the National Sheriff's Association to provide fingerprint child ID kits free of charge to families. Each kit includes two inkless fingerprint cards for children ages 4 to 18. There are also sections for DNA, medical, and dental information, a current photo, and key physical characteristics. According to Sheriff's Office officials, the completed kit isn't retained by law enforcement, but is kept by the parent or guardian at home. The free fingerprint child ID kits can be obtained at the Yavapai County Sheriff's Office main facility located on East Gurley Street during weekday business hours. They will also soon be made available at Sheriff's Office substations around the county. I'm Lindsay Draper reporting.
12: 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Game 2 against the Red Sox is at 4 this afternoon, and all the live action can be heard right here on KQ&A. That's your news. 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
17: Your KQ&A weather forecast brought to you by Sally B's. For the Prescott area, sunny today with a high temp of 94, clouds tonight with a low of 67, and sunny tomorrow, 93 for the high. In the Verde Valley, cloudy with a high of 104 today. This evening, cloudy with an overnight low of 72, and cloudy on Wednesday with a high of 103. That's your forecast. I'm Greg Pohl for AM 1130 and 99.9 FM in Prescott, 95.5 FM in Prescott Valley and Cottonwood. 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
3: It's the Alex Marlowe Show. I am glad you're here. As usual, we have a lot to do today. I'm going to give you Jerome Amdani speaking Chinese in order to promote Broadway. Very odd stuff. I'll explain all that. I'm going to explain to you the Department of Justice, how things have changed, why Todd Blanche, I think, is a good fit for that role, and why the media ran out of stuff to talk about over the weekend, though they did try to come up with a new way to attack President Trump. But we'll start with some national security and foreign policy news, because I woke up to a very interesting tweet, or I guess this occurred late last night. I might have caught it late last night, where President Trump had truth bombed, I guess it's not a tweet, that he's going to be reducing his South Korea military exercises, citing his friendship with Kim Jong-un. Now, we know North Korea is still one of the worst places in the world and nuclear capable, and has been lightly supportive of the new Iranian regime. And maybe to those of you in the audience, maybe more concerning that they've certainly been helpful to Russia in the war against Ukraine right now. But Kim Jong-un has taken a shine to President Trump and has relatively behaved himself over the course of the two Trump terms. So what's exactly going on here? So this was a Sunday night Truth Social post. Trump directed Secretary of War Pete Hegseth to scale back the drills. I'll explain to you all the nuance why I think Trump is doing this. He described all this as costly, which is true, and sending an inappropriate and hostile signal to the country that has remained unthreatening and respectful. And I do like this from President Trump, because the world is filled with bad actors. It's just a matter of how bad the actors are going to be. And an America First policy should basically be us trying to get along with as many people as possible until the absolute last resort, which in that case, we should bomb them to smithereens or sanction the crap out of them and then dominate them in that way. But if they're willing to, by and large, play along, we have proven over the past quarter century that it is not our role to be the world's policeman and to export democracy and to do regime changes. It just doesn't work out for us. So reevaluating our relationships with certain countries, even those who might appear hostile on paper, might actually lead to modernizing and creating wider spread peace. Look at what's happened in the Middle East, where all these countries that are really either Islamic monarchies or dictatorships, a lot of them, which have been brought into the fold economically by President Trump, are more peaceful. They've been better allies. They've actually been less hostile to Israel, for example, our allies there, over the 10 years since Donald Trump came down that escalator. So obviously he's trying this as well. Trump referenced a request to South Korean President Lee to join the U.S. efforts on Iran denuclearization, and Seoul declined. So Trump said, you're going to help us win the Iran war. Seoul said no, and this means that, by the way, he could try to get the Korean War declared over.
0: We have an armistice, as you might recall, but there's never been a peace treaty for the Korean War. A lot of you history buffs would know that. I think that'd be kind of a fun W for Trump, who likes to end wars. So North Korea routinely objects to all sorts of different things that we try to pose diplomatically, but overall, their ballistic missile launches into the EC have been minimized under President Trump. And Trump loves to be the peacemaker. He's offered South Korea a chance to come to the table and do this. But here are some things that I think are latent and underlying that are important. First of all, the South Korea regime is socialist right now. They're far left, and they're not overall helpful, nor are they very much in line with the United States. And there's all sorts of different lobbying that takes place in America on behalf of South Korea, which I think is really, really interesting. And I know that that could be off-putting to people within the White House. Also, we have assets that are already there, so we're going to participate to a certain degree. But I do think that they're not helping us stop Iran from getting a nuke, whereas North Korea could help Iran get a nuke. And that, I think, is essential, that a lot of roads either lead to China or Iran. And I think Trump sees that formalizing a relationship with North Korea so that we're getting along probably discourages them from working closer with China. And I also think that North Korea could easily export some of their nuclear capabilities to Iran should they choose to do so. So keeping North Korea on our good side when it's at the expense of virtually nothing other than some hand-wringing from people in the media is probably kind of good strategy. And that's why I always find Trump entertaining. He's willing to reevaluate this stuff. Obviously, in a binary, South Korea good, North Korea bad, but it's way more complicated than that when we're trying to come up with the best approach for American national sovereignty and security. And this brings me to the Iran war, which is dragging on in a way that is, I understand it, but it is sort of lightly painful. The latest buzz around Washington is that the Secretary of the Treasury, Scott Bessent, is going to be announcing devastating new sanctions against Iran. So this is going to continue. So economic fury is going to get ramped up. So we're expecting sometime in this week, we're going to be adding more domestic pressure on a regime that is just cratering economically. The data is sort of beyond belief. We had a big write-up of this at Breitbart.com from our own. We're live on the Marlowe Show. We have some technical issues get going on the show today. But you know what? We hang in there. We fight. We fight to win. And now we are live and we are ready to rock here. Still trying to get video up and going. But you know what? The magic of live radio. It is live and is unpredictable. But we got a lot of news to get into today. Let's get started with something that has just being imposed upon us. And I want to go through the why of it all. It's not just that things are getting imposed upon us. Is that we are – there's always an explanation for this. And you may have noticed a plethora of John Ossoff content in your feed over the last couple of days. And this is all because there's an op going on to try to create some sort of a sanitized heterosexual white male presence on the Democrat Party, because the consulting class is, I would say probably for decent reason, disturbed at the rise of the socialists, the DSA candidates, and the people who are truly obsessed with trying to fundamentally transform the United States of America. And so at this time, that there was very few options for them that are available other than, I don't know, Gavin Newsom, who has no record to run on, is generally off-putting, and whenever he speaks, people tend to not like him at all. And so what they're trying to do now is they're trying to give us John Ossoff. Who is John Ossoff? He's a Georgia senator who's built a reputation specifically for having a low leadership qualities. He's someone who is a follower. He is not someone who ever shows leadership capabilities. He's not someone who has any signature legislation you could think of. He's just the epitome of a milquetoast Democrat who votes with Democrats each and every time and doesn't do anything to distinguish himself. And the latest, but right now they're looking at their field and they're thinking, we've got some real problems here because we're going to start hemorrhaging a lot of voter bases who just don't think that America is that horrible. They just don't like Trump. They just don't like Republicans. And so they're trying to do this, but Ossoff did something that it, I want your take. You can email me aloha@alexmarlowe.com. Is this take Ossoff doing something intentionally provocative to try to get attention, or is this him putting his foot in his mouth? This is cut 13, please, guys.
21: Why'd you decide to invoke Natalie Harp specifically in that speech?
22: The commander-in-chief
1: has mired us in this geopolitical disaster. People have lost their lives. Our
0: This is 14, right, guys? So we got to hear the speech first before we do the reaction to the speech.
2: He is surrounded by sycophants, no question. I just talked about that. But you specifically mentioned her, and I just wonder why.
1: Well, I've heard this particular aide referred to as his security blanket. And I think we could say that about any number of the senior aides in the White House. They're not telling him what he needs to hear. They're telling him what he wants to hear. And the nation is at war, and we cannot afford that. We need a team in the White House. We need folks at the State Department, at the Defense Department, in the United States Congress, who take their jobs seriously.
0: All right, so that was not the clip I want. I want to play the clip of him actually speaking. He makes fun of a young Trump aide who is a woman who Trump has a connection with, in the sense that she works outside of the Oval Office and tweets stuff on his behalf and travels with him. And he takes this bizarre swipe at her that I will play once we get through the break here, where he just, it's a total drive-by, comes out of nowhere, insulting a young woman simply because he does not like her boss, which is Donald Trump. And so this is being used to try to project Ossoff into a much broader popularity amongst Democrat activists, and I don't know if it's going to work. So we'll pick that up when we come back from the break. We got to take a break right now, right, John? Oh, we got a minute now. Okay, all right. So do we have the clip of the speech? Can we play that clip? Or do we not have that? Okay, so we have two identical clips or the wrong one. Okay, so on CNN, you've got Abby Phillips framing up exactly what is going on here and why we know this is an op of some sort. Play cut 12.
22: Star is getting under MAGA's skin after picking a fight with President Trump over one of his closest aides.
0: Yeah, so it's getting under Trump's skin. No, it's that this guy did a drive-by on a young woman who did nothing wrong. She didn't provoke anything. This is one thing that's very interesting when you see, think of the concept of bullying. You think of the concept of people belittling others and just running mean and nasty campaigns. You get to wait sometimes for people to start it. Natalie Harp can do anything to anyone other than work for President Trump. And then she gets a shot taken at her by a male senator who has a lot of power. You would think this would have been untoward for Democrats of yesteryear, but not anymore. More when we return. We'll be right back.
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6: Hi, I'm Tom Armstrong, mayor of the town of Chino Valley. In the last 5 years on Yavapai County roads, 62 of our neighbors died. Over 3,000 were injured. 62, that's a school bus, twice. 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

0: That was not fun, guys. That was not fun. Couldn't get the internet going, couldn't get the video going, couldn't get the clips going, but we're through it. We're past it. The bottom line is the Democrats have had failure to launch national candidates because they're too radical, and they need to frame up someone who seems like they're less radical, and Ossoff looks less radical. Probably is, because he's a follower. He's someone who's just a ambitious guy, doesn't really stand for anything, and that's who they're trying to put up there as someone who might be an alternative to some of the Democrat socialists. But the problem is right now is the power centers in the Democrat Party, for the first time in my whole lifetime, they're not really getting along. They're not seeing eye to eye. And I think what's really noteworthy in all this is that they don't know who to turn to. I've been playing these clips of these sort of moderate old school Democrats who are making excuses for socialism. They're making excuses for communism. They're trying to explain away people like Hassan Piker, who said that America deserved 9/11. Of course, there's no real explanation for this. There's no real logic behind it. But one thing you got to keep an eye on when it comes to Ossoff, if this continues, this campaign to get him maybe to run for president, certainly vice presidential consideration, is that he's pro-Israel guy. So just know that is going to come up. It's going to come up. And I'll tell you, a lot of the people who are on the march now in the Democrat Socialist wing of the party, they're not going to take kindly to this, that clearly there's some sort of a effort from Democrat, old school Democrat normies to try to staunch the rise of the DSA candidates, the socialist, anti-Israel, pro 9/11 type candidates. So here's a radical one from Abdul El Sayed that came up in the never ending podcast content we're able to garner for you on the show. Let's play cut 15.
1: What Medicare for All does is it does away with the private insurance market. Right. It now has one single payer. That's why we call it single payer. Right. One insurance. And that is the government of the United States.
0: So we're talking about eliminating private health insurance. So that's it. That's what he wants to do. It is about restricting freedom. That's the whole issue with Democrat socialists. And this is something that we need to get this more into our talking points. It's not just that socialism is a failed experiment. It's ideologically opposed to those core American values. In God we trust, e pluribus unum, liberty, First Amendment, Second Amendment. These are the core American values. I'm talking about liberty here. So it is, you're not free to get the health care you want because there's one government payer. That is what these guys desire. So just know that is an anti-American sentiment. It's not that there shouldn't be some government option. That, of course, can be debated. That's always going to be the case because of just the nature of things. By far, the biggest payer into our healthcare system is the government. That's not stopping anytime soon, but it's a massive waste of money. It's cost us a lot of money. And a lot of these entitlements that we have are so expensive that even though they're some of the biggest agenda items we pay for, the entire budget, they cannot sustain themselves. We cannot pay for the stuff that we've already bought. And what's their solution? It's more government. That's the nature of the socialists and the communists, and important to note that. Another fascinating story regarding some of these DSA candidates is that a major polling firm called Median Strategies now is going to be going out of business, and they're going out of business because they airballed too many polls. They were the ones who showed that Karen Bass had a 12-point lead over Nitya Raman in the Spencer Pratt race, and Raman, of course, caught up big league, was crying beforehand. And they were the ones who said Francesca Hong was up 20 points and Hong ended up losing her primary. So all this was basically fake. So these were fake polls. So, and this is so important because particularly in midterms where we're not really looking at national polls, we're looking at local polls, we're looking at state polls. Even people like me who follow this stuff all the time, and apparently pretty much everyone else in the media, no one is familiar with all of these companies. I didn't know Median Strategies, but they had a 4.1% margin of error in a poll claiming Karen Bass had a super wide lead and heading into that runoff. And then all of a sudden, Nitya Raman is right on her heels. So missing polls by 20% in the Francesca Hong race, you start wondering what is the explanation for this. And you always have to figure what is going to jack up people to get them to go and donate. And so this is what happens is when you have someone like a Francesca Hong who was hurting for cash, if she's winning by 20% in the polls, here's the logic behind that. When she's leading in the polls by 20, then a lot of people who had written her off are going to say, well, look, it looks like she might win. And if she does win, then it might be a good thing to try to get on her good side. So I'll cut her a check. And she uses that check to actually astroturf a decent campaign. Now, it didn't work this time around, but you have to wonder about that stuff whenever you're seeing these outlier polls. And it just does show you that politics is very exciting, and we've got some big races today. I'll talk about some of those on the other side of the break. But overall, you can't trust the polls. You should not trust the polls. And if any of you personally get discouraged by anything that you're reading in the polls, just know a lot of these polls are wrong. The Brexit poll had Brexit losing by 10%. Of course, Brexit was a success. All those Trump polls in 2016. So having a huge level of distrust of the establishment media, always a healthy and productive use of your time. Got to take a break. We'll be right back.
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0: I try to discover. All right, just a couple other important political points to make here. There's a reason why the Democrats are trying to all of a sudden float some semi-normal sounding people who I don't think are normal, especially if you're taking swipes at young girls simply because they work for President Trump. I just don't understand what that's about. People who have a successful career who get to work for the President of the United States. You would think that'd be the sort of thing that both sides could agree is impressive. But hey, you know what? It's fodder for drive-bys if your guy like John Ossoff wants to boost your political ambitions. But also it's the media that is trying to elevate people like this because you've got all these nuts. The person who is winning in terms of some of the polls, and now we don't trust the polls, but winning in some of the polls for president for 2028 for the Democrat nomination is a person named Alexandria Ocasio-Cortez, who has been in the news nonstop because she chose to freeze her eggs. She actually had to respond to this, and I want to play this cut for you guys. I'm going to play cut 7, please.
20: One question that I received earlier is, do I regret coming out publicly about this due to all of the political negativity and the larger political context, and especially this idea that for me, I'm quite young in my career, especially when it comes to politics. And so would the backlash around this have any future impact on my career? And do I regret it for those reasons? And the answer to that simply is no. I was born a woman, period. And I have no control over that. And I wouldn't want to change that.
0: She had a boyfriend for a long time, and they seemed to get along, and they didn't get married, they didn't have kids, and then they apparently were broken up for 2 years, and no one told the media. Now she's freezing her eggs, and all of it is to do what? So that she could continue her political career with boyfriendless for the time being. Though I'm sure she wouldn't have a hard time finding dates if you want to do. But it's just odd, because this is the person who they're trying to pump up as perhaps the standard bearer for the entire party. And that is where you start seeing, can they get a normal person? Can they get someone who's more sanitized in there? And I don't know if they can. And this is a big opportunity for us because just going through some of the numbers, some of the approval ratings for the president, for Republicans, they're not very good. A lot of people are passing around this Reuters poll showing Trump polling in the low 30s now. CNN's Harry Enten had a big rundown of the president falling off some 50 points with Hispanic men, a group that he actually carried by 10%. And is not issues like immigration or ICE or things like that. It's all about the economy. And the economy, as noted on the show over and over again, not nearly as bad as people think, but people are walking around feeling like we're in a Great Depression type era because the mortgage rates have stayed high, because inflation, though way lower under Biden, is basically right at around wage growth, and it just people had higher expectations than what we're getting. And so this is the thing that needs to be the focus, whatever that can be done to get the economy back on track. This is the secret sauce to trying to win any elections coming up. All right, next big thing that's happening right now, which is pretty exciting, the FCC is

0: many of us know that we could have been only one step away from doing some of those horrific things because we experienced significant mental health issues after one of our children was born.
1: I'm going to be crystal clear on this. This is absolutely demonic. It's absolutely frightening. There's no excuse. I don't care. I have not experienced postpartum depression, okay, obviously. But the thought that you're one step away from killing your children, if you were, first of all, we'd see it a lot more often. And second of all, I just can't believe that's true. I can't believe women have no agency immediately after they give birth. I just don't think that's a real thing. Now, can you have critiques of the mental health system? Can more to be done to diagnose, recognize mothers who have postpartum issues, treat them, lock people up in insane asylums if it comes to that? But she sees herself in Lindsay. People are seeing themselves in a mother who strangled her children with an exercise rope. This is evil. It's coursing through the country, obviously. It's coursing through the country. And it's evidenced by not just the fundraising for her, $1 million for Lindsay Clancy, 25,000 fans. We have a very also wide anti-natalist streak where people want to celebrate someone who just really hated having kids. I saw this. We had a funny incident, which was not really funny in this context, but we were at the mall over the weekend, and this was relayed to me by Mrs. Dr. Marlowe. We were in the mall over the weekend, a popular L.A. mall, pretty nice mall, and we'd split up. I had two of the kids. She had two of the kids. We were going to different shops within the mall, and she had the stroller, and so she was in the elevator, and so normally the elevator is for people who can't walk or have strollers or things like that, and typically you use the escalator if you're able-bodied. There was one woman, middle-aged, white woman, who was alone, who was there in the elevator and was visibly irritated by my wife's stroller. And then at one point when my wife was trying to get out to make way for her to get out at a separate floor, she looked at my wife in disgust, and my wife said to her, you know, you could use the escalator if you don't want to be bothered with this. And then she turned to my wife and said, you shouldn't have had so many effing children. And she did not use the letter F. So here's the trick. And my wife fired back a pretty sweet comeback on this one. She said, oh, this is only half, because she only had two of the four. But that's the thing. We've got this thing where a lot of people are willing to celebrate the murder of children now because we've got to this point where we're so obsessed with the self. We're so obsessed with being a victim. We're so obsessed with our own narcissism that this is somehow something that a lot of people are looking at this woman who strangled her children, who sent her husband out on an errand, a fake errand to do so, and then tried to kill herself and couldn't somehow. They see themselves in her, absolutely sick freaks who are walking among us, and they're announcing themselves. And when they do this, acknowledge it. Acknowledge who they are. Acknowledge that these people are among us. And that's why you need a lot more God in your life, and you need to insulate yourself from the freak show, and you need to be on the lookout, because you'll be vigilant, because these people are out there. It is real. Troubling stuff. We'll come right back with more on the Alex Marlowe Show.
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1: All right, shouting out the team and also some apologies. Mea culpa, mea culpa, mea maxima culpa for messing up the technology at the start of the show. I've diagnosed it all. Won't happen again. Greg Ebbin, Sean McConnell, Roger Wicker Jr., Rick Locke, Garrett Cholley, Matt Zibel, Ricky Lopez, Misty Callahan, John Cassio, and Daniel West all pitch in and do a noble job on the show and put up with all my stuff. I will tell you about my friend Charlie Kirk and this new initiative we've got at Salem right now, salemnow.com, for the Can You Hear Me Now film. Just 2 weeks before his tragic assassination on September 10th, Kirk sat down for one of his final interviews to wrestle with a timeless question: does God still speak today? The conversation became the foundation for the powerful and provocative new documentary, Can You Hear Me Now?, that explores prophecy, faith, scripture, history, and the role believers are called to play in our culture today. You can follow director Matthew Thayer's investigation, examining the evidence, weighing today's most prominent prophetic voices against scripture, history, political and scientific scrutiny. Rather than asking you what to think, the film invites you to examine the evidence. Consider the biblical foundations and reflect on what it all means for believers living in today's culture. If you appreciate thoughtful conversation about history, faith, all this in the public square, I believe you'll find all this compelling, which is why you should join me in watching the film, Can You Hear Me Now? You get a free DVD at salemnow.com. That's pretty cool. Free DVD. 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CanYouHearMeNowFilm.com is another website. I was going through the story with the woman, with Sean. We were just kind of doing a breakdown of it, who was, first of all, riding the elevator with no shopping cart, no stroller at the mall. They got the escalators, guys. Just use the escalators, please, if you see them. I know there was extenuating circumstances, but use the escalator. And if you use the elevator with young families, then don't sneer at them. It seems like malls are pretty good places for families to hang out on the weekends. So, and then if you're going to do that, then just don't make any comments. Don't be snide. And especially don't swear in front of the kids. So I'm saying this demonic force is within us. It is really within the country right now. So many very odd things. Sean says the normal reaction would have been to help. I don't know if that's true anymore, Sean. I really don't. I don't know if that's the normal reaction now. Now the normal reaction is to rush back home so that you can donate to a mass murderer. Do we have any of our Nancy Mace images? I don't think I requested these. We got a couple. Put some of these up there. I'm telling you, we're going crazy. The freak show is on in the internet age. You got Nancy Mace, who is a congresswoman who got a bunch of tattoos because she needed to feel pain, which I do think that's a lot of the psychology with some heavily tattooed individuals, is they're manifesting inward pain outwardly and showing the world this stuff. It's not just about body art. It's a way of, I think, dealing with that, which, I don't purport to understand as a tattoo-less individual, but I tend to avoid that stuff, but I kind of get it. But she's been complaining now online that she's gotten all this attention from posting these photos. She's a good-looking woman. She's a congresswoman. She has higher office ambitions. She wants to be governor or senator one day. She's had this bizarre life where she's bragged about fornicating at prayer breakfast. Literally, she did that. And then now she's getting all these tattoos all of a sudden. She's like, wait, why are you guys looking at me? That's the whole point of tattoos, isn't it? Isn't the whole point of the tattoos that you want people to look at you? That's where I start losing people, is when they act as though it's an outrage. You stare at the tattoos. If you don't want people to stare at you, don't get the tattoos. So she said, she put out another tweet. Thoughts and prayers to all those affected by my sleeves. Made the mistake of opening my social media. Some of you are out of control. My biceps should not be a news story. We have more important things to worry about. And you know what she posts along with it? More photos of the tattoos. This has got to be expert level trolling, right? I mean, that's what she's doing. Sometimes I wonder this with some of these people, is it all just a troll? I'll say, play this one cut. James Tallarico talking about the SAVE Act. Let's play this one, 18.
13: We as human beings have the right to shape our own destinies. Mm-hmm. And we do that through the vote. Mm-hmm. And so many brave Americans, so many brave Black Americans have fought and died for that right. Mm-hmm. And so for politicians in Austin or in Washington, as they're now doing with the SAVE Act, they are trying to rob our neighbors, mm-hmm. particularly our Black neighbors, of those God-given rights. So I have a track record of using every tool in my toolbox to protect mm-hmm. voting rights.
1: All right. So that's our whole goal. We want to rob Black people of the right to vote. And that's why we think you should have an ID at the polls. The condescension. They condescend to women. They condescend to Blacks. It is just nonstop. They can't stop condescending to people. And this is the whole thing. That we can frame upcoming elections around these concepts. We can overcome some of the less than ideal economic news and sentiment people are feeling. All right. That's today's show. Go in peace to love and serve the Lord. Thanks for listening and watching.
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21: News. I'm Gianna Gelosi. Opening statements today in a federal trial against Meta. 29 states accuse the social media giant of manufacturing its apps and algorithms to get kids hooked.
22: Meta is accused of designing platforms that are addictive. The tech company denies any wrongdoing. He also arguing that social media addiction is not an officially recognized psychiatric diagnosis.
21: As Fox's Ashley Webster, damages could drop $1 trillion. Primary day in Florida, where two Democratic socialists are on the ballot. One, Elijah Manley, is running against Congresswoman Debbie Wasserman Schultz.
23: I'm not a supporter of open borders, but I'm also not a supporter of having an agency kidnapping Americans off the street like ICE has.
21: Then in Alaska, sitting GOP Senator Dan Sullivan is facing primary challenge from retired teacher Dan J. Sullivan. 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
25: 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Good morning. It's Tuesday, August 18th. Up next, your local news and a check of the weather forecast. I'm Greg Paul reporting for the Talk of the Quad Cities. 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
0: A Prescott man is facing multiple charges after he allegedly robbed a gas station.
2: The incident involving 37-year-old Alexander DiCaro occurred just before 7 Sunday night.
3: The Prescott Police Department received a report of an armed robbery that just occurred at the Gilligan's gas station located at 501 Copper Basin Road. The investigation revealed that DiCaro entered the store and removed a semi-automatic handgun from his waistband and pointed it at the clerk who was behind the counter.
2: Prescott Police Spokesman Lieutenant Corey Kassoon says DiCaro demanded money from the register.
3: The clerk complied with DiCaro, who took approximately $300 in cash prior to leaving the store on foot. Investigating officers on scene were able to view the video footage from the store, which corroborated the information provided by the clerk.
2: DiCaro was located by Yavapai County Sheriff's deputies and taken into custody following a traffic stop on Gail Gardner Way. The handgun was located in the center console and it was determined to be stolen. He's facing charges that include armed robbery, aggravated assault, and theft of a firearm. I'm Gregory Scott reporting.
0: A Verde Valley woman is out more than $4 million after falling victim to a scam. Over the course of 2 months, fraudsters posing as FBI agents and New York Police Department officers targeted the victim through a series of elaborate threats. They claimed someone had attempted to buy firearms in her name using a Chase Bank credit card. She was supposedly implicated in a federal money laundering investigation. The thieves told the victim she was under digital surveillance and threatened severe repercussions if she spoke to anyone. They also sent fabricated paper documents that closely mirrored official FBI records. These scammers demanded money needed to be sent through a Bitcoin application to prove her innocence. After sending $4.3 million, she came forward in late June to report the incident to law enforcement. An investigation was launched, but because the funds were transferred via cryptocurrency, the money couldn't be recovered. Watch for delays on I-17 between Dugas Road and Highway 69.
4: The southbound roadway is narrowed to one lane on a 4-mile stretch between the town of Cherry and Dugas Road from 6 a.m. to 4 p.m. today. Tomorrow and Thursday, the northbound roadway will be narrowed to one lane on a 3-mile stretch near the Sunset Point rest area. There will also be a lane restriction on 3 miles from Bloody Basin Road to Highway 69 Thursday and Friday. These restrictions run from 6 p.m. to 4 a.m., and a 14-foot vehicle restriction will be in effect in all work zones. The restrictions are in place so crews can safely repair and replace existing guardrail along the roadway. I'm Lindsay Draper reporting.
0: 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Game 2 against the Red Sox is at 4 this afternoon, and all the live action can be heard right here on KQ&A. That's your news. 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
0: Your KQ&A weather forecast brought to you by Yavapai Bottled Gas. For the Prescott area, sunny today with a high temp of 94, clouds tonight with a low of 67, and sunny tomorrow, 93 for the high. In the Verde Valley, cloudy with a high of 104 today. This evening, cloudy with an overnight low of 72, and cloudy on Wednesday with a high of 103. That's your forecast. 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
1: White House staffer will bring you the audio and my commentary in just a few seconds. James Tallarico, running for Senate down in Texas, is insulting the intelligence of black voters. We have audio of that as well. And we talked to Senator Rick Scott of Florida. Big primary down in the Sunshine State. We'll see what's going on down there. We have a packed show. Lots to discuss here on Tuesday, August the 18th. I'm Scott Jennings, broadcasting for Salem and coming to you live from Washington, D.C. On this day, 1920, let me take you inside the Tennessee State Capitol, where the battle lines were marked by roses. Supporters of women's suffrage wore yellow. Opponents wore red. And among the men wearing red was 24-year-old State Representative Harry Byrne, the youngest member of the Tennessee State Legislature. 35 states had already ratified the 19th Amendment. Tennessee would make 36, enough to make it part of the Constitution. But the opponents of suffrage believed they had the votes to stop it. But then came the decisive roll call. When the clerk reached Harry Burns' name, the young man wearing the red rose surprised everyone by voting aye. For hidden inside his coat pocket was a 7-page letter from his mother, Miss Feb Byrne of Niota, Tennessee. Most of it contained ordinary news from home. But near the end, she had written, "Hurrah, and vote for suffrage. Don't forget to be a good boy." Well, her son followed her advice. The amendment passed 49-47, making Tennessee the final state required for ratification. The next day, Mr. Byrne explained himself. He said, quote, "I know that a mother's advice is always safest for her boy to follow." One mother, one letter, and one vote that delivered the franchise to millions of American women. The 19th Amendment, ratified on this day, August the 18th, 1920. Women in politics have come a long way since that vote in the Tennessee State Capitol. Miss Feb would be amazed at the incredible women who've been elected to office and even advise our national leaders at the highest levels. But today, I'm sad to report to you that there are Democrat men trying to tear them down and reduce them to nothing more than sex objects. I bring you the story of Georgia Senator John Ossoff. He is the current Democratic Party flavor of the month. Young senator from a purple state in the South. People are even talking about him running for president. But yesterday, at a pre-planned event with a pre-planned speech, he unleashed a comment so vile against a young Republican woman working in politics that every woman in this country, no matter your ideology, ought to listen carefully and never forget it. This all has to do with President Donald Trump and a woman who works for him named Natalie Harp. She's a personal aide to the president. And you have to understand that Ossoff is afflicted with Trump derangement syndrome, combined with a level of smugness and egomania that should be written about in psychology journals. Now, Ms. Harp spends a lot of time around President Trump because he trusts her with important matters related to the operations of the President of the United States. She is there in her job because she is a smart, talented person who wants to serve her country and the President. But for John Ossoff and the Democrats, well, she's there because she's a pretty blonde who must be sleeping with her boss. How else would she have gotten a job like that? Listen to this garbage human, John Ossoff, cut one.
7: "And while the sailors on the Lincoln fight his war, while he fruitlessly drains our munitions and oil reserves, the president sleeps through his meetings. He golfs and trades stocks. See, he doesn't want to do the job. He wants to build his ballroom and travel with Natalie on their apparently defenseless flying palace gifted by the Emir of Qatar."
1: Now, John Ossoff wants to run for president. He's talked up as the future of the Democratic Party by all the pundits on cable TV. And he thinks the way to cement his path to the Oval Office is to slander a talented young woman as nothing more than a pretty young companion for the president, all to please the nastiest parts of the very online liberal base. When John Ossoff walks into office buildings, there is a non-zero chance that he looks around at the women and says, "Well, I know how you got here." After Ossoff made this disgusting comment, he then went on MS Now to do damage control. And I want you to listen to how this coward, Ossoff, tried to explain it. Cut six.
8: Why'd you decide to invoke Natalie Harp specifically in that speech?
9: The commander-in-chief has mired us in this geopolitical disaster. People have lost their lives. Our naval logistics are frayed. The global energy system is in crisis. And he retreats into this bubble of West Wing aides who are his security blanket to make him feel good about himself.
1: Absolute coward. He was willing to make the statement about Harp, and like an absolute weak coward, he wouldn't even own it when asked about it later. The presidential campaign spotlight reveals your character. Ossoff hasn't even filed yet, and we already are now fully aware of his. Now, I did some research this morning on just how many women have worked for John Ossoff since he came to the Senate in 2021. Turns out he's had dozens of female staff members, ranging from interns all the way to senior-level staff positions. Now, I could read you their first names. It's public record. I could give you their titles and salaries. And I could just ask one by one why Ossoff felt the need to be staffed by this particular woman or that. But I'm not going to do that, because each of these women deserves better treatment than what Ossoff is willing to give Natalie Harp. I guess we shouldn't be surprised at this behavior, though. Ossoff is a Democrat, and what do we know about Democrats and how they treat women these days? Well, we know how Graham Plattner up in Maine treated them, and we know that the Democrats denied and ignored abuse allegations against Plattner when they were coming from a Republican woman. What we are learning from Democratic men right now is that if you're a conservative woman in politics, you are less than human. You are not to be believed, and it is to be assumed that you're nothing more than a concubine for some male politician. That's what Democrat men think when they see a pretty girl in a government building, according to John Ossoff. The implication is that a professional woman couldn't possibly have earned her position of trust in the White House without sleeping her way to the top. And when asked to defend it, Ossoff slinked away from it. No apology and no defense, like a sucker-punching coward, which is apparently what it takes to be a Democrat in good standing these days. Oh, they like to bill themselves as the party of women. But is there anything uglier than the party of women explaining to a bunch of clapping seals at a rally how female political staffers are really only good for one thing? Wink, wink. They talk about Ossoff like he's the next Bill Clinton. Sounds like he shares Clinton's views about women in the workplace. Maybe they're right. Donald Trump's done more to elevate women to the highest levels of our politics than any previous president. First woman to manage a winning presidential campaign, worked for Trump, Kellyanne Conway. First female White House chief of staff, worked for Trump, Susie Wiles. Sarah Sanders, first-term press secretary, now governor of Arkansas, more than a viable future president or vice president in her own right. I could go on, but Trump has a clear track record of elevating women in American politics. But for John Ossoff and his party, they apparently just want to degrade them. Oh, people like Ossoff like to talk about women's rights and so on. But when it comes right down to it, men like Ossoff are despicable cowards who use sexism and misogyny as a joke, who think they can get ahead by smearing a cancer survivor and a loyal American who is simply serving her government. What he said devalued every woman who goes to Washington to serve our country. And it sent a signal to every young lady out there who aspires to serve that even in the year of our Lord, 2026, with men like John Ossoff around, you'll never be truly viewed is anything other than a sex object and a political punchline. I want you to think about what's going on in the Democratic Party right now. absolutely despicable what they have to do to make themselves viable to run for president of the United States. More news after this. It's Scott Jennings on Salem. Stay with us.
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16: 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All right, let's zoom down to Texas. The Texas Senate race is interesting. It's very close, I'm not going to lie. Republicans are in danger here. This seat's held by John Cornyn, and he lost the primary to Ken Paxton, and the polling down there shows it close. I personally believe Republicans will have an advantage here, but Tallarico, the Democrat, is going to have a ton of money, and there's a lot of energy behind trying to get rid of Paxton. Absolutely. Those are the conditions on the ground. Tallarico, though, has a lot of problems, and we've talked about those on the show. He thinks there are six genders. He's had some very crazy things to say about Christianity, particularly when you consider that he bills himself as a Christian pastor. He is among the most liberal candidates for federal office in the entire country, and he's running in Texas. And I assume the Republican campaign is going to make all this clear. We certainly have here at the show. But I heard a couple of comments come out from Tallarico today that really, to me, are beyond just political ideology, liberal, conservative. They go to the core of what I think, and I think a lot of liberals do this. They say things out loud that are so racist, and yet they have no idea. I want to play a clip for you of Tallarico talking about the Save America Act and requiring voter ID. That, I'm just going to set it up that way. Now, I want you to listen to him. Cut two.
17: We as human beings have the right to shape our own destinies, mm-hmm. and we do that through the vote. Mm-hmm. And so many brave Americans, so many brave black Americans have fought and died for that right. Mm-hmm. And so for politicians in Austin or in Washington, as they're now doing with the Save Act, they are trying to rob our neighbors, particularly our black neighbors, of those God-given rights. So I have a track record of using every tool in my toolbox to protect voting rights.
16: There's not a black person in this country who would be inconvenienced or prevented the franchise by the Save Act. None. What Tallarico is saying is that if you require voter ID in an election, all these black voters are too stupid to figure it out. We've heard the same arguments, by the way, about married women. Oh, they'll never be able to figure out how to get an ID and vote. Do you hear yourself? Do you hear yourself? It's a voter ID. It costs a few bucks to get one if you don't have a driver's license. It costs a few bucks to get an ID in Texas. You can get an ID. You have to have an ID to do anything in this country. I flew up to Washington today on an airplane, showed an ID. There were other people on the plane. They all had IDs. But Tallarico and the rest of these liberals who default to this talking point, well, you can't have voter ID. We can't ensure that only citizens are voting in our election. If we do that, black people won't be able to vote. Do you hear yourself? You are saying to black voters, to black Americans. You're too stupid to figure out how to use an ID when you go to the polls and vote. And because you're so stupid, I will protect you from your own stupidity. That's the core of liberalism. All these people out there, black voters, married women, you will slice and dice you because you're too stupid to think for yourself. And we must show up and save you from your own stupidity. Every black voter ought to hear this. Every one of them ought to be outraged about Tallarico and the way he talks about you. More news after this. Come on back.
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0: 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That's your KQ&A community calendar. I'm Marie Hart.
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16: You know something? I'm not done with Tallarico yet. I'm not done with this guy yet. There's more. In addition to believing that black people... It is still amazing to me that they look into a camera and they just... glide right through it. Well, you know, if you require an ID to vote, no black person will be able to vote. Literally, you'll be taking away their right to vote if you require IDs. Do they not hear how racist that is? But there's more. Tallarico is also out making racial arguments around the issue of school choice, which I know for many of you in Texas out there and across the country is a big deal. You support school choice? Let's listen to Tallarico comparing school choice to segregation. Cut three.
17: And I led the fight against this private school voucher bill, which has its roots in school segregation. Mm-hmm. The first voucher bill was proposed in Texas in 1957, mm-hmm. which was just a few years after Brown v. Board.
2: Right.
17: And it was a deliberate attempt to allow white parents to take their kids out of newly integrated public schools and send their kids to white-only private schools.
2: Right.
17: And so I fought tooth and nail to prevent that voucher bill from passing because it would hurt our students, but it would particularly hurt our black students right. across the state because we know that public education is underfunded
2: right.
17: in Texas.
16: First of all, public education is not underfunded. James Tallarico is parroting the same talking point. I've heard Abdul El Sayed make a similar argument. You know, Abdul El Sayed says, because we spent $100 million on the Iron Dome in Israel, that we can't have good schools in America. We spent $1 trillion in America on public education. $1 trillion. Education spending keeps going up. And in a lot of places, test scores keep going down. Not everywhere. A lot of red states are seeing test scores going up, like Mississippi, for instance. They got a Republican governor down there, Republican legislature. Public education is not underfunded. Vouchers and school choice do nothing to take away the funding from public education. That's also a canard. But listen to what Ossoff is arguing. That somehow giving parents a choice would somehow, and it's not clear how, but somehow that would take away educational opportunities for black students, that it would somehow injure them, that it would somehow hurt their ability to get an education. Ossoff may not be aware. He may not be aware, and it sounds like he's not, that a great many of the biggest champions for school choice in this country are actually black parents whose children have been trapped in failing public schools with nowhere else to go. It's black parents who often lead the charge for school choice because they want something better for their kids. They don't want to be trapped in a failing public school run by a failing teachers union. They don't want it. So they say, I need a choice. I need something better.

0: because nobody inside the progressive movement or inside the Democratic Party has been honest about what happened during those years. And we've seen a lot of postmortems. We've seen a lot of autopsy reports. We've seen some of the autopsy report. But they haven't really been honest about what led to all of these crazy decisions and what was happening. And so that's why I wrote the book.
1: Evan Barker, that's the voice you're hearing. She's got a book out called Nothing Left, Confessions of a Democratic Operative. Evan, I want to ask you where you think your party is headed in 2028. You've seen your party change over the years. By the way, you and I share a background. I have a lot of a Democratic Union working class background in my family, too. Interestingly, cool. That part of my family, they've all become Republicans over the years. I was the first one. I like to think I was the trailblazer, but they're all there now. And you it says you voted for President Trump in 2024. But I'm kind of interested in your take on the future, because we're seeing this debate,
0: right?
1: Capitalism versus socialism. The cultural stuff is still out there. What's your view? Who's going to win out, the socialists and the radicals, or do you think the Democrats could steer back to the middle? What's your thinking?
0: Well, that's the interesting thing, Scott, is that my book also charts the growth of the progressive movement over the last 10 years and how we really built out infrastructure and how they became so strong. The Democratic Party used to fight back against them. I was actually blacklisted in 2019. My firm was blacklisted for many years because of our helping primary Democratic incumbents. And I think that the Democratic establishment thought that they would just sort of squeeze us out and get rid of us. But it actually backfired. And it made the progressives, the DSA movement, grow to be extremely strong. I mean, we ended up recruiting our own donors, billionaire donors, very, very wealthy people. George Soros backed a lot of the Justice Democrats candidates. These other groups called Way to Win, which the public's not really doesn't know about. But I think at this point, the progressive movement has grown so strong. And at the same time, the base of the Democratic Party, the voter base, is fed up because they feel like the establishment has failed multiple times. And they have, to be fair. They have. You know, Donald Trump has won now multiple times. And so they're looking for alternatives. And the only built-in alternative, Scott, is the far-left progressive Bernie wing of the party. And the fact that they have now so much experience and they have so much infrastructure and they have real money behind them, I think that we're kind of in this moment right now where the centrists and the moderates are becoming outnumbered and the progressive wing is actually becoming the new establishment. And I think that if Abdul El-Sayed pulls off a win in Michigan, it will only embolden them, because up until this point, they have not been able to prove that their theory of change works in swing states.
1: Yeah.
0: So if he wins in that state, it will set the tone for 2028.
1: I could not agree with you more. That race is going to tell us a lot about where Democrats
0: Everything.
1: Are headed, about where 2028 is headed. The book is called Nothing Left, Confessions of a Democratic Operative. The author is Evan Barker. I cannot wait to get my hands on this and read it. I'm glad to hear your description of it, but I'm looking forward to reading it even more. Evan, thanks for coming by. We got to take a break. It's Scott Jennings on Salem. Stay with us.
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9: 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I'll be on stage with Scott to find out what it's like to be a conservative on CNN of all things. 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
1: It's primary day down in Florida. There's some interesting new polling out from our friends at the James Madison Institute. Bob McClure is here in 60 seconds to talk about that. Really interesting issue polling. But first, I want to talk to you about this new documentary that's coming out. Just 2 weeks before his tragic assassination last September, conservative leader and our friend here, Charlie Kirk, sat down for one of his final interviews to wrestle with a timeless question. Does God still speak today? That conversation became the foundation for this provocative new documentary called Can You Hear Me Now? It explores prophecy, faith, scripture, history, and the role that believers are called to play in our culture. Rather than asking you what to think, the film invites you to examine the evidence, consider the biblical foundations, and reflect on what all this means for believers living in today's culture. 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It's called Can You Hear Me Now? 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Either place, you'll be able to get it, stream it. They'll even give you a free DVD at salemnow.com. All right, Bob McClure is here from the James Madison Institute. It's primary day for you, Bob, down in Florida. You all have done some polling that I think voters in Florida are going to be interested in. Certainly these issues are on the minds of a lot of the candidates who are running today, particularly the candidates for governor. Let's start with the polling you have on property taxes down in Florida. Bob, what'd you find out?
12: You know, it is a big day, Scott, and thanks for having me. It's what we found is that Floridians across party lines really believe that property taxes in Florida have gotten too high. Surprise, surprise, right? Local governments spend too much money and then continue to surf the rise of property values without lowering the millage rate. And so property taxes continue to rise across the state, and Floridians are a little bit tired of it. Not a little bit, they're a lot tired of it. So in our poll, we found that affordability is the single biggest concern of all Floridians, and within that particular issue, property taxes, by 75%, Floridians think property taxes are too high.
1: And the governor's race is going on. They got to replace Ron DeSantis down there, who I know you strongly support and have worked with a lot on different policy issues. There's a Republican primary going on. Did you poll the race, and how do you see the candidates right now who are in the running?
12: We did poll the race. There are about four candidates that I would say are quote-unquote serious candidates. But right now, Scott, our polling is showing that Byron Donalds is hovering around 50% in that primary on the Republican side. He's been endorsed by Donald Trump. That's a big plus in a red state like Florida. And on the Democratic side, it's David Jolly, who's been a Republican, an independent, and is now running as a Democrat. He's polling in the mid-40s. So it looks like, barring some unforeseen circumstance, that Byron Donalds is going to be the Republican nominee and David Jolly will be the Democratic nominee.
1: And based on your experience in Florida policy circles, based on what you know today, which of these guys is going to be better on the issue of getting those property taxes and overall cost of living issues down for Floridians?
12: Oh, I think without a doubt it's Byron Donalds. Byron is a strong believer in the free market economic view and the way of the world. So we're excited about that possibility. Obviously, we're nonpartisan, so we focus on policy. We believe good policy is good politics. And so I personally believe that Byron is going to be the stronger in terms of his economic platform. He believes that government typically is the problem with affordability. It's not typically free market capitalism. When you allow the market to do its job, prices come down, efficiency improves, and Floridians and Americans get a better product. It's government that is typically the problem.
1: All right, that's Bob McClure. He's head of the James Madison Institute. 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You can read about how they feel about property taxes and health care and affordability, some data center polling in here that you might want to see. Bob, thanks for coming by. We go to a break. More news after this. It's Scott Jennings on Salem. Stay with us.
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19: 13 to 17-year-olds are automatically routed into this version. Parents can set up the accounts and can get notifications of high-risk behaviors. Is your child researching eating disorders or self-harm? Sexual content, even terms of endearment, banned.
18: Fox's Lauren Simonetti says 3 in 10 teens already use chatbots every day. Meta on trial in Oakland federal court. States accused it of building platforms addictive to teens. Meta argues social media addiction is not a formally recognized psychiatric diagnosis. President Trump posting there are no talks with Iran. The naval blockade is in full force and the Hormuz Strait is open after the ceasefire expired. But oil prices up and the U.S. strategic oil reserve hits a 45-year low. 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
21: 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Good morning. It's Tuesday, August 18th. Up next, your local news and a check of the weather forecast. I'm Greg Paul, reporting for the Talk of the Quad Cities. KQ&A News brought to you this hour by Prescott Tire Pros. An armed robbery suspect got away with $300 in cash from a Prescott gas station, but he didn't get far.
22: Just before 7 Sunday night, the Prescott Police Department had received a report of an armed robbery that occurred at Gilligan's Gas Station located on Copper Basin Road. An investigation has revealed 37-year-old Prescott resident Alexander DeCaro entered the store and removed a semi-automatic handgun from his waistband and pointed it at the clerk. DeCaro left the store on foot after receiving $300 in cash. Prescott Police Lieutenant Corey Kassoon explains video footage helped identify the suspect.
23: Based on the evidence gathered, officers were able to determine that DeCaro had walked to the nearby Safeway and left the scene at a high rate of speed.
22: Kassoon says the suspect has been apprehended.
23: A short time later, deputies from the Yavapai County Sheriff's Office observed DeCaro. Deputies performed a traffic stop on the vehicle in the 1200 block of Gail Gardner Way, and DeCaro was taken into custody without incident.
22: The handgun that was reportedly used in the armed robbery was stolen. As a result, DeCaro is facing charges that include theft of a firearm, along with armed robbery and aggravated assault. I'm Bill Monroe reporting.
4: With kids and teenagers experiencing high heat as the school year gets underway, the Arizona Department of Health and Human Services is offering some tips to keep them cool. Kids and teens need time to acclimate to spending time outside after a summer vacation where they've likely spent a lot of time indoors in the air conditioning. As educators should keep the heat in mind when scheduling physical activities outdoors. LeVar is encouraging parents to have kids and teens drink a glass of water before the school day begins and have an insulated water bottle on hand during the school day. Daytime temperatures will be in the 90s in the Prescott area through the weekend. When a child goes missing, the Yavapai County Sheriff's Office has a tool available that could help locate them.
0: The Sheriff's Office is partnering with the National Sheriff's Association to provide fingerprint child ID kits free of charge to families. Each kit includes two inkless fingerprint cards for children ages 4 to 18. There are also sections for DNA, medical, and dental information, a current photo, and key physical characteristics. According to Sheriff's Office officials, the completed kit isn't retained by law enforcement, but is kept by the parent or guardian at home. The free fingerprint child ID kits can be obtained at the Yavapai County Sheriff's Office main facility located on East Gurley Street during weekday business hours. They will also soon be made available at Sheriff's Office substations around the county. I'm Lindsay Draper reporting.
4: 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Game 2 against the Red Sox is at 4 this afternoon, and all the live action can be heard right here on KQ&A. That's your news. 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
4: 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For the Prescott area, sunny today with a high temp of 94, clouds tonight with a low of 67, and sunny tomorrow, 93 for the high. In the Verde Valley, cloudy with a high of 104 today. This evening, cloudy with an overnight low of 72, and cloudy on Wednesday with a high of 103. That's your forecast. 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
6: One, but it's on the one of the pages. I want.
24: So my favorite one is the cardinal.
6: And
24: do you like my choice?
25: Yes, I love the cardinal. So tell me what you guys did while I was gone. What did you do, honey?
24: We went to a sleepover.
25: Who, where?
24: And today for breakfast we had scrambled eggs, strawberries, an English muffin, and a hot chocolate.
25: Wow. Where did you have that?
24: My favorite cardinal.
25: What did you, and what, tell me more about what you did, honey, when I was gone. What else did you do?
24: Meddling.
25: What kind of camp did you go to?
26: They get very focused. they can be incredibly engaging, and then they get focused. And what they had in front of them was that sticker book with cardinals and birds. A cardinal being a type of bird, I guess. That was their favorite. Yes, I was reunited. I was away for a couple of days, and they have changed my outlook on so much. I used to kind of like, politics, you know what I mean? I'm going to win no matter what. You know, I don't rely on the government for anything. And quite frankly, you know, I still fashion myself as not somebody who's reliant on the government, but I just don't want it getting in the way. And I also don't want my precious daughters to grow up in a corrupt world that judges them for the things they can't control. Gender, orientation, skin color, right? Things like that. Economic status, where they come from. I don't want any of that to be used against anybody, including my two precious little girls. One is 4 and the other is 6. And it hit me yesterday. Oh, my gosh, 8 years. 8 years is one kind of like one politician in office getting reelected. You know, DeSantis. I remember that campaign. Granted, that does seem like a long time ago. So the campaign to replace him is on right now. And the campaign, though, that he was locked in to become the governor was back in 2018. Ron DeSantis versus Andrew Gillum. Andrew Gillum, that was the he was the hot property, right? He was the star. He was the mayor of Tallahassee. I'm like, come on. I was already suspect. I mean, mayor of Tallahassee. Tallahassee's great and all, but, you know, I mean, it's always been known as a kind of a backwater place with a lot of crime. I mean, did he reinvent that place? No, not at all. But anyway, today he's checking into rehab again. I hope he gets straightened out. Andrew Gillum loves meth, loves, you know, crazy orgies, that kind of thing. I hope he gets that all straightened out. I have a feeling that it may not be, you know, the cure may not be in rehab. Maybe it helps some people, but I always hear about the failure. And the Hayden Panettiere thing, you heard about it over the weekend. You know, I mean, I don't really talk too much about celebrity news or whatever. It doesn't really affect us. But at the same time, this one kind of affected me. I was like, whoa. I watched that show with my wife. We liked it. Nashville. I was intrigued by her. And, you know, she went down. She went down to addiction. This is an overdose, we believe. And she had, you know, some tough decisions. Now, then again, when you're famous, somebody once told me, I think it was Alan Alda, actually, from MASH, said, you know, whatever problems you have are only going to be exacerbated by fame. They're not going to fix those problems. I thought that was a very interesting thing. It sounded kind of true. Well, what about financial? Well, financial, you know, everybody thinks you got it made, but 10% to your manager, 10% to your agent. Then you got all kinds of, this is Alan Alda I'm talking about, you know. I mean, he was making a lot of money and, you know, relatives probably wanted some of that, you know, and, you know, lawyers. And it's a battle. It's a battle. And just an interesting thing. Whatever problems you have, don't go away with fame. They become exacerbated. And the thing that really kind of I notice here, and it doesn't break my heart. I mean, in a way, I guess you could say, but it's an inspiration in a way. I bought her book yesterday, This Is Me, A Reckoning. And it came out in May. And, you know, she's talking about her struggles with addiction in May, and she dies in August. I don't know if that was the healthiest thing to do, is to write a book about addiction when you haven't actually beaten addiction, right? The same thing happened to, what's his name, Matthew Perry, that guy from Friends. Seemed like a really great guy. But he was famously addicted in a, out of rehab. And I had a hunch. I had a hunch because the ultimate power in the universe, I mean, where it all comes from is God, and I believe his son Jesus. And I just had I wanted to find out for myself because if you have one of those relationships, a strong relationship with God and Jesus, or even if you're walking in the wrong direction and all kinds of things, look, all I can say is I'm not judging anybody, but I would not have been able to stop drinking and get other things out of my life that I wasn't supposed to be doing unless I had started reading the Bible and started talking to God, and God started talking to me. So I went through this book here, This Is Me, A Reckoning, by Hayden Panettiere. And I just did a word search for God and Jesus, and sure enough, it's just, you know, oh my God, this God-forsaken, you know, it was always a, you know, taken off to God knows where, honest to God, this happened, and, you know, yeah, I prayed to God that her hair wouldn't fall out, I cried like my cat had just died, stuff like that. God knows what Mom had in mind, oh my God, it was Dad. Oh, my God, I can't wait, that kind of thing. Now, there is one little moment here where it seems to be a bit deeper than that. And she's asking for God's help. And I kind of feel like I have figured this out. Everybody turns to God in their hour of need, and that's great, and people should continue to do that. I certainly do that. But it was only recently, and by that, I mean the last couple of years when I sought God's guidance, when I wasn't in a crisis, when everything wasn't on the line. And I think that's very, very, I think God wants that. I don't think he just wants us when the times get tough. He wants us when the times are good, because guess what? He's responsible for those good times. And sometimes, all right, now let me see this. Let me see this. This is the part where I think it's kind of, I remember everything that happened on that table. Even though a sheet hung between my upper and lower body, I saw nurses moving frantically, picking up objects and moving them to the side. I saw Vlad hustle out of the room, looking back at me with terror, and I heard the door shut click. I think this might be when she's giving birth. Sealing me into the sterile operating room, I felt the pressure of something being stuffed inside me, and I heard vacuuming, but with liquid, like you'd hear at a car wash or at the dentist's office. I later learned it was the sound of nurses sucking blood out of my body cavity, then using rags to mop up what had spilled out. I closed my eyes and started to pray. Please, God, please let my daughter be okay. Don't worry about me. If it's my time, just take me. I don't know if it was the drugs that I'd been given or divine intervention, but suddenly a sense of calm flooded my body, and I was no longer afraid of dying. I knew everything that would transpire after I'd bled out was going to be fine. I'd done my job having the baby. I'd lived a good life, and I'd tried hard to be a good person. My family loved me, and I'd loved them. Vlad was going to be a great dad, even if he had to do it without me. I'd miss being a mom, but it was okay. Vlad could handle this. Now, I thought, just let go and surrender. I turned my head toward the anesthesiologist, who was sitting next to me holding a giant shot. What the hell is that? I asked. It's the good stuff, he answered. Now, you've got about 2 minutes before you start feeling what's going to happen to you. Trust me, you do not want to feel that. Then he stuck the needle into my IV line and I passed out. It's a very actually interesting and beautiful in a way. She asked for God's help and it sounds like he provided it immediately. But unfortunately, this is the only time in the book that she kind of turns to him. And I know I can't do this alone, and I'm pretty sure nobody can do it alone. I mean, we try stupidly. I tried stupidly for a very long time. And I guess this book is kind of, to me, a testament to that. Why just on that operating table? Why not first thing in the morning? Why not at lunch? Why not driving home? Why not at a party? Why not all the time? Because I do believe he wants that. And I believe so. I believe so. By the way, as you know, I have to offer this disclaimer. I've screwed up a million times. And, you know, what the hell do I really know? But I know. I know these things. I do know these things. The other thing that we wanted to touch on before we move on, I'm going to talk to Blaine Holt in a little bit about this Iran situation, which is not a quagmire. We're on the verge of victory. We're on the verge of a beautiful victory. And I'm seeing even hints of this on the CNN, and they're listing what Iran wants. And guess what? What Iran wants and what we want, getting closer and closer and closer. In the meantime, we're not even bombing. This is really not a war. We've been at this thing for 6 months. Half of that time, we've been in a ceasefire. So don't believe anything. Please don't believe anything. Hey, one other thing here. I want to come back to John Ossoff, the punk from Georgia. Pretty boy, rich kid. Here he is trying to smear one of the finest public servants I've ever known, Natalie Harp, President Trump's personal aide, his number one personal aide. Do you have this? Let's go to cut 16, please. Cut 16.
1: While the sailors on the Lincoln fight his war, while he fruitlessly drains our munitions and oil reserves, the president sleeps through his meetings. He golfs and trades stocks. See, he doesn't want to do the job. He wants to build his ballroom and travel with Natalie on their apparently defenseless flying palace gifted by the Emir of Qatar.
26: This is a hardcore left group. And most people don't know who Natalie Harp is. He is very, very, very scripted, right? And he's got these teleprompters placed all over the room, not just by the podium, so he can look off into space but still be reading. Now, listen to this guy. The more I hear him, the more I like him. His name is Malik Abdul. He's trying to straighten out a liberal CNN panel on what John Ossoff just did there. Cut 14.
5: We know the reason that Natalie Harp's name is mentioned. Now, he gets to do this whole too cute by half thing, and it's a wink and a nod.
7: Ossoff.
5: What he's talking about is this longstanding rumor that Donald Trump is having a relationship with Natalie Harp. That's what he's referring to. So this whole Harp thing that the media is now picking up on, it's really consistent. So you asked about how do Republicans feel about this. We've been here before. We saw what happened during the Bush administration, where these were these salacious rumors that Condoleezza Rice was having a relationship with then-President George Bush. We saw it with Melania Trump having to sue the Daily Mail because they called her an escort. We saw it with Huckabee Sanders, when the comedian Michelle Wolf talked about her ashes being makeup. We've seen this over and over again. The only thing that Natalie Harp has done is been an assistant to Donald Trump. And we've seen over and over again, when it comes to the left, when it comes to Democrats, and when it comes to even media, they are willing to ignore all of these type of misogynistic and sexist remarks against Republican women or those who are lied to with Republican men. That is what this is about.
26: Well, good for you. And I forgot about some of those scandals, alleged scandals, wannabe scandals, right? This is the moment. And then again, it's always kind of been the moment. I thought when he said George Bush, I thought he was going to say George H.W. Bush, because there was always this thing about him and a senior aide at the State Department by the name of Jennifer. And who knows, but apparently Barbara was really upset about it. But we're not going to go there right now. We will be right back. 800-848-9222. 800-848-9222.
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10: Well, the GLP was an interesting experience, the fat shot. I am going off the fat shot. It got me to a certain place, and then I plateaued, and the side effects of that fat shot are real. Okay, sometimes some people don't have any. I was not one of those people. Just like the flu shot, I have all kinds of symptoms. I'm very susceptible to these thingamajigs. What the hell happened to me? I had severe nausea, right? And it certainly stopped me from eating, in that the thought of eating made me want to vomit. Excuse me. And then let's just say it does interesting things to your digestive tract. You know, once the food leaves the stomach and then it goes through the intestine. I forgot which one. The small intestine and the large intestine. I don't know which one comes first. But stuff happens in there. And I'm a little bit surprised some of these GLPs are doing such big business. I don't know. I don't know. I'm looking for a new way forward. There's got to be a new way. I have incorporated exercise, right? Just walking, man. Just walking out there is great. I'm also stepping away from that telephone a lot. And, I got to tell you about this great new show I found. Okay, are you ready? Are you ready? It's called, I think it's called Breaking Bad. Is that the name of the show? See, it's about this teacher who becomes like a drug entrepreneur. Look, I know everybody in the world has seen this show except me. And there's something new happening on social media. They take huge chunks. You know, I'm used to 10-second clips, 20-second clips. Now they're taking like 6-minute clips from TV shows and movies. And they don't tell you what TV show or movie is. That you got to find out. And I think that's part of the algorithm. They want you hooked. And they want you to find out what the show is. Then you're committed to actually watching it. So this Breaking Bad thing is pretty wild. And I'm also getting into that other show. What's that other show I like? It's about that Italian family, The Sopranos. And I'm enjoying that one as well. I know it's called The Sopranos. And I know it's not 15 years ago. But I don't know. This is good stuff. It's kind of like The Simpsons. I discovered The Simpsons many years after it was hot, right? In the late 80s, early 1990s, everybody was talking about The Simpsons. Everybody had a Bart Simpson t-shirt, key ring. I mean, it was getting insane. But then one day I discovered, oh my God, this is actually brilliant. This is brilliant stuff. It's not just about some goofy kid named Bart. It's about his dad, Homer, and Maggie, and Marge. And about a million other characters. Oh, that show makes me so happy. Be right back.
11: This is Moving America. Here's Jake Novak.
12: Here comes the Ford Fathom. Well, eventually. What's the Fathom? It's Ford's small size EV pickup that the company is offering sometime next year for an MSRP under $30,000. The entry level Fathom will be a rear wheel drive propelled by a permanent magnet motor designed and built by Ford. An all wheel drive setup that adds an induction motor to the front axle will also be available. Ford appears to have decided to quicken the pace for releasing the Fathom in response to the new bare-boned pickup EV from startup company Slate, owned by Jeff Bezos. The Slate, which features hand crank windows and no radios or screens, is going for just under $25,000 and is supposed to be available by the end of this year. But the Slate is not offering the kind of range the Fathom promises, and it's still not clear if the small truck EV demand will last. Keep on charging. I mean trucking. Whatever. I'm Jake Novak.
11: This is Moving America.
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10: So, I'm in a funny little state, but the more the fake news talks down the Iran war, the more optimistic I'm becoming. They're always wrong about everything, right? Everything. So why wouldn't they be wrong about the Iran war situation? One thing that they are wrong about, they keep saying 6 months, 6 months, 6 months. They were saying 6 months 2 months ago, by the way. Anyway, it's 5.5 months. All right. That's not a little thing. Everything about this thing they have been misrepresenting. And I am now suddenly gripped with a great deal of enthusiasm because, well, I'll get to that in a moment. Enthusiasm and optimism and relief. We are joined once again by Brigadier General, U.S. Air Force retired Blaine Holt, master strategist of the universe. You have been right about everything, especially when it started, and I think you know when it's going to end. How are you feeling about the events over there, General?
26: I just match your enthusiasm and your optimism. They're reporting the outcome they want. They're reporting the war they would like to see, because it doesn't matter about our security here at home. What matters is they are welded and invested in President Trump's demise. Well, they're not going to get that, because things are going quite well. And we're at 5.5 months, not 5.5 years. There is no five divisions of Army guys on the ground in an Iran war that goes to nowhere for 20 years. None of that is happening. And yet, the Iranians are threatening us with an offensive after they have lost their Navy and their Air Force and part of their Army, which most generals I know normally would go on the offensive before you lost those things. But I think it's all going very well, Greg.
10: It's interesting. You know, they're 5.5 months versus 5.5 years. What a great point. You know what I mean? That's what they're acting like. It is also, I think, so many Republicans are reactive. They live in a fake news universe. You know, there's muscle memory. There's like, it's an old habit, but they can't break free of the news, the dominant media. So they listen, and there, I don't want to name names, but some very, very, very prominent people in conservative media and politics are like, oh my God, he's got to get out of this thing. It's a disaster. It's a disaster. Have you heard any of that? Because he's actually, you know, there are some people on his side who are also losing their nerve and losing their mind in a way.
26: It's true. But, you know, this is confined to the swamp, New York, parts of LA, the so-called those in the know and the experts. The problem is with us getting closer to the midterms, the politicians and their staffers, they're all hyper sensitive to the news stories and the editorials and what the think tanks are saying, and then the polling, and that's all that they really are reactive on. That they can't take a step back, do their own critical thinking. I used to say that if you're going to be my congressman, you need to be able to do your own stunts. You don't need to go down the hall to go figure out what the stupid chief of staff wants, your alleged affairs person. You need to be able to think for yourself and read for yourself. And these folks are not critically thinking. They're only welded to, oh my God, the midterms are a disaster. It's like, well, what if we have this resounding victory in a couple of weeks, and now all of America is praising President Trump for saving our grandkids from a nuclear threat? What will your tune be then? We know they'll change on a dime.
10: So a couple of things that make me enthusiastic, and please check me. Number one, our casualties have been kept to a minimum. Any losses are tragic, is terrible, but big picture, and let's be realistic, very small. I believe under 24 people have been lost. Half of this past five and a half months has been spent not bombing. So arguably, these aren't even major combat operations. I've seen nothing credible that says we have failed to denuclearize them.

0: water, but that's why I feel pretty good.
1: No, I'm with you. I'm aligned on all of it. And the way we've managed this has just been amazing because we have another general in this war that other administrations would have never have thought to use, and that is Scott Bessent. And he has done a masterful job of drying up the money laundering networks, checking Lloyd's of London, the City of London financialists. He has done a masterful job of checking shadow banks that have kept the IRGC in business. And the only place where I might differ with my old boss, who I enjoyed working with, Admiral Stavridis, is that this regime cannot be allowed to survive at this point. They would be revenge-minded forever, and they would eventually respawn themselves, and we would be dealing with them in some future capacity. And so we really do have to hand the baton over to the Iranian people, put them in business, supply them, drop bombs anywhere they need them, and help them finish this off and welcome Iran into the free world.
0: Okay. Now, with that in mind, because as you know, President Trump likes to do business. You know what I mean? He likes the deal. And there are people over there who are negotiating. Now, maybe they can't be trusted. Maybe they're this. Maybe they're that. My sense is President Trump would probably want to look, whoever's standing in Iran right now, he wants a deal with them. I don't think he's particularly interested in regime change. And he might even be turned off by the fact that the Iranian people haven't done it in any appreciable way so far. And those are fair observations, if they are his observations. Granted, I'm not, you know, what the hell do I know? I don't bother him with my viewpoints on Iran, and I don't want to pry anything out of him. But how do you feel about where he is on this, you know, this hopeful uprising we're going to see?
1: Sure. Well, let me flip the script a little bit. We know that revolutionary groups, likely, once it got going, they would only have one chance. And so that means that the United States has to weaken the IRGC, both financially and militarily, to a certain vulnerability point where that revolution can be, have its greatest chance of success. So is it possible then that the conditions have not all been met and Admiral Brad Cooper, the commander of CENTCOM, has not given the green light to see such an insurrection go yet? They're keeping their powder dry. There's riots across the country, but nothing really palpable yet. The Kurds are now in position as a blocking force in the north. And then to your point, okay, so we pick one member of the regime. Maybe Pezeshkian gets to be the last man standing, and then we get a Delcy Rodriguez-style deal like we've got with Venezuela, and eventually the Iranian people can pick their own leader. And then that's a stable transition to an interim government, and now you're on your way. I have to believe we're looking at things that have that complexion more than allowing anybody from the cleric class or the IRGC class to be in some way, fashion, or form in control of that country.
0: Okay. All right. So, hey, by the way, where do you get your information on Iran? Like, I know you know a lot, all right? It's in your hard drive. But where can people go? Because we don't have any reporters over there in any significant way. You know, a lot of us, you know, we don't have access to classified material. Where do you go? I mean, you're so smart on this stuff. And, like, how do you get all this stuff?
1: Well, I want to be very clear. I do not have access to classified material. Otherwise, the kids from the Wonder Palace would roll me up and bring me back to D.C. But I do have very, very good colleagues and friends that I've made over a career across the nation and in that part of the world who can give me direct knowledge of what is actually kind of happening. Also, in decision-maker realms, I can bounce strategies off of folks and go, is that basically what we're seeing? It's like, oh, yeah, you're more right than you are wrong, that type of stuff. And then, of course, none of that matters if you don't read the books, do the research. And we just have some phenomenal scholars, like our friend Waleed Ferez, who's writing every single thing he can to tell you about Iran and what that multipolar society looks like and how they could be effective in the world to come.
0: Yeah, no, he is amazing. He really is. All right, General, you got it all. You got it all figured out. You really do. Let me ask you this. How do you keep it together personally? I don't know if you've seen the general on television here, but a couple of things. It's very hard to become a general. And number two, you know, you're doing great things in the civilian sector. How do you keep it all together? I know you pray every day. You're in pretty good shape. Like, I don't know, just give us a couple of the keys to your...

0: your success, because you've been wildly successful in basically anything you've chosen to do, you've succeeded. So what do you got going on?
1: I appreciate that. I have what I would call a voracious appetite for learning and curiosity. I'm curious about just about everything. And I try to get time every day where I'm just quiet and I unplug everything and I settle myself down and I'm quiet. And then I go back to just scavenging anything I can, reading as much as I can. And it gives me such great joy. But I love creating things and like building this company Zariant. As we do those things, it's greatly satisfying and gratifying. So when some calamity happens in this world and we're all getting very emotional about it, I think it's that routine in my day that allows me to kind of look at it unemotionally, a little more academically, and say, okay, well, it can't be as bad as it looks, and it's probably not as good as it might seem. And if I kind of ride it into there and then bring in a little bit of God, actually a lot of God, then that's kind of what rounds out my days. And I also get out in nature and I hike with my dogs all the time.
0: That's great. That is great. Hey, real quick, midterms. We're like, what, 80 days or whatever. How do you see this thing all shaking out? I think, well, forget what I think. What do you think?
1: I think we're going to see some really wild, wild things on the way to the midterms. And I think they start in September. You got to watch a lot of these things that are potential black swans. So take a look at the financial markets. Get yourself acquainted with the yen carry trade out of Japan and why that's important. You need to understand the private credit banking crisis that's looming and that could all become a factor in our world before the midterms financially. Also understand that the Iran thing is probably going to get to some sort of apex, maybe even Ukraine too. And then we're going to see stuff about election fraud, integrity, people probably being held to account, all of that, and October surprises galore going on into the midterms. It's going to be a circus from here on.
0: Whoa, wait. October surprise. Give us a little hint. In addition, what do you think? Ooh, that sounds good. Election, you mentioned, but what else?
1: Those are variables for me right now. When I say October surprises, I just know there's going to be. In fact, in my planning matrix, I just put them in, lay them in every single week, maybe 1 to 2 October surprises every week in October. And as these days roll on, we'll start to understand what those things start to look like. But you and I would both be better off going and sneaking into the editorial room of the WAPO or the New York Times, because we'll find out probably where some of this stuff's going to get cooked up.
0: Ooh, one more thing, if you don't mind. I don't know if you saw this, and Hegseth is going to Iowa, and reportedly it's a political mission, personal. They're calling it a personal visit to Iowa. I mean, it's not exactly major combat operations, but the headline is he's exploring 2028 options. It seems like the last place a Secretary of Defense, Secretary of War, should be going right now is Iowa.
1: I think it's all premature. And if he is going to do that, I would at least hope that he has gotten the blessings of our president to take some time and explore some personal ambitions, if that's one of them, fine. But what we don't want is any cabinet official, most especially the Department of War, becoming a distraction to the things that the president has got going. And if he's there to support another friend of his who wants to be a candidate, fine. But I optics really do matter, and everybody's watching these folks all the time, 24/7. We'd all do well if we kind of looked at the world, how the world sees us, and maybe grab our decorum first and our professionalism first. I just would urge that.
0: All right, I love it. What's that identifier of your company, Zariant? How do we find it on the exchanges?
1: Yes, come to the penny stock sheets so far. We are XERI, Zariant. And if you want your house built of fireproof, waterproof, moldproof stuff, we're the advanced technology company to do just that. And we're about to go operational.
0: XERI sounds very, very interesting. And if Blaine Holtz is associated with it, it's going to be a success like everything else this guy has done. Thank you, sir.
1: Can't thank you enough. Thanks, Greg.
0: You bet. To be continued. 800-848-9222. 800-848-9222. Did you guys check out the stuff we did on Shannon Bream? Miss President Trump. Have that place's number. Fox News, fair weather friends, always looking to just, gosh. Anyway, he sees right through it. Good for him. True social. He basically ripped Fox, especially Shannon Bream, who is basically a blonde version, a more smiley version of Caitlin Collins. You know that robot on CNN? Be right back.
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6: November 20th, 1983. ABC Television decides to air the TV movie The Day After. The film about an all-out nuclear war and how it affects a community in Kansas was probably the most controversial programming choice in American history. But it didn't come without major other decisions. The film was cut down from 4 hours to two, and all commercials were cut in the second hour of the film that focused on the events after the bombs went off. The film's director, Nicholas Meyer, was fresh off his box office triumph helming Star Trek II, The Wrath of Khan. But for this film, Meyer insisted the script and performances not be very good. He didn't want the audience to be entertained, just shocked. He succeeded in that. 100 million people in the U.S. watched it live, and even President Reagan said that seeing The Day After left him thoroughly depressed. Whether or not the movie played a key role in ending the Cold War is still hotly debated today.
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0: Okay, 800-848-9222. 800-848-9222. Let's see here. Bob is standing by. Hello, Bob in Massachusetts.
15: Greg, I got some for you on weight loss.
14: I'm 74 years old, and I lost 30 pounds on the Suzanne Summers diet. It works, man.
0: Suzanne Summers, huh?
14: Check out her.
0: Suzanne Summers, you say?
14: Yes, it's the least complicated.
0: She's dead, isn't she? She's dead.
14: Yes, she is. But man, check out her first book. You can eat as much as you want, and you'll still lose weight. I guarantee you, man, it works. My niece lost 80 pounds on this diet, brother. It works, I'm telling you. Her first book was eat great, lose weight.
0: Do you have to do the Thighmaster on this diet? Do you have to do the Thighmaster? Remember that thing?
14: Absolutely not, man. Absolutely not. Believe me. No. It's none of that phony crap. Believe me. And it's great because when you're hungry, you eat. If you're hungry, you're not doing the right thing. Believe me, it works.
0: Hey, can you hear me right now? Can you hear me? You guys hear me?
14: I can hear you.
0: All right, good. My microphone just fell. Suzanne Summers. All right. Thank you very much. Boy, she was hot. Wasn't she? Remember Three's Company? And the rest of it. Married to a very impressive guy, too. All right. Thanks, Bob, for that. Let's see here. Eddie.
15: Hey, yes, it's Greg. Yes, if you like break, this is your Dale Carnegie friend, by the way.
0: Oh, yeah.
15: If you like Breaking Bad, you're going to like the spinoff, Got to Get Saul. Saul is Heisenberg, the chemist. That's his lawyer. It is a great series after that. And I'm not someone that was stuck to the TV. Maybe Jackie Gleason, that was probably the only one as a kid I watched. You know, I didn't watch Cheers every night or anything. But this thing was just so interesting. You know, it's Saul is comedic. He's intense. And sometimes he's a good lawyer. Sometimes he's not.
0: I got to look at him in the because he shows up in the regular series, right?
15: Yes.
0: Yeah. I must say, though, you know, sometimes these TV shows are too good. You know, they're too good. Like, oh, my God, this is such the best show. And it's entertaining. But where does it get you? You know what I mean? How many episodes? How many seasons has this Better Call Saul thing been around? I mean, right? That's like a lot of time. It's probably like 100 hours. How many hours?
15: You know what my physics professor would say? He goes, Matt, you sit in front of the electronic pacifier. Right. Where does it get you? It gives you a couple of laughs. But you're better off playing with your kids, I think.
0: I want to be mindful of that. But then again, I haven't really watched, you know, a good show in a long time. And just to keep up on things. Here I am, keeping up on things. 15 years later, I want to watch Breaking Bad. Okay, gotcha. Better Call Saul. Let's see here. Is that Andrew? Andrew, we got this thing. All right, what is it, Andrew? Hello.
16: Hey, what's up? You were curious what was the causation of the lack of fathers or out of wedlock birth rate in the
0: Well, I wasn't
16: community.
0: Really curious. I didn't pose it that way. I mean, you think you have the answer?
16: Causes the big government, the Democrat government, when the black vote was overwhelmingly Republican before the 1960s or mid-60s.
0: You're talking about the Great Society and all the money that they threw at these problems and the problems got worse?
16: Totally.
0: Yeah. I think there may be other factors at work, and I don't know what the hell they are. I don't. But whatever the reasons, it's got to be fixed. And if the problem won't be identified because people are afraid of appearing a certain way or offending somebody, you know, how the hell are we actually going to fix it? So that's it's bad news. All right, one more. There he is. Nate in the Bronx. Have you finished your physical, what are you, a doctor's assistant, right? Physician's assistant. Are you one of those yet?
17: No, not yet.
0: How long does it take? It seems like medical school. How long?
17: Well, first I have to finish up the undergrad, and then I have to go to the 2.5-year program.
0: All right, there's the music. Make your point, please.
17: Okay, so I just wanted to refer your attention to the UNZ Review, UNZ Review. They have a great article on the supply
0: chain. I will look at it, the UNZ Review. Reminds me of the potato chip company, UNZ, and they talk about the Lincoln. Thank you.
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22: Fox News, I'm John Saucier. At least seven people have died in Indiana after damaging winds and massive flooding swept through the state. Governor Mike Braun tells Fox Weather this damage is historic.
23: Generally, we're tornado prone. It's going to impact a few counties. Concentrated in the damage. This was more like a hurricane hitting with hurricane type flooding and rainfall.
22: Tens of thousands of people in Indiana still reportedly without power. Tech company OpenAI out with a new version of its flagship chatbot trying to get teenage users involved. The head of youth and families at OpenAI, Lauren Jones, describing ChatGPT for teens as a dedicated learning experience.
24: 9 of 10 teens are using ChatGPT for learning. Yeah. Our goal is for this to be an incredible learning tool for teenagers, and that's what you see with this launch.
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26: 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Good afternoon. It's Tuesday, August 18th. Up next, your local news and a check of the weather forecast. I'm Greg Paul, reporting for the Talk of the Quad Cities. KQ&A News brought to you this hour by Yavapai Plan. A Prescott man is facing multiple charges after he allegedly robbed a gas station.
27: The incident involving 37-year-old Alexander DiCaro occurred just before 7 Sunday night.
28: The Prescott Police Department received a report of an armed robbery that just occurred at the Gilligan's gas station located at 501 Copper Basin Road. The investigation revealed that DiCaro entered the store and removed a semi-automatic handgun and pointed it at the clerk who was behind the counter.
27: Prescott Police spokesman Lieutenant Corey Cassoon says DiCaro demanded money from the register.
28: The clerk complied with DiCaro, who took approximately $300 in cash prior to leaving the store on foot. Investigating officers on scene were able to view the video footage from the store, which corroborated the information provided by the clerk.
27: DiCaro was located by Yavapai County Sheriff's deputies and taken into custody following a traffic stop on Gail Gardner Way. The handgun was located in the center console and it was determined to be stolen. He's facing charges that include armed robbery, aggravated assault, and theft of a firearm. I'm Gregory Scott reporting.
26: A Verde Valley woman is out more than $4 million after falling victim to a scam. Over the course of 2 months, fraudsters posing as FBI agents and New York Police Department officers targeted the victim through a series of elaborate threats. They claimed someone had attempted to buy firearms in her name using a Chase Bank credit card. She was supposedly implicated in a federal money laundering investigation. The thieves told the victim she was under digital surveillance and threatened severe repercussions if she spoke to anyone. They also sent fabricated paper documents that closely mirrored official FBI records and hosting online Microsoft Teams meetings with fake officials. officials. These scammers demanded money needed to be sent through a Bitcoin application to prove her innocence. After sending $4.3 million, she came forward in late June to report the incident to law enforcement. An investigation was launched, but because the funds were transferred via cryptocurrency and rapidly moved through multiple accounts, the money couldn't be recovered. Watch for delays on I-17 between Dugas Road and Highway 69.
1: The southbound roadway is narrowed to one lane on a four-mile stretch between the town of Cherry and Dugas Road from 6 a.m. to 4 p.m. today. Tomorrow and Thursday, the northbound roadway will be narrowed to one lane on a three-mile stretch near the Sunset Point rest area. There will also be a lane restriction on 3 miles from Bloody Basin Road to Highway 69 Thursday and Friday. These restrictions run from 6 p.m. to 4 a.m., and a 14-foot vehicle restriction will be in effect in all work zones. According to ADOT officials, the restrictions are in place so crews can safely repair and replace existing guardrail along the roadway. I'm Lindsay Draper reporting.
26: In KQ&A Sports, the Arizona Diamondbacks lost against the Boston Red Sox 11-1 last night. Game 2 against the Red Sox is at 4 this afternoon, and all the live action can be heard right here on KQ&A. That's your news. I'm Greg Paul, reminding you to download the free AZ Hometown Radio mobile app and listen live to the talk of the Quad Cities online at kqna.com.
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26: Your KQ&A weather forecast brought to you by Ciao Bella. For the Prescott area, sunny today with a high temp of 94, clouds tonight with a low of 67, and sunny tomorrow, 93 for the high. In the Verde Valley, cloudy with a high of 104 today. This evening, cloudy with an overnight low of 72, and cloudy on Wednesday with a high of 103. That's your forecast. 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
6: Good morning, glory, and evening, grace, America. I'm Hugh Hewitt. Welcome to the Hugh Hewitt Show on this Tuesday. For those of you who are watching on C-SPAN, welcome. It's a week of C-SPAN for the Hugh Hewitt Show, and I'm very glad to have you join my large and growing audience that has been, building listener by listener, viewer by viewer, since 1990, when I started on the radio on AM 640, more stimulating talk radio in California. Then I moved to PBS for a decade, doing their nightly news and public affairs show over Channel 28, KCET. And then for the last 27 years, the Hugh Hewitt Show has been with Salem Media. 27 years of those, all of them on the Salem Radio Network, which is carried across the United States on local affiliates and Salem-owned and operated stations. For the last many years, I've been live from 3 to 6 p.m. on the Salem News Channel, which you can watch on all live TV stations like Roku and Samsung and Amazon and wherever you look, Pluto TV. 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The Salem News Channel, I'm on from 3 to 6 p.m. You can also go to snc.tv. That says Sam, Nathan, Charles, snc.tv, or at hughhewitt.com. It's got Watch Live button, and so you can always watch me live there. I also have an X account, which has been very busy in the last couple of days. I'll tell you why in a moment. My X account is simply Hugh Hewitt, and I've got a YouTube channel, which I would very much like you to like and subscribe to. We put our best interviews at my YouTube channel. I'm an interview-heavy program, and if you've been watching C-SPAN for the last, 40 years, you've seen me often, whether on the morning call-in show or testifying before Congress or doing book notes with Brian Lamb or Peter Slynn. You've heard Howard Mortman on this program, C-SPAN's own and indispensable Howard Mortman. And, I love Sam Feist. I work with Sam. He's the CEO at C-SPAN now. When CNN and Salem did four GOP presidential primary debates in 2016 and 15,
2: I have also done presidential primary debate in 2024. President Trump is a regular and welcome guest here because he is the most interesting and best interview in America. I'm keeping my eye on the Supreme Court today because the Chief Justice John Roberts, longtime acquaintance and old colleague of mine from our White House counsel days under President Reagan, has all the papers he needs to rule on the East Wing case, which ought to be a slam dunk for the president. It's a national security issue, and the National Trust for Historic Preservation does not have standing to bring the case. But the paperwork was just submitted to the Chief Justice for him to stay the ruling of the District Court and the D.C. Circuit and to go with the dissent by Judge Naomi Rao, and with whom I agree completely, even though I would have made it shorter and more terse. It's a national security issue, dummy. And you don't have standing. Nobody has standing. The only people who might have standing is someone who would have bid for the contract and did not get the contract because it requires an actual injury that is imminent and can be repaired by the court. Money damages are available there. Someone who is crewed on the construction side could seek money damages from the Court of Claims. But no, nothing yet at SCOTUS blog. I believe it's an easy case. I hope the Chief Justice issues a stay and refers it to the full court for emergency docket proceedings in the middle of summer. Now, there's a lot to cover today, but I'm going to start with the fact, A, the war is back on. Saudi Arabia was attacked by Houthis today, twice. United Arab Emirates was attacked by Iran, the IRGC missiles, twice. So I don't know what the response will be. I know that oil is holding steady at $84 a barrel, so the markets aren't freaked out, and there's a lot of good reasons for that. I would send you over to the Iran Breakdown by Mark Dubowitz podcast if you want to find out. He's got Richard Goldberg on today, and they explain what's going on in the oil markets. I'm going to dial in for a moment on politics. And first, I'm going to play for you. I was on with John Roberts on Fox News a couple of hours ago talking about Falun Gong and Eric Swalwell and about Mike Rogers' campaign in Michigan and the collapsing El Sayed campaign. Cut number three.
7: Let's bring in Fox News contributor Hugh Hewitt, host of the Hugh Hewitt Show, for more on this. So the FBI found, and this is the reason why this is important, that Fong Fong was helping to solicit illegal campaign donations, according to the FBI. They said this in a declassified memorandum. Fong orchestrated conduit campaign contributions to Swalwell's campaign at least twice in 2013 and at least two more times in 2014. Fong told redacted names she could arrange a meeting with Swalwell in exchange for a $5,000 contribution to Swalwell's campaign. She also stated that she could arrange an internship with Swalwell's office, but that the internship would cost more. The DOJ says it declined to seek prosecution against her because, for national security reasons, it just wouldn't make sense. What do you make of all of this, Hugh?
2: It reminds me, John, and good afternoon to you, that the Chinese Communist Party has a vast Ministry of State Security. They operate a number of sleeper agents, and in this case, literally a sleeping agent, with then-Congressman Swalwell. And they target Americans with access to classified information or the facilities or places where they might get copyright information, tech information, stuff like that. In this case, Eric Swalwell was a member of the House Intelligence Committee at the time she seduced him. And it's 12 years later that we're finding this out. No wonder he dropped out of the governor's race, because this was going to come out. When he was on the Intelligence Committee, which is the most secret intelligence committee in the House and in the Senate, they only have a very few members on there because they get the stuff that the CIA and the DNIA and the president get to see and the Pentagon gets to see. She had access to him through his bedroom. And the Ambien story, that's like the weakest cover story I've ever seen for a honeypot sucker, and Eric Swalwell turned out to be that. But what we really ought to be aware of is that the CCP, she isn't a one-off. Fong Fong is not the only agent that the Chinese Communist Party is running in the United States. They're everywhere, and they're after everyone who's got access to anything. That's the bottom line.
7: So Kevin McCarthy said that he tried to get rid of Swalwell a long time ago, keep him off of the Intel Committee. Here's what he said on one of the Sunday programs a couple of days ago.
8: I tried to get rid of Swalwell 6-8 years ago. When I got the briefing, when I became leader with the FBI,
9: yeah.
8: Nancy Pelosi was in the room. I turned to her and said, how can you keep her on Intel? Intel is a select committee that only the leaders put on that you know all the secrets that the members do not.
7: And you know, how could Nancy Pelosi want to keep him on the Intel committee knowing what she knew?
2: Because it's more embarrassing to admit why he had to be removed. Because when you take a member of the Intel committee, either the Senate or the House, and you move them off, You're admitting that they're not trustworthy, that there's something wrong in the background. So if Nancy Pelosi comes out, and that would have been the second San Francisco Democrat, because Dianne Feinstein had a Chinese communist agent as her chauffeur for a lot of years. People forget that. It's mostly a West Coast and D.C. problem. But if Pelosi yanks Swalwell, that opens up the can of worms. How come you're putting compromised congressmen on the most important secretive committee? Raises questions about Pelosi's judgment. Kevin McCarthy was all over this. He understood the implications, and I wish he had been listened to. Who knows what he told her, Ambien or no Ambien. What a weak story.
7: Yeah. I want to ask you about what's going on in Michigan. Mike Rogers put forward a campaign ad where he uses a real symbol, emblem of Americana, and then the music really kind of mirrors that as well, a Toby Keith song. Watch this ad real quick from Mike Rogers.

0: News. I'm John Saucier. At least seven people have died in Indiana after damaging winds and massive flooding swept through the state. Governor Mike Braun tells Fox Weather this damage is historic.
1: Generally, we're tornado prone. It's going to impact a few counties concentrated in the damage. This was more like a hurricane hitting with hurricane-type flooding and rainfall.
0: Tens of thousands of people in Indiana still reportedly without power. Tech company OpenAI out with a new version of its flagship chatbot trying to get teenage users involved. The head of youth and families at OpenAI, Lauren Jones, describing ChatGPT for teens as a dedicated learning experience.
2: 9 of 10 teens are using ChatGPT for learning. Mm-hmm. Our goal is for this to be an incredible learning tool for teenagers, and that's what you see with this launch.
0: Her comments there on the Fox News channel. There are tech companies like OpenAI and Meta facing lawsuits. 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
10: Welcome back. I'm Hugh Hewitt. Headline from Times of Israel. The IDF has struck a meeting of elite Hamas commanders. Six are presumed to be dead, and more will be reported on that. Didn't know there were any elite Hamas commanders left, but there are apparently still some dumb enough to get together under the nose of the IDF after 10-7, and that's not going to change. Welcome if you're new to the Hugh Hewitt Show because you're watching C-SPAN this week. 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And I'm going to have to do the Hugh Hewitt version of the Acquired podcast. Now, if any of you, I listen to a lot of podcasts. 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There's big cell, the legacy cellular companies, and they're living on legacy. 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But they also figured out that people who are 50 and older just don't use that much data. So get them a cheaper plan. 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And that's how they get customers. And their build-out has been amazing. So I got to get their CEO or their president on and talk about Consumer Cellular. But I got other clients, too. I got other great clients, one of whom is Americans for Prosperity. AFP has been with me for maybe a dozen, 15 years, not as long as Hillsdale. I've got great clients like Hillsdale as well, hillsdale.edu. I'll do a special with Larry Arn this week. He and Brian Lamb go a long way back because Brian Lamb of C-SPAN goes a long way back with Martin Gilbert. So my last broadcast hour of the week will be with Dr. Larry Arn of Hillsdale College. But Americans for Prosperity, they've been with me for a long time, AFP. What do I love about them? The stuff that they do. Right now they're running the Declaration Project. The Declaration Project is a nationwide effort to help Americans rediscover the principles that made this country great. Dignity, freedom, opportunity, self-government. They're just trying to get people to read the Declaration of Independence and talk about it. It's the document that launched our revolution, a revolution heard around the world. It endures, it illuminates, and inspires. 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Then finally, I'm in the Relief Factor studio. Take it every day. Got my 4 miles in today. And that takes over an hour at my age. And that was slower than normal because it's just humid as can be. But I take my Relief Factor every day, and I'm in the Relief Factor studio every day because I want to do that every day. Sometimes it's 6, sometimes it's 4. On the weekends, it can be 10. I've been trundling for 35, 40 years, dozen marathons. But you get older, you go slower, you go farther, but you listen to more podcasts, and that's great. So I got my Relief Factor right here. I carry in curcumin, resveratrol, and omega. I take it every day. People who listen to me, they get used to me doing it in hour number 1. I'm going to remind you in hour number 2, in hour number 3, that a 3-week starter pack, you get rid of your tendonitis, you'll get rid of the minor aches and pains that bedevil your commute if in your car right now. If you're

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3: Fox News, I'm Tom Graham. Police say they've busted a cocaine trafficking ring that involves students at Penn State University. Fox's Alexis McAdams.
4: More than a dozen people have been charged, including 13 current or former Penn State students. According to law enforcement, they say the suppliers made drug runs to New York and brought back as much as a kilo of cocaine.
3: Investigators say that coke was then sold through off-campus fraternity houses. A federal judge sentencing a suspect convicted of attempting to assassinate Treasury Secretary Scott Bessent. Riley Jane English, also known as Ryan Michael English, to 73 months in prison.
5: At sentencing, the judge said English is a trans woman who has many physical and mental health issues that were made worse by drug use. English has already served about 20 months in prison and will get credit for that time served.
3: Fox's Tanya J. Powers, America is listening to Fox News.
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0: It's just after 1 o'clock. Thanks for making the Talk of the Quad Cities KQ&A your choice for your Tuesday. 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An armed robbery suspect got away with $300 in cash from a Prescott gas station, but he didn't get far.
7: Just before 7 Sunday night, the Prescott Police Department had received a report of an armed robbery that occurred at Gilligan's gas station located on Copper Basin Road. An investigation has revealed 37-year-old Prescott resident Alexander DeCaro entered the store and removed a semi-automatic handgun from his waistband and pointed it at the clerk. DeCaro left the store on foot after receiving $300 in cash. Prescott Police Lieutenant Corey Kasun explains video footage helped identify the suspect.
8: Based on the evidence gathered, officers were able to determine that DeCaro had walked to the nearby Safeway where his vehicle was parked and left the scene at a high rate of speed. This information was provided to surrounding agencies.
7: Kasun says the suspect has been apprehended.
8: A short time later, deputies from the Yavapai County Sheriff's Office observed DeCaro in his vehicle. Deputies performed a traffic stop on the vehicle in the 1200 block of Gail Gardner Way, and DeCaro was taken into custody without incident.
7: The handgun that was reportedly used in the armed robbery was stolen. As a result, DeCaro is facing charges that include theft of a firearm, along with armed robbery and aggravated assault. I'm Bill Monroe reporting.
0: A Verde Valley woman is out more than $4 million after falling victim to a scam.
9: Over the course of 2 months, fraudsters posing as FBI agents and New York Police Department officers targeted the victim through a series of elaborate threats. Using spoofed phone numbers and emails, they claimed someone had attempted to buy firearms in her name using a Chase Bank credit card. She was supposedly implicated in a federal money laundering investigation. According to the Yavapai County Sheriff's Office, the thieves told the victim she was under digital digital surveillance and threatened severe repercussions if she spoke to anyone. They also sent fabricated paper documents that closely mirrored official FBI records and hosting online Microsoft Teams meetings with fake officials. These scammers demanded money needed to be sent through a Bitcoin application to prove her innocence. After sending $4.3 million, she came forward in late June to report the incident to law enforcement. An investigation was launched, but because the funds were transferred via cryptocurrency and rapidly moved through multiple accounts, the money couldn't be recovered. I'm Greg Paul reporting.
10: In sports, the Arizona Diamondbacks lost to the Boston Red Sox 11-1 last evening. Game 2 against the Red Sox is at 4 this afternoon, and all of the live action can be heard right here on KQ&A. 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
10: Here is your KQ&A forecast for your Tuesday afternoon. In Prescott and the Quad Cities, just a slight chance for afternoon thunderstorms. You'll see a high near 93 degrees, 67 your overnight low under mostly clear skies, and a 20% chance of afternoon storms tomorrow, your high temperature 93 degrees. Sunny and hot today in Cottonwood and the Verde Valley, your high near 103. Under mostly clear skies tonight, you'll see a low near 72 degrees, and then a slight chance of afternoon storms on Wednesday, your high temperature 104 degrees. Have an awesome Tuesday. 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

0: Fox News, I'm Tom Graham. Police say they've busted a cocaine trafficking ring that involves students at Penn State University. Fox's Alexis McAdams.
1: More than a dozen people have been charged, including 13 current or former Penn State students. According to law enforcement, they say the suppliers made drug runs to New York and brought back as much as a kilo of cocaine.
0: Investigators say that coke was then sold through off-campus fraternity houses. A federal judge sentencing a suspect convicted of attempting to assassinate Treasury Secretary Scott Bessent, Riley Jane English, also known as Ryan Michael English, to 73 months in prison.
2: At sentencing, the judge said English is a trans woman who has many physical and mental health issues that were made worse by drug use. English has already served about 20 months in prison and will get credit for that time served.
0: Fox's Tanya J. Powers. 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
11: 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It'll be there as well. 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Let me play. I just was talking with Christopher Rufo about the DSA. In my clips done by non-producer Dwayne today, he has found for me a clip of the DSA National Steering Committee. Now, this is the Democratic Socialist of America, part of the Democratic Party, increasingly the malignant center of the Democratic Party, taking it over the far-left cliff of American politics into open hatred of America. So here is Cliff Connolly, DSA National Steering Committee member, at a Zoom committee hearing, cut number 10.
12: So the two things that we're famous for is our commitment to a program and our hatred of the United States Constitution. And what the program does is it gives us a roadmap to revolution, and it gives us the obstacle that we finally will have to get over to have a revolution, which is the United States Constitution, the basis of the United States government. And what the minimum maximum program specifically, what that format specifically gives us is that roadmap. It gives us the minimum circumstances under which we would be able to take power and govern, and it gives us the maximum program, which is the goals that we're actually aiming for. It also clarifies democracy as both the end goal and as part of the process to get there, ensures the internal party democracy that we want to see in DSA. So it really wraps up the revolutionary tradition of democracy that I think socialism and abolitionism in the United States have always been a part of, and aims it, you know, at a future that we can live in as a human species, because I think absent a revolutionary democratic socialist republic in North America, we may not have a livable future.
11: Welcome to the revolution. That was their Robespierre. And their Robespierre, you probably, if you're a Steelers fan, who's Robespierre? Is he a linebacker? Well, if you haven't heard of him, I thought Schwarzberger or somebody like that was working for the Browns. No, Robespierre was the evil genius of the French Revolution in 1789, who stayed the evil genius and sent everyone to the guillotine until he got sent to the guillotine, because that's what happens in French revolutions. And in some future Hillsdale dialogue, Dr. Arnold and I will talk about Burke's reflections on the revolution in France and why Edmund Burke really believed that it was a nightmare for the world when you lose sight of a moral order and the means of restraining people in ordered liberty, so that the moral order, which is primarily centered on the Judeo-Christian idea, but is not hostile to any religious tradition that has morality and the common good and natural law at its center, you just can't do without it. You just can't do without it. I appreciate his candor. I also appreciate AndrewandTodd.com, one of my sponsors for well over 15 years. 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Andrew Del Rey and Todd Avakian, old friends of mine. 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Come right back. More ahead on the Hugh Hewitt Show. Big, big news day, and I'm going to tell you about it with Byron York next. What happens when artificial intelligence

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0: Welcome back. I'm Hugh Hewitt, and a special welcome to our C-SPAN audience. If you're tuning in, my guest right now is Byron York, Fox News contributor, also Washington Examiner senior political writer, and a longtime friend of the program. Byron, welcome to the C-SPAN audience. I'm sure, like, we haven't got him up yet? Okay, we will pause for a moment. Okay, Byron, I was just telling you, we've got the C-SPAN audience joining us this week. Did you ever get interviewed by Brian Lamb for any reason?
6: I did. I'm a big Brian Lamb fan, yes.
0: You know, I don't know anyone who is a Beltway resident who doesn't say the same thing, because he was so thoroughly professional. I don't know if he's a Democrat or Republican to this day. I just know he's a professional. And now Sam Feist has taken over as CEO over there, and he's running my show for a week and Stephanie Miller's show, so a lefty and a righty, and that's fine. It's good balance, but it's a new audience. So, Byron, I want to ask you about an old question, White House security. My first day on the job as a White House assistant counsel, long ago and far away in 1985, the estimable Dick Houser, deputy counsel to the president, walked me over from the old executive office building underneath the arch in front of the White House into the East Wing basement and down into the subterranean floors, which I never talked about until they became public knowledge with the East Wing construction. Bunkers built there in 1942, and they're still there, and they're being modernized. I don't think this is a close case. I think the Supreme Court is going to tell the D.C. Circuit and Judge Leon it's not their job. What do you think?

0: Hey everybody, it's Sanford Cohen. Join me along with Mike and the Doctor every Friday afternoon at 4 for Let's Talk Sports right here on the Talk of the Quad Cities, KQ&A. 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It's right here on KQ&A. 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
2: Fox News, I'm John Saucier. President Trump claiming on social media that the United States was not in talks with Iran regarding the Strait of Hormuz. He says it's open and operating. Well, speaking in Lansing, Michigan, House Speaker Mike Johnson explained why he still supports U.S. strikes against Iran.
3: We had to act. Iran was on the verge of having nuclear capability. The largest state sponsor of terrorism could not be allowed to do that.
2: Well, the Senate expected to vote on a bipartisan bill to regulate the monetization of college sports once lawmakers return in September. West Virginia Republican Senator Shelley Moore Capito, speaking of Fox Business Network's Darren Botello, says she supports the bill as a way to protect student athletes.
4: As somebody who's raised three children all the way through their, you know, college years, stability in those years are critically important, and I think that's what we want, and that's what the fan wants.
2: The Big Ten Conference, the Southeastern Conference, they've released a joint statement saying they did not support this bill. 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
7: It's just after 2 o'clock. Thanks for making the Talk of the Quad Cities KQ&A your choice for your Tuesday. I'm Marty Myers with a check of your news brought to you by Bradshaw Family Dental. A Prescott man is facing multiple charges after he allegedly robbed a gas station.
8: The incident involving 37-year-old Alexander DiCaro occurred just before 7 Sunday night.
9: The Prescott Police Department received a report of an armed robbery that just occurred at the Gilligan's gas station located at 501 Copper Basin Road. The investigation revealed that DiCaro entered the store and removed a semi-automatic handgun from his waistband and pointed it at the clerk who was behind the counter.
8: Prescott Police Spokesman Lieutenant Corey Kasun says DiCaro demanded money from the register and reportedly told the clerk it wasn't personal.
9: The clerk complied with DiCaro, who took approximately $300 in cash prior to leaving the store on foot. Investigating officers on scene were able to view the video footage from the store, which corroborated the information provided by the clerk.
8: DiCaro was located by Yavapai County Sheriff's deputies and taken into custody following a traffic stop on Gail Gardner Way. I'm Gregory Scott reporting.
7: An Embry-Riddle Aeronautical University Assistant Professor of Aeronautical Science is sharing his thoughts on an incident last week in which two American airline flights were using the same number.
10: Cary Grant says that this isn't all that uncommon, and it usually happens when one flight is delayed.
11: What was very unusual about this one was that both airplanes were talking to the same controller at the same time and approaching the same point.
10: Grant explains the potential disaster was averted in Phoenix after midnight Friday.
11: It was actually the crew members that said, hey, we think somebody answered that call sign for us. And that's when the controller realized, hey, I've got two flights out here, and he can see it on his screen. They both have the same flight number.
10: The Phoenix air traffic controller handled the situation well as he found a solution to make sure the planes that were both called American 2482 maintained proper separation as one plane arrived from Chicago shortly after the other had taken off in Phoenix. I'm Bill Monroe reporting.
7: Watch for delays on I-17 between Dugas Road and State Route 69.
12: The southbound roadway is narrowed to one lane on a four-mile stretch between the town of Cherry and Dugas Road from 6 a.m. to 4 p.m. today. Tomorrow and Thursday, the northbound roadway will be narrowed to one lane on a three-mile stretch near the Sunset Point rest area. There will also be a lane restriction on 3 miles from Bloody Basin Road to Highway 69 Thursday and Friday. These restrictions run from 6 p.m. to 4 a.m. The restrictions are in place so crews can safely repair and replace existing guardrail along the roadway. I'm Lindsay Draper reporting.
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7: Here is your KQ&A forecast for your Tuesday afternoon. In Prescott and the Quad Cities, just a slight chance for afternoon thunderstorms. You'll see a high near 93 degrees, 67 your overnight low under mostly clear skies, and a 20% chance of afternoon storms tomorrow, your high temperature 93 degrees. Sunny and hot today in Cottonwood and the Verde Valley, your high near 103. Under mostly clear skies tonight, you'll see a low near 72 degrees, and then a slight chance of afternoon storms on Wednesday, your high temperature 104 degrees. Have an awesome Tuesday. 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
14: War ending grace, America. I'm Hugh Hewitt. Welcome to the Hugh Hewitt Show. 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And a special welcome to our C-SPAN audience this week. Got a treat for you. Michael Knowles is with the Daily Wire, where he does an hour podcast every day. He's a Claremont Institute fellow. He's a longtime friend of mine, of our colleague Dennis Prager. And Michael Knowles joins us from studios somewhere in Tennessee. I think that's where they produce the Daily Wire. Am I right about that, Michael?
15: You are absolutely right, Hugh. A balmy 100 degrees here in Middle Tennessee, at very least with the sweet air of freedom.
14: And zero income tax. I am envious. You should talk to Brent and Ben and say, you know, Hugh's getting to the end of his Salem contract. You might want to bring him to Tennessee. I joke. I asked you on because of the DSA, Michael. I want to play for you a clip, and then we're going to dip into your Claremont Institute political theory background to expound on this. This is the DSA National Steering Committee meeting where member Cliff Connolly opines on what matters the most to the DSA. Cut number 10.
16: Goal. So the two things that we're famous for is our commitment to a program and our hatred of the United States Constitution. And what the program does is it gives us a roadmap to revolution, and it gives us the obstacle that we finally will have to get over to have a revolution, which is the United States Constitution, the basis of the United States government. And what the minimum maximum program specifically, what that format specifically gives us is that roadmap. It gives us the minimum circumstances under which we would be able to take power and govern. And it gives us the maximum program, which is the goals that we're actually aiming for. It also clarifies democracy as both the end goal and as part of the process to get there, ensures the internal party democracy that we want to see in DSA. So it really wraps up the revolutionary tradition of democracy that I think socialism and abolitionism in the United States have always been a part of, and aims it, you know, at a future that we can live in as a human species, because I think absent a revolutionary, democratic, socialist republic in North America, we may not have a livable future.
14: Michael Knowles, that should have been ended with "Hold my beer, Robespierre." What do you think about that?
15: When he first opened his mouth, I almost thought that he was joking, that he was doing a caricature of the socialists. It'd be like a Republican saying, well, you know, we conservatives most care about cigars and sexism and enriching ourselves. You know, it'd right. be like it'd be a self-effacing joke. And so that's what you'd expect, except there was no laughter. There was no giggle. There was no smirk. He was dead serious. He said, our program is about destroying the U.S. Constitution.
14: Yes.
15: We hate the U.S. Constitution. And you got to give him some points for honesty. You know, the chief spokesman these days for the Democrat Party, Hassan Piker, he has come out. He said, "I wipe my derriere." He used a different language with the American flag. He said America deserved 9/11. And then, of course, you have Democrat candidates, including now Democrat Senate nominees, who are campaigning with this guy. And so, you know, I guess I have to thank the DSA here, in that they are just stating explicitly what has been implicit in the left-wing program for decades now. And I don't think that's hyperbole. I don't think I'm taking cheap shots. We now know that the DSA is more popular than Democrats in Congress. Obviously, damning with faint praise, it's a pretty low bar. But nevertheless, what the Democratic Socialists are offering is more appealing to the rank-and-file Democrat voter than anything resembling a moderate or establishment candidate. Even in all these primaries, what we're figuring out is between the DSA and the supposed establishment, when it comes down to policy and outlook, they're really basically the same.
14: Now, Michael Knowles is one of the few people I can ask this question to. In the Dickens novel, A Tale of Two Cities, it begins at the best of times, it was the worst of times. He's talking about the French Revolution, 1789, and through the next decade. And then, flash forward to 1953, Russell Kirk writes The Conservative Mind. And Matt Continetti prompted me to go back and listen to that. And he said, Russell Kirk says about Edmund Burke, who wrote Reflections on the Revolution in France, that's what happens when the revolutionary fever breaks 98.6, when you don't have ordered liberty, and especially when you don't have Judeo-Christian values at the center of your revolution, a moral order. Have I got that right, that basically the DSA is fulfilling Russell Kirk's prophecy for the left?
15: Yes, there's no question about it. And Kirk, I think, is a perfect conservative thinker to consider for these times. Because when Russell Kirk is writing about conservatism, he's not writing about a particular ideology. He doesn't say that you can put conservatism into three bullet points on the back of a napkin. He says that conservatism is actually an anti-ideology. It's the negation of ideology. Roger Scruton put it well, describing Kirk's ideas, when he said that it's really more of an attitude than an ideology. Russell Kirk drawing very much on his forebear Edmund Burke, that conservatism is about prescription, prejudice, not in the unjust way, but the way where we just make prejudgments because we don't have time to write lengthy essays about every decision we make starting with breakfast in the morning. That it's an attitude and an inclination, and this is where you see the stark difference between the left and the right. The left, within the right, actually, we can quibble about economic policy or foreign policy or whether we should have tariffs or lower tariffs or whatever. But ultimately, the distinction in politics is it comes down to a love of country or a hatred of country. And on the left now, you have this overt rejection of patriotism, an open hostility to our own country and our own constitution. Whereas on the right, Donald Trump, who is no ideologue by any stretch, what does he do when he wants to express his political views? He hugs the American flag on stage. He kisses it in this almost cartoonish way, but he's expressing a real inclination, a real desire. And that is the most basic thing that we have to restore to the American polity. That is certainly what unites the entire American right and draws a stark opposition between us and the American left. These are people who openly hate your country, who hate their countrymen, who want to destroy the foundations of the republic, and we cannot allow them to gain power. Whatever disagreements we might have amongst ourselves when it comes to tax policy or whatever, we need to put that on the back burner for a second because we face a real threat to the whole patriotic project itself.
14: I agree. Now I want to play for you one more clip from my program yesterday with Israeli public intellectual Haviv Redig-Gur. I asked him from abroad, from a perspective from Israel, what is the American cultural crisis? He said this, cut number two.
17: And my concern was mostly having to do, I'll just cut to the chase, with kids. Look, we're going through right now, you feel it in American politics with DSA on one side and the radicalization of the podcast bros on the other. We're going through a period right now where the kids are on TikTok and various other, you know, kinds of TikToks, and they're living in this algorithmically created sort of world information kind of echo chamber, and the parents are living off in a completely different place. And so you have a generational gap. And it's, by the way, happening in Britain and France and Israel. It's not unique to America. It's a function of the structures of this new era, probably in the history of humanity. It might be true, it's reasonable to believe that there has never been such a disruption of basic culture and basic information and a basic sense of the world than there is today. What the parents knew, the kids don't know. And so the kids are radicalizing into places that the parents don't even understand. And those fundamental, foundational, deep ideas that were America's strength are becoming lost in the new conversation.
18: Michael Knowles, you've got about 2 minutes to comment on that.
15: Well, that's a really important point he makes. I sometimes joke about the Zoomers, who I love the Zoomers. You know, they're the future of the country, whether we want it to be or not. In some ways, they give me a lot of hope. But at the extremes, the Zoomers seems to either be transgender or Nazis. And occasionally you get the rare transgender Nazi, but not, we don't want either of those. And what's notable about both of those is that both of those identities and ideologies are deracinated. They're pulled out of a political context. They're very, very online. And so I think his observation is very good, that it is easy to become abstract, to be taken in by ideologies that are disconnected from lived reality when you live most of your life mediated by a screen, whether it's your phone or your computer. And so what's very, very important is that we touch grass, as the kids say, and that we re-engage with the actual political community. In the case of the transgender craziness on the left, obviously we need to recall that we have bodies and we are bodies, and we can't remove ourselves from our bodies. But when it comes to some of the radical ideologies that have been entertained on the right, among the Zoomers, we need to remember, you know, we come from a real political tradition. We exist in real political communities. Politics is not about reading some edgy meme online or some thinker that, you know, you think is really cool or radical. It's about applying ideas and then cultivating virtues and then actually doing it in the political community. And so this is where Burke, I'm so glad you brought up Russell Kirk, because this is where Edmund Burke is so important. It's about the actual political tradition that we live in. It is the art of the possible, the art of the second best. It's about actually advancing the common good within your own political community. You're going to find that less online. You're going to find it more in your real country.
18: Michael J. Knowles is on X at Michael J. K-N-O-W-L-E-S. Michael J. Knowles. You can also like and subscribe to his podcast and the Daily Wire and hear him here, I hope, on an increasing basis. Michael, thank you. Have a great day in sultry Tennessee. I'll be right back, America. Stay tuned.

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0: Noah, I don't know if you know what the Woodward Dream Cruise is. I do, because I'm a Michigander, sort of, because I went to law school there, and I'm up at Hillsdale a lot, and I've driven Woodward Avenue a lot. Every year, for two decades, 40,000 classic cars do the Woodward Drive, the Woodward Dream Cruise. And more than a million people line the streets, and Mike Rogers had the savvy political instincts to film his classic Ford truck ad. And Mason Pressler, aide to Hassan Piker, but to Abdul El-Sayed, called that a white flight suburb KK-inspired bit of iconography. What do you think about that reaction?
1: I think that's what, you know, clinical psychologists would call psychotic. That's the sort of image that you can see 20 miles outside any major American metro or minor American metro. It's just a very common sight to see old cars and lots of American flags. You know, one of the things that Europeans were marveling at when they came here for the World Cup is the ubiquity of American flags. Because we actually like this country. Americans like their country. They're proud of it. They want to display their patriotic impulses. The flag is the way we do that. It's just draped across every household in suburban America. And to see in that some sort of dog-whistling signal to racists is the sort of thing that you would hear on MSNBC in 2012. It's like a very highly academic, abstracted, theorized version of what the campus looks at America through this bizarre prism and translates America into something unrecognizable to the rest of the country. But that is the kind of stuff that's currency on American college campuses. It's like overthinking the problem, and therefore you demonstrate your own capacity for deep intellectual thought by just, you know, articulating this sort of nonsense. But it is nonsense.
0: Well, it is. But now Michael Knowles pointed out in the last segment, our political parties are aligning, very badly, I might add, into pro-country and anti-country extremes. And both parties should be pro-country. The Democrats should want higher taxes, and we should argue, no, lower taxes are better. And the Democrats should want to say, you're spending too much on defense, and we should want to say, we aren't even spending half of what we need to do on defense. But we're down to basics now, Noah. At least I think Blood and Progress makes that argument in your book. And the DSAers make that argument, and I think the Senate campaigns in Maine, Michigan, and Minnesota are revolving around that, and maybe Georgia and maybe Texas, too. What do you think?
1: Yeah, I think there's a lot of shared principles that most Americans agree on. And in Blood and Progress, my latest book, one of them is the taboo around political violence, which is very real. Why is it that when there's an act of political violence, you hear the left and the right both point fingers at each other and accuse the other of being more violent than them? It's because there's an underlying taboo around political violence that they want to exploit. That's good. That's the sort of thing I can work with. And I think what you're hearing there from most Americans is a general consensus around first principles. The thing is we're in primary season. And back to Habib's point, is that because we have these silos, these information silos, that reward create a series of social rewards for extremism, for being outside the mainstream. You get engagement points for being the weirdest guy in the bunch on social media. That ends up making you the loudest person on social media, and the extremes of both parties pick up on that and think, aha, here's an intellectual current that I need to get in front of because it's the next big thing. And then when you get to general election time, all that extremism kind of recedes, and we get back to talking about first principles and arguing the 40-yard lines of American politics, which is tax rates and immigration policy and the presence of U.S. troops and foreign bases. I mean, that sort of thing that's, like, typical of American politics. But during the primaries, the internet extremes are the loudest voices in the room and therefore get the most attention to the detriment of both parties, as you say.
0: Is it – we got a minute, Noah. Is it containable? Or has it just ruined the Democrat? I don't think it's ruined the Republican Party. I really don't. We got mainstream normie people like Susan Collins and Mike Rogers and Michelle Tafoya running and Mike Collins in Georgia. Is it ruined the Democrats?
1: I just don't know. I can't even begin to speculate because I don't know the trajectory of this sort of thing. It has the feel of a moral panic, which should mean it would recede. But there's a lot of longevity onto what has been the toxic posture on the internet infecting how politicians talk to regular voters. And then they get a reminder every general election cycle, oh yeah, this is where the American people were, and they resolve to do something about it. You saw this in 2025 with the Democrats. You saw it after 2012, the Republicans. They get a message from voters and they resolve to be a little bit more grounded, and that all goes away once they have contact with their voters on the internet.
0: Amen to that. Again, Noah C. Rothman on X, author of Blood and Progress. You got to go and get it. C-SPAN audience, Brian Lamb would have loved it. Stay tuned.
2: News. I'm John Saucier. President Trump claiming on social media that the United States was not in talks with Iran regarding the Strait of Hormuz. He says it's open and operating. Well, speaking in Lansing, Michigan, House Speaker Mike Johnson explained why he still supports U.S. strikes against Iran.
3: We had to act. Iran was on the verge of having nuclear capability. The largest state sponsor of terrorism could not be allowed to do that.
2: Well, the Senate expected to vote on a bipartisan bill to regulate the monetization of college sports once lawmakers return in September. West Virginia Republican Senator Shelley Moore Capito, speaking to Fox Business Network's Darren Botello, says she supports the bill as a way to protect student athletes.
4: As somebody who's raised three children all the way through their, you know, college years, stability in those years are critically important, and I think that's what we want, and that's what the fan wants.
2: The Big Ten Conference, the Southeastern Conference, they've released a joint statement saying they did not support this bill. 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
8: Hi, I'm Tom Armstrong, mayor of the town of Chino Valley. In the last 5 years on Yavapai County roads, 62 of our neighbors died. Over 3,000 were injured. 62, that's a school bus, twice. Every one of those crashes was preventable. 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So Yavapai Plan made a commitment, working with Prescott, Prescott Valley, Chino Valley, Dewey Humboldt, and Yavapai County. Zero roadway deaths by 2048. 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Engineers are redesigning intersections, police are running enforcement, cities are repainting crosswalks, and you buckle up, you slow down, you put the phone away, you yield when you should. 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
2: Arizona News Audio, Pima County Sheriff's Office saying remains found in a remote area of desert near Tucson aren't related to the Nancy Guthrie case, the 84-year-old missing since February 1st. With dangerously high temperatures through the week, Phoenix fire officials asking anyone considering a mountain hike to think again after three mountain rescues over the weekend, one critical.
3: Her temperature was over 104 degrees and she was altered, so she fit our criteria where we were able to put her in our ice immersion bag.
2: Fire Captain Mike Johnson, popular hiking trails in the area closed during the heat of the day this week because of potential dangers. Diamondbacks open a series against the Red Sox in Boston without star second baseman Ketel Marte, who didn't show up. Manager Torrey Lovello telling reporters he kept it to himself before the game.
4: There was some going on today when I met with you guys, but I still believe he was going to be here, and he just didn't show up.
2: Marte placed on the restricted list. Diamondbacks lost the game 11-1. A man facing charges in Prescott Valley for driving a car on fire through a field of brush. Jeff Scott, Arizona News Audio.
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0: Welcome back. I'm Pugh Hewitt. Former Congressman John Campbell, also a retired car dealer, joins me now. He's an avid car enthusiast, classic car enthusiast. John, I want to be fair to Mason Presser. I want to read exactly what he wrote at his X account at Press4BC. Mike Rogers' campaign has the aesthetics of a 1960s white flight suburb and a KKK cross burning. Now, Mr. Presser describes himself as a 20-year-old school board member, SBDSA electoral chair, Young Dems Michigan, Team Abdul El Sayed, former youngest elected official in Michigan, opinions are my own. The El Sayed campaign, facing the blowback, said, no, that's his own opinion. Why do you think a 20-year-old dummy would say something like this? I have my theory, which is he's mistaking classic car culture for billionaire car clubs, but what's your theory?
10: Ooh, I'm not so sure it's that. I think it's, let's remember what this is really about. I heard some of the show earlier today, and we were talking about how the DSA wants the Constitution to go away, hates America, etc. But almost the one thing that unites all of these people on the far left and the left is they despise American culture, and they want to replace our culture with a new culture that they have been dreaming up that goes back to Eldridge Cleaver and Angela Davis, a culture that they started cooking up back in the 1970s. And as I know you know Christopher Rufo, and he has written a lot about this sort of thing. And so I think what it is not so much connecting the car or even the car collector, but that it's that someone driving an old American pickup with an American flag is a cultural thing. It's like John Wayne, right? It's like horses and pickup trucks and the wide open plains and that sort of thing that is fundamental to American culture. And what they're saying is we reject American culture and we are going to replace it with a an Islamo-communist culture that we have created that

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6: Welcome back, America. I want to remind everyone in Alaska, get out there and vote for Dan Sullivan, the real Dan Sullivan. Democrats have run a dirty trick in Alaska. They have run another guy named Dan Sullivan as a third-party nutter case. Look for Dan Sullivan, Republican incumbent, on your ballot and vote for him. And then when we get the general, he's going to be up against Mary Peltola, the congresswoman who's a nut too. Cut number 8, Alaska Democratic Senate candidate Mary Peltola.
7: We all remember a time of abundance, when our rivers were full, when we had migratory birds flocking back. They were deafening. There were so many. When we had all kinds of, you know, caribou and elk and deer and moose, and we just are not living in that time anymore, and it's for no good reason. It's just because of partisanship, honestly.
6: I can't explain what's happened to Democrats. I can't. I hope their party gets back to the playing between the 40-yard lines, maybe the 30s, but they're on the 10s and the 5s or close to the red zone every single time they open their mouths, and they're scoring own goals every other time, mixing my sports metaphors. The normies are running with the Republicans. Susan Collins in Maine, moderate right. Mike Rogers, moderate center right. Michelle Tafoya in Minnesota, moderate center-right. Mike Collins in Georgia, moderate center-right. I'm just telling John Sununu or Scott Brown, moderate center-right in New Hampshire. I'm much more optimistic about the Senate, and I hope the House, too. And I believe the Patrick Ruffini story today on the polling error that is historical. Three-quarters of races overpoll for the Democrats, more in off years, and it's worst in August. Yeah, we'll talk about that maybe tomorrow. Again, thanks to my C-SPAN audience for watching. If you like it, remember, I'll be here all week on C-SPAN, and I'm every day on the Salem News Channel, 3 to 6 live on all live TV, Pluto, Roku, Amazon, Samsung, of course, snc.tv as well, or at hughhewitt.com to watch live. 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I've got my monologue on the East Wing case posted over at my YouTube channel. 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And I hope to see you back tomorrow on C-SPAN, the Salem News Channel, Salem Radio Network, all of our wonderful local radio affiliates. I'm Hugh Hewitt. Thank you, Dwayne. Thank you, Harley. Thank you, Adam. Talk to you on Wednesday.
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11: Fox News, I'm Tom Graham. The Justice Department is charging 17 Iranians for a cyber attack against several American universities and U.S. companies, that according to an indictment unsealed today.
12: The indictment states that the Iranians stole more than 31 terabytes of academic information, as well as email accounts from the private companies. The hacking was conducted to benefit the IRGC and other Iranian entities, and 9 of the defendants had already been charged in a prior indictment.
11: Fox's Kevin Uretsky, a drummer for a legendary rock band, has died.
13: ZZ Top's longtime drummer Frank Beard has died at 77 years old. The band's rep, Bob Merlis, confirmed the news, saying Beard died while in hospice care, surrounded by family at his ranch in Richmond, Texas. An exact cause of death was not given.
11: Fox's Michelle Polino, America's listening to Fox News.
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15: It's just after 3 o'clock. Thanks for making the Talk of the Quad Cities KQNA your choice for your Tuesday. I'm Marty Myers with a check of your news brought to you by Verde Valley Sanctuary. An armed robbery suspect got away with $300 in cash from a Prescott gas station, but he didn't get far.
16: Just before 7 Sunday night, the Prescott Police Department had received a report of an armed robbery that occurred at Gilligan's gas station located on Copper Basin Road. An investigation has revealed 37-year-old Prescott resident Alexander DeCaro entered the store and removed a semi-automatic handgun from his waistband and pointed it at the clerk. DeCaro left the store on foot after receiving $300 in cash. Prescott Police Lieutenant Corey Kasun explains video footage helped identify the suspect.
17: Based on the evidence gathered, officers were able to determine that DeCaro had walked to the nearby Safeway where his vehicle was parked and left the scene at a high rate of speed. This information was provided to surrounding agencies.
16: Kasun says the suspect has been apprehended.
17: A short time later, deputies from the Yavapai County Sheriff's Office observed DeCaro in his vehicle. Deputies performed a traffic stop on the vehicle in the 1200 block of Gail Gardner Way, and DeCaro was taken into custody without incident.
16: The handgun that was reportedly used in the armed robbery was stolen. As a result, DeCaro is facing charges that include theft of a firearm, along with armed robbery and aggravated assault. I'm Bill Monroe reporting.
15: A Verde Valley woman is out more than $4 million after falling victim to a scam.
18: Over the course of 2 months, fraudsters posing as FBI agents and New York Police Department officers targeted the victim through a series of elaborate threats. Using spoofed phone numbers and emails, they claimed someone had attempted to buy firearms in her name using a Chase Bank credit card. She was supposedly implicated in a federal money laundering investigation. According to the Yavapai County Sheriff's Office, the thieves told the victim she was under digital surveillance and threatened severe repercussions if she spoke to anyone. They also sent fabricated paper documents that closely mirrored official FBI records and hosting online Microsoft Teams meetings with fake officials. These scammers demanded money needed to be sent through a Bitcoin application to prove her innocence. After sending $4.3 million, she came forward in late June to report the incident to law enforcement. An investigation was launched, but because the funds were transferred via cryptocurrency and rapidly moved through multiple accounts, the money couldn't be recovered. I'm Greg Paul reporting.
15: In sports, the Arizona Diamondbacks lost to the Boston Red Sox 11-1 last evening. Game 2 against the Red Sox is at 4 this afternoon, and all of the live action can be heard right here on KQ&A. The news has been sponsored this hour by Verde Valley Sanctuary. A check of your KQ&A weather is next, brought to you by Barrett Propane.
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15: Here is your KQ&A forecast for your Tuesday afternoon. In Prescott and the Quad Cities, just a slight chance for afternoon thunderstorms. You'll see a high near 93 degrees, 67 your overnight low under mostly clear skies, and a 20% chance of afternoon storms tomorrow, your high temperature 93 degrees. Sunny and hot today in Cottonwood and the Verde Valley, your high near 103. Under mostly clear skies tonight, you'll see a low near 72 degrees, and then a slight chance of afternoon storms on Wednesday, your high temperature 104 degrees. Have an awesome Tuesday. 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
20: Larry Elder here, the sage from South Central, the prince of Pico Union, the czar of common sense, the great Eldersky, Don Lorenzo. Welcome to the program. No victor crafts allowed because we've got a country to save. So let's get her teed up!
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20: Everyone, S-A-G-E, 888-971-17. I am Larry Elder. We are Salem News Channel. So much to get to between now and the close of our action-packed three-hour show. Can you handle the pressure? Rahm Emanuel, former Obama chief of staff and former mayor of Chicago, tells SDA members to, quote, run on your own ticket, close quote. In response, a Florida DSA congressional candidate tells Emanuel to be quiet. Are we having fun yet? A member of the DSA steering committee says the group, quote, has a hatred for the Constitution, close quote, which fools no one. Jared Kushner met with Hamas officials who, according to Kushner, said all the right things. Is Mayor Mamdani's anti-Israel rhetoric contributing to the rise in hate crimes against Jews in New York City? Trump lashes out against South Korea for refusing to help with Iran, even though the U.S. stationed 39,000 troops in South Korea to protect it from invasion from North Korea. CNN says Democrats are 25 points less popular than they were in the 2018 midterms. To battle climate change, California regulators want to limit the kind of replacement tires people can buy for their cars. I kid you not. WNBA has apologized for criticizing two fans who wore XX and XY t-shirts to a game. The National Association of Black Journalists gave Stephen A. Smith the Uncle Tom treatment for supposedly denigrating black females. Smith, not amused, fired back. All of this and more, 888-971-SAGE. I want to start with this. Abdul El-Sayed, of course, the candidate for Senate in Michigan, Democrat, who says that the rich should pay their fair share in taxes. Rich aren't paying enough in taxes. He criticizes billionaires, criticizes trillionaires. However, he apparently set up an S corporation to avoid paying certain Medicare payroll taxes. It wasn't illegal. When you set up a corporation like that, you have to pay yourself what the IRS calls a reasonable salary. But the profits are not subject to the payroll tax, so you can save a lot of money that way. John Edwards, remember John Edwards? There are two Americas. There's the rich America, and there's America where everybody else is getting shafted. Believe that the rich weren't paying their fair share in taxes. He, too, set up a subchapter S corporation when he won his big jury settlement to avoid paying hundreds of thousands of dollars in Medicare payroll taxes. John Kerry, same rhetoric. He bought a yacht and docked it in Rhode Island, even though it was primarily used in Massachusetts. It wasn't illegal, but he did so to make sure he didn't have to pay $500,000 in sales and excise taxes from the state of Massachusetts. When people began to suggest maybe this looked a little phony, a little hypocritical, he voluntarily paid the $500,000 in taxes. Speaking of Massachusetts, back in 2001, they lowered their top marginal tax rate. However, given how left-wing the state is, given how blue the state is, it had a little box on your tax form. You could check that box and pay voluntarily the higher tax that was imposed before they lowered it. There were 3 million taxpayers in that state. Out of 3 million taxpayers, how many do you suppose voluntarily paid the higher tax? 930. A tiny, tiny fraction of 1%. Ted Kennedy, often talked about rich people should pay more in taxes, but the patriarch of the family, Joe Kennedy, set up his money in very complicated trusts to avoid the imposition of inheritance taxes. Howard Metzenbaum, when I was living in Ohio, was a Democrat senator. Never saw a tax hike he didn't like. Got a perfect zero from the American Conservative Union, which rates people on how conservative they are, and got a 95 on the American for Democratic Action, which rates people on how liberal they are, 95, 100 being perfect. So to say he was left-wing is an understatement. However, when he retired, he moved to Florida, did not live in Ohio. Why? Because Florida does not have an estate tax or personal income taxes. Ohio did. Warren Buffett, who said the country was far better off if we had a 70% top tax rate, has frequently battled the IRS over taxes he doesn't think his various corporations should pay. Seems to me, if you're the kind of guy who believes taxes are too lenient on wealthy people, you'd voluntarily pay them. But he didn't do that. Besides, the premise, as you know, is a big fat lie. The rich, in fact, are overtaxed. We've talked about many times on this program. But here's another example of these tax-the-rich Democrat hypocrites legally using methods in order to reduce taxes that they say rich people should be paying more of. I'm just saying. Now, this brings us to the steering committee of the Democrat Socialists of America. His name is Cliff Connolly. Here's what he says about the United States Constitution, number 46.
0: Goal. So the two things that we're famous for is our commitment to a program and our hatred of the United States Constitution. And what the program does is it gives us a roadmap to revolution.
20: Can you stop that? Stop it for a second. Start over again. After he says hatred for the Constitution, pause. I may have a thing to say.
0: Goal. So the two things that we're famous for is our commitment to a program and our hatred of the United States Constitution.
20: Okay. Two things we're known for. Our commitment to our program and our hatred for the United States Constitution. Just in case there's any doubt, please continue.
0: And what the program does is it gives us a roadmap to revolution, and it gives us the obstacle that we finally will have to get over to have a revolution, which is the United States Constitution, the basis of the United States government. And what the minimum maximum program specifically, what that format specifically gives us is that roadmap. It gives us the minimum circumstances under which we would be able to take power and govern, and it gives us the maximum program, which is the goals that we're actually aiming for. It also clarifies democracy as both the end goal and as part of the process to get there, ensures the internal party democracy that we want to see in DSA. So it really wraps up the revolutionary tradition of democracy that I think socialism and abolitionism in the United States have always been a part of, and aims it, you know, at a future that we can live in as a human species, because I think absent a revolutionary democratic socialist republic in North America, we may not have a livable future.
20: Now, are there any questions? AOC says, well, I don't belong to the national chapter. I belong to the New York chapter. But the bylaws of the New York chapter say that we have to adhere to the principles of the national chapter. And you can lose your affiliation as a state chapter if you don't abide by the rules and the principles and the goals of the national chapter. We're known for our, quote, hatred of the Constitution. Remember, they want to abolish the Senate. They want to expand the Supreme Court. They want the president to be elected not from the people, but by the House of Representatives. They want to abolish ICE. They want to ultimately end the police and prisons. We're known for two things, one of which is, quote, says this man on the steering committee of the National DSA, we're known for, quote, our hatred of the Constitution. And Speaker Mike Johnson points out that Leader Jeffries in the House and Leader Schumer in the Senate, Democrat leaders, they have no idea what to do at this point. Number 43.
1: Well, we use the truth. I mean, I give you the example of your governor in Virginia. She ran as a moderate. She governs almost as a Marxist. I mean, she did exactly the opposite of what she said on the campaign trail. They're all going to try to say whatever they think needs to be said to win. But when they get there, they're going to fall in line. And I'll tell you this. I'll just say this about my friend Hakeem Jeffries and Chuck Schumer in the Senate, the two Democrat leaders. They're not even trying to resist this at this point. They may say that they're not for some of the DSA's platform, but they're going to have to bring these people into the fold. They're going to be a part of that. The energy and the excitement and the grassroots and the funding is on the side of the insurgent left in the Democrat Party. They don't know what to do about it. There's no national leader of the what they call them pragmatic Democrats. The Blue Dog Democrats will no longer exist after November. There is no moderate Democrat Party anymore. Don't count on that, okay?
20: And the stat guy over at CNN says that Democrats are substantially less popular than they were in the 2018 midterms. Now, whether you're preparing for exams, juggling family and career, or just looking to stay sharp as you age, Think Factor is here to help. 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
1: 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Speaking of taxes, I'm in California, and on the ballot is a wealth tax. 5%, quote-unquote, one-time tax, close-quote, on the net worth of billionaires. A lot of billionaires, therefore, are leaving California. Many have already left California. Economist Even Moore said this, number 47.
2: Economist Steve Moore joins me. Right, right up the top, Steve. Do you think Ro Khanna understands business?
3: No, I don't. And I think, you know, the problem is California is already the highest tax state. So it actually, the two states that compete for being the highest tax states are New York State and California, where the income tax is 14%. So I just had an article in the Wall Street Journal last week pointing out that if you have a 14% income tax and you move to, let's say, Stuart, you decided, hey, I'm out of here, I'm moving to Florida, you could work 4 days a week, Stuart, and get the same after-tax pay that you get working flat 5 days a week in New York and California. That's how high those taxes are. Now, if you had a 5% surtax on top of that, when you're already the highest tax state, you're talking about you'd get about a 35 to 40% raise if you simply move out of these high tax states. And of course, as you just reported, millions of Americans over the last decade have done exactly that. So I'm in Los Angeles right now. It is absolutely gorgeous today. I mean, the weather is absolutely perfect. No place on earth has better weather than California. So people aren't leaving for the weather, Stuart. They're leaving because the taxes are way too high.
1: Once again, when Democrats talk to you about the quote-unquote affordability crisis, as Hakeem Jeffries does all the time, it's laughable. Where was he? 4 years, 5% inflation on average. 1 year, 9% under Joe Biden. Where was he? Gasoline prices before the war in Iran started, 5 year low. Where was he? And even now, adjusted for inflation, they're lower than they were under Biden and lower than they were under the highest year of Barack Obama. And you guys have the nerve to talk about the affordability crisis. I'm not saying that there isn't an issue with affordability. What I am saying is, please tell me what your ideas are other than raise taxes on the rich. How much will Medicare for All cost? Which is one of their big agendas. And you really think you can just keep raising taxes on wealthy people without there being some adverse effects? This brings us to the next dumb thing they're doing in California. Aiming to regulate the kind of tires you can buy to replace your old tires. Car and Driver says a proposed California rule will result in the overhaul of the tire and automotive industries by changing the rules about replacement tires. It's called a replacement tire efficiency program in order to help combat climate change, which sets standards requiring all aftermarket tires to be at least as efficient as the tires sold on old cars, put forth by the California Energy Commission. Number 55.
4: California regulators approved new rules that will limit the type of tires you can buy when it's time to replace them on your car.
5: Yeah, while the California Energy Commission says that this is meant to save money for consumers, tire makers say that this will add to the cost of living here in the state. And KCRE 3 was the only TV station at the meeting today. KCRE 3 political director Ashley Zavala was there to watch the vote. So walk us through what this is supposed to do.
6: Well, this was a lengthy hearing, and ultimately the California Energy Commission, in a unanimous vote, approved new rules that will phase out the sale of replacement tires that are currently sold in California that do not meet certain energy efficiency standards. It's expected to eliminate most of the tires that are right now sold in this state. The goal is for consumers to save money on gas or electricity if you have an EV by having more efficient tires. At the center of this is a tire's rolling resistance, or how much energy a tire uses as it rolls down the road. Lower resistance means a vehicle uses less gas or less electricity. New cars generally come with efficient tires, but consumers typically replace them with higher rolling resistance tires. This new rule comes in phases in California. So first, by 2029, California will only allow the sale of tires with a maximum rolling resistance level of 9.1. In phase two, the standard lowers to 7.2 starting in 2033. That second phase means that an estimated 70% of tires currently sold in California will be eliminated from the market. The California Energy Commission has never regulated tires before, so this is a first. The commission claims the savings on gas and electricity will offset the cost of new tires in the beginning of these phases. The commission also claims this will improve air quality and provide other environmental benefits. But meanwhile, some tire makers have several concerns. Some say this is actually going to increase costs by limiting consumer choices. Here's what both sides of this new rule told us after the vote.
7: From the commission or the industry perspective, what we're really concerned about is the fact that these costs to the average, you know, families in California that are, you know, struggling with affordability is that it's going to increase their cost by hundreds of dollars in phase two. And we've highlighted that. And even in CEC's own data, you can see that. So we're rather disappointed that they move forward with phase two.
8: Is there a backup plan if the California Energy Commission's expectations around cost savings aren't met with this rule?
9: Well, we're committed to doing this right. We are only doing it because we know it will save Californians money. So we're going to monitor. We're going to do on our enforcement well. We have decades of experience with this. We have appliance standards that are saving Californians money every day. And so we're going to use that same capability that we have for appliance standards on this. And sure, we'll revise it if things become less practical, but we're pretty confident.
6: California is the first state in the nation to create a rule like this.
5: So where did this come from exactly?
6: Yeah, it's kind of a loaded question, but I mean, that's a question we asked Commissioner Skinner, who you just heard from. Governor Gavin Newsom fairly recently appointed her to the commission. She's a well-known environmentalist. When she was a state senator, she has written several laws that right now regulate the state's oil and gas industry. So the California legislature more than 20 years ago directed the California Energy Commission to explore this kind of tire efficiency rule. It sat idle up until this year. The current chairman of the commission admitted today he had no idea that legislation existed. I asked Skinner if she brought it up, if she pushed it. She didn't directly answer the question. She told me, had she been on the commission 20 years ago, maybe this would not have taken so long.
10: But the bottom line is we don't really know why now.
6: Right. She said, I mean, the cost pressures of gas and electricity rates at this point, but it's really not clear why they decided right now in this moment this year to do this.
10: Right. Or to let it be up to the consumer to decide if they want to invest in these tires that could save them
6: right.
10: money.
6: Right.
10: Exactly. Okay.
6: Mm-hmm.
10: Thank you.
1: Well, duh. You're doing it in order to save Californians money. Well, if Californians want to save money, how about giving them the option, determining what kind of tire they want to buy? If they want to save money, are they too stupid to realize how much money they could save? They need you to tell them. Welcome to California. 888-971-SAGE. Do not leave town.
11: Fox News, I'm Tom Graham. The Justice Department is charging 17 Iranians for a cyber attack against several American universities and U.S. companies, that according to an indictment unsealed today.
12: The indictment states that the Iranians stole more than 31 terabytes of academic information, as well as email accounts from the private companies. The hacking was conducted to benefit the IRGC and other Iranian entities, and nine of the defendants had already been charged in a prior indictment.
11: Fox's Kevin Uretsky, a drummer for a legendary rock band, has died.
13: ZZ Top's longtime drummer Frank Beard has died at 77 years old. The band's rep, Bob Merlis, confirmed the news, saying Beard died while in hospice care, surrounded by family at his ranch in Richmond, Texas. An exact cause of death was not given.
11: Fox's Michelle Polino, America's listening to Fox News.
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13: Arizona News Audio. Governor Katie Hobbs met with Cochise County law enforcement leaders in Sierra Vista, highlighting the state's goal to get nearly $1 billion back from the federal government for the money the state spent on border security. She said the state deserves it.
16: As shown in our application, just in the last 5 years, we've spent almost $1 billion of state tax dollars in border security. This is a federal job, and they need to pay us back.
13: The Diamondbacks' Ketel Marte did not show up for the team's game against Boston last night. After the game, D-backs manager Torrey Lovello told reporters,
17: "It's been a crazy day. All I know is that he's dealing with a personal issue. We're trying to figure that out. And he didn't show up today, and he was put on the restricted list. That's as much as I know right now."
13: The city of Surprise, the latest city to cancel its contract with Flock Safety. Arizona Senator Mark Kelly wants the Federal Highway Administration to get to work on I-11, which will connect Phoenix to Las Vegas. Connie Weber, Arizona News Audio.
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1: 888-971-SAGE, 888-971-7243. I am Larry Elder. We are Salem News Channel. Hakeem Jeffries, who wants to be the House Speaker, if the Democrats were to take control of the House, wouldn't say whether or not he supports PAC in the Supreme Court, which is one of the platform planks of the DSA, number 45.
24: What I support is dramatic reform, and what that looks like to begin with is making sure that the Supreme Court actually has an ethical code of conduct so that they're not able to simply conduct themselves in ways that are inconsistent with the notion in this country that no one is above the law. And that should actually include Supreme Court justices.
1: So, didn't answer the question, did he? Let's hear that again. 45?
24: What I support is dramatic reform. And what that looks like, to begin with, is making sure that the Supreme Court actually has an ethical code of conduct so that they're not able to simply conduct themselves in ways that are inconsistent with the notion in this country that no one is above the law. And that should actually include Supreme Court justices.
1: What kind of answer is that? What I support is an ethical code so that the justice can conduct themselves in ways that let us know that they are not above the law. What does that even mean? He doesn't want to say that he doesn't want to pack the court for fear that the DSA candidates will attack him. He doesn't want to say he does want to pack the court because a growing number of Americans are beginning to understand how radical this party has become. This is CNN's Harry Enten, number 53.
0: Not the Democratic brand. You know, Donald Trump's political brand ain't too hot to trot these days. But I got to tell you, PU, when it comes to the Democratic brand, the net favorability rating of the Democratic Party. You know, back in 2018, when Democrats, during the first Trump presidency, right, when they were able to win back control of the House, they were even. They were even, right? Favorable minus unfavorable, even, at 0-0-0. Now look at this. 25 points underwater. Oof. You know, the Dem brand, as I said, it's not too good these days. It's not too good. It kind of smells like a new...
1: And this was an exchange between Will Kane and Abdul El Sayed about ICE and about illegal immigration. Number 51.
2: I want to pivot just quickly because I do want to ask you, do you pump your own gas?
3: Well, before we start talking about whether or not I pump my own gas,
2: no,
3: we're going to follow
2: like to
3: up with
2: it's
3: your
2: important.
3: Answer.
2: It's important.
3: I appreciate
2: $185 billion.
3: I appreciate the interest in having a conversation, Mr. Sayed. But what I would suggest is I'm conducting this interview, and I want to ask you about your positions. My interest today is you are running for Senate in the state of Michigan. What I am curious about, as you conduct a tour targeted at counties that voted for both Joe Biden and President Donald Trump, is exactly how extreme or moderate your positions might be. I'm not running for elected office. So my position on current gas prices is of immaterial to the audience. Your positions as seeking elected office are what's important. And what I would like to figure out is whether or not you believe in the rule of law. It's simply not true that immigration enforcement is simply a civil law. It is in the federal criminal code as well. It is violating the law to come in this country illegally. If you want no enforcement mechanism for it, what I see is you advocating for lawlessness. And when I see you say things like you did on your ex feed. One moment. When I see things like you put on your X feed, which you did delete, like immigrants are American, refugees are American, undocumented people are American, either that or the only real Americans are Native Americans you pick, I see you denying something like the rule of law and the concept of citizenship. And I'm curious if that's your proposal to the people of Michigan.
2: So if we want to talk about law enforcement, I do want to bring up the question of the $1.8 billion Department of Justice piggy bank that Donald Trump wants to hand out to people who clearly broke our laws on January 6th. But I asked the question about gas prices because I happened to pump my gas just on Memorial Day. The worst part of my day was having to pay $82.89 while I thought about the fact that we lost more than a dozen service members in a war. We never should have been fighting to raise those gas prices in the first place. If you want to talk about the rule of law, there are
3: Mr.
2: Sayed, opportunities for us
3: I,
2: to talk
3: I
2: about
3: appreciate
2: that.
3: Your position, and I will summarize it for the audience. You are opposed to the war in Iran, and you do not like the current gas prices.
2: Will, Mr. Sayed, we had a very friendly exchange last week.
3: No, you're not answering my question, the entire point.
2: Like
3: you're pivoting to talking points.
2: I would like to finish my answer. Let me finish my answer. $185 billion for ICE. That's $185 billion that are not being spent to improve anything from your infrastructure to your kid's school or to help you afford your health care. Gas is just the tip of the iceberg. So if you do want to talk about ICE, let's talk about the opportunity cost of paying $185 billion into an agency that is currently sowing unrest in New Jersey, just
3: and
2: like
3: what,
2: it did in Minneapolis.
3: What
2: just
3: is
2: like
3: the cost to deny citizenship?
2: Before that.
3: Mr. Sayed, what is the cost to deny citizenship? What is the cost
1: what is
3: of violence
1: cost
3: on the street?
1: Of illegal immigration? Now, just 2 weeks before his tragic assassination on September 10, 2025, conservative leader Charlie Kirk sat down for one of his final interviews to wrestle with a timeless question. Does God still speak today? That conversation became the foundation for the powerful and provocative new documentary, Can You Hear Me Now?, that explores prophecy, faith, scripture, history, and the role believers are called to play in our culture today. Follow director Matthew Thayer's investigation. Examining the evidence, weighing today's most prominent prophetic voices against scripture, history, political, and scientific scrutiny. Rather than asking you what to think, the film invites you to examine the evidence, consider the biblical foundations, and reflect on what it all means for believers living in today's culture. Pre-order the film, Can You Hear Me Now? 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
4: 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An open phone line has been established by Community Tax for consumers to call and see if they qualify. 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If you owe back taxes to the IRS and can't afford to pay them back,

0: something. And then they're going to have some other solution, some other law or regulation they want to pass. And they continually use these things and then promote themselves as the solution giver for the problems that they create to keep themselves in power. It's just crazy. We need people in California just to wake up.
1: And Mitch, how can somebody with a straight face after 4 years, at the end of the Biden administration, as I've said many times, the average family of four, Mitch, is paying $1,100 a month more for the same goods and services as that family paid 4 years ago, and now they're bellyaching about the quote-unquote affordability crisis. Where were they? People are just too much. Mitch, thank you for calling. Appreciate it. Next time, lunch is on me. 888-971-SAGE. Rahm Emanuel says, hey, we don't want to, I'm not down with all the things on the DSA platform. Really? Here's what he said about ICE detention centers, number 18.
2: Their behavior is not being driven by treating people in a manner consistent with the law or their health or their well-being. It's driven by profits. And the more inhumane behavior, I think it's fair to say, the greater the profit. And that's part of the reality that I think we've seen firsthand in Delaney Hall.
1: Were there not ICE detention centers for profit during the Obama administration? You know, deporter-in-chief? 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
1: 888-971-SAGE, 888-971-7243. I am Larry Elder. We are Salem News Channel. Coming up, California is running out of money for the high-speed train. It's supposed to cost $9 billion, public, private. Then it went to $45 billion. Now it's well over $100 billion. What does the Democrat gubernatorial candidate Javier Becerra say about all of this? Jared Kushner met with Hamas officials, who, according to Kushner, said all the right things. Is Mayor Mamdani's anti-Israel rhetoric contributing to the rise in hate crimes against Jews in New York City? Trump lashes out against South Korea for refusing to help with Iran, even though U.S. stations 39,000 troops in South Korea to protect it from North Korea potentially invading them. WNBA apologizes for criticizing two fans who wore to a game XX and XY t-shirts. The National Association of Black Journalists gives Stephen A. Smith the Uncle Tom treatment for supposedly denigrating their word, black females. Smith fired back. All of this and more, 888-971-SAGE, 888-971-7243. 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Clinton is in San Bernardino, California. Clinton, you're on the Larry Elder Show.
9: Sage money. Hello?
1: Hello, Clinton, you're on.
9: How you doing, Larry?
1: I'm doing well, sir. How are you?
9: I'm doing good. I just called to give you my quick rundown on this lady that Gavin Newsom put in office to help us save on tires. Well, I think he's trolling, and I think he's really mad that he's on his way out. So I just wanted to say that. Thank you.
1: You got it. I think Gavin Newsom has a Kamala Harris problem. If Kamala Harris decides to run, and it appears that she may very well run, I think Gavin Newsom's in trouble. She's not polling well, but she polls extremely well among black females. And one of the early primaries is going to be South Carolina, where the majority of Democrat primary voters are black, and the majority of those are black female. And they love Kamala Harris. They feel that Kamala Harris is being unfairly ridiculed for her so-called cackle. They think it's both sexist and racist. They believe that Joe Biden gave her thankless tasks, like being the border czar, although she says she wasn't border czar, and getting the John Lewis Voting Rights Act passed when there wasn't a chance it was going to happen. So I think that she has a good chance of being an early leader, given the way the primary season stacks up. Gavin Newsom could be in serious trouble. He came to Michigan for a couple of fundraisers. Nobody showed up. He canceled the fundraisers. Ouch. I'm Larry Elder.
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13: Fox News. I'm John Saucier. President Trump on social media says the United States is not talking with Iran about the Strait of Hormuz, which he says is open and operating. Well, speaking in Lansing, Michigan, House Speaker Mike Johnson explained why he still supports U.S. strikes against Iran.
14: We had to act. Iran was on the verge of having nuclear capability. The largest state sponsor of terrorism could not be allowed to do that.
13: The defense team for Lindsay Clancy making its case in the trial over her killings of her three children. Brown University professor Dr. Elizabeth Loposada said the children's autopsy results after the incident says that Clancy would have been able to kill those kids with very little struggle using exercise bands.
15: With those exercise bands ligature, which causes unconsciousness effectively within 4 to 10 seconds.
13: The mother from Massachusetts could face life in prison if convicted or committed to a state psychiatric hospital if the jury finds her not guilty. America is listening to Fox News.
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19: It's just after 4 o'clock. Thanks for making the Talk of the Quad Cities, KQNA, your choice for your Tuesday. I'm Marty Myers with a check of your news brought to you by Moyers Heating and Cooling. A Prescott man is facing multiple charges after he allegedly robbed a gas station.
20: The incident involving 37-year-old Alexander DiCaro occurred just before 7 Sunday night.
21: The Prescott Police Department received a report of an armed robbery that just occurred at the Gilligan's gas station located at 501 Copper Basin Road. The investigation revealed that DiCaro entered the store and removed a semi-automatic handgun from his waistband and pointed it at the clerk who was behind the counter.
20: Prescott Police Spokesman Lieutenant Corey Kasun says DiCaro demanded money from the register and reportedly told the clerk it wasn't personal.
21: The clerk complied with DiCaro, who took approximately $300 in cash prior to leaving the store on foot. Investigating officers on scene were able to view the video footage from the store, which corroborated the information provided by the clerk.
20: DiCaro was located by Yavapai County Sheriff's deputies and taken into custody following a traffic stop on Gail Gardner Way. I'm Gregory Scott reporting.
19: An Embry-Riddle Aeronautical University assistant professor of aeronautical science is sharing his thoughts on an incident last week in which two American airline flights were using the same number.
22: Cary Grant says that this isn't all that uncommon, and it usually happens when one flight is delayed.
23: What was very unusual about this one was that both airplanes were talking to the same controller at the same time and approaching the same point.
22: Grant explains the potential disaster was averted in Phoenix after midnight Friday.
23: It was actually the crew members that said, hey, we think somebody answered that call sign for us. And that's when the controller realized, hey, I've got two flights out here, and he can see it on his screen. They both have the same flight number.
22: The Phoenix air traffic controller handled the situation well as he found a solution to make sure the planes that were both called American 2482 maintained proper separation as one plane arrived from Chicago shortly after the other had taken off in Phoenix. I'm Bill Monroe reporting.
19: Watch for delays on I-17 between Dugas Road and State Route 69.
24: The southbound roadway is narrowed to one lane on a four-mile stretch between the town of Cherry and Dugas Road from 6 a.m. to 4 p.m. today. Tomorrow and Thursday, the northbound roadway will be narrowed to one lane on a three-mile stretch near the Sunset Point rest area. There will also be a lane restriction on 3 miles from Bloody Basin Road to Highway 69 Thursday and Friday. These restrictions run from 6 p.m. to 4 a.m. The restrictions are in place so crews can safely repair and replace existing guardrail along the roadway. I'm Lindsay Draper reporting.
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19: Here is your KQ&A forecast for your Tuesday afternoon. In Prescott and the Quad Cities, just a slight chance for afternoon thunderstorms. You'll see a high near 93 degrees, 67 your overnight low under mostly clear skies, and a 20% chance of afternoon storms tomorrow, your high temperature 93 degrees. Sunny and hot today in Cottonwood and the Verde Valley, your high near 103. Under mostly clear skies tonight, you'll see a low near 72 degrees, and then a slight chance of afternoon storms on Wednesday, your high temperature 104 degrees. Have an awesome Tuesday. 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
1: 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I am Larry Elder. 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How radical are the Democrats? The DNC has just officially adopted a resolution to abolish ICE, number 56.
29: Democrats are heading into the midterms with a new ICE problem. The DNC just approved a resolution calling for the agency to be abolished and another calling for it to be reformed, all as President Trump doubles down on his immigration crackdown.
30: We must abolish ICE. It is a cruel, rogue agency.
31: The radical, racist institution we call ICE, which must be abolished.
32: When ICE terrorizes Latino families and murders our neighbors in broad daylight, that is our fight.
33: Together, we are stronger than ICE. We will melt them in a second.
1: I told you yesterday about a Frontline PBS documentary called Lost in Detention. It came out in 2011 during the Obama administration. Everything that people are saying about ICE happened under his administration. And he did not have to deal with 15, 20, who knows how many millions of illegal aliens intentionally allowed in by the prior administration. Here's what Tom Homan said about these anti-ICE demonstrators, number 37.
34: Look, they say they want to abolish ICE. Even members of Congress say, let's abolish ICE. But what they're failing to tell the people is we're enforcing the laws that they wrote, that they enacted. We're not making this up. We're doing the same job we did under, you know, any other president, except under the last 4 years under Joe Biden, ICE wasn't allowed to enforce the law. If they look at the results of what ICE has done, right, yet record numbers of arrest deportation. In June, ICE arrested more illegal aliens than any time in the history of the agency. July, we blew June out of the water. August is going to be the same thing. And people need to remember, just short of 70% of everybody we arrest is a criminal. So we're removing hundreds of thousands of criminals from their neighborhoods, make their neighborhoods safe again. But they can have an answer to abolishing ICE. Okay, ICE just found 151,000 missing children that were smuggled during the Biden administration. They lost track of. Some of these children were victims of sex trafficking. Some were forced into labor. We rescued those children, 151,000. So you want to abolish the agency that found 151,000 children. You want to abolish an agency that sees enough fentanyl to kill every American three times over again. You want to abolish an agency that is attacking sex trafficking and women and children across that border. It just don't make sense. Again, we're making this country safe again. The numbers prove it. Simply look at the data.
1: abolish ICE. Remember that woman who said she wanted to abolish ICE running for Congress in Pennsylvania and was asked, well, what would you do to replace ICE? Can I get back to you on that? I need more time. That you haven't thought about it? Jeffries was asked whether there's room for socialists in that big Democratic tent, number 31.
3: But do you think, though, that there is room in the Democratic Party, under the tent of the Democratic Party, for Democratic socialists? Is it big enough?
4: Well, listen, I don't support the DSA agenda, as has been articulated by the DSA itself. Now, you're going to have individual members who have been elected in Democratic primaries, and if they are elected in the general in November, will be part of the House Democratic Caucus. It's going to be a broad caucus. There will be progressives, there will be New Dems, there will be Blue Dogs. What I'm excited about are the candidates who are running to flip seats in November to deliver us a majority that pushes back against Donald Trump's extremism and moves the country in the right direction. That means us, House Democrats, lowering the high cost of living in areas like groceries and gas and, of course, housing, and fighting to make health care affordable for every single American, while at the same period of time pushing back against the corruption that has been unleashed on the American people and holding the crooks accountable beginning on day one in January of next year.
1: Here's the part where the host, Kirsten Welker, is supposed to say, well, Mr. Speaker, let's take California. A Republican has not been elected statewide in California in over 20 years. Democrats don't just have majorities in both chambers of the legislature in California. They have supermajorities. And the price of a home in California is twice that of the national average. And California has the highest gas prices in the nation. Highest electricity prices than any state in the lower 48. More homelessness than anywhere else. Massive gap between the rich and the poor. Highest state income tax, and as a result, a lot of very wealthy people are leaving and taking their tax dollars with them, which will have an effect on the state, not just in that year, but years going forward, because they won't be there to pay the taxes. So I'm trying to figure out, Mr. Speaker, why you think Americans want you guys to run both chambers of Congress when you're running both chambers of legislature in California and there is a acute affordability crisis there. Of course, that didn't come up, did it? And about Democrat members, House members, losing seats to quote-unquote progressives, here's what Jeffrey said, number 30.
3: And joining me now is Democratic House Minority Leader Hakeem Jeffries of New York. Leader Jeffries, welcome back to Meet the Press.
4: Good morning. Great to be with you.
3: Great to have you back. We appreciate it. I do want to start with the recent midterm election results. Seven Democratic incumbent House members have lost their seats this election cycle, Leader Jeffries, including some who you endorsed, who lost to more progressive candidates. What message do you think voters are trying to send?
4: Well, I expect that there will be at least 220 members of the House Democratic Caucus when we take back the majority, if not a number much greater than that. And what is clear is that the American people want us to focus on driving down the high cost of living and dealing with the affordability crisis that has created a situation in this country where far too many people are working hard, they're playing by the rules, but they can't thrive and can barely survive, which is why we, as House Democrats, are committed to fighting for an affordable America every day, every week, every month, until we solve this crisis.
1: Here's what she's supposed to say, but Mr. Leader, notice how respectful she was towards him. But Mr. Leader, during the Biden administration, even the former Secretary of Treasury under Bill Clinton, Lawrence Summers, said that the spending was going to be inflationary. We were told year after year after year the inflation was transitory and it averaged 5% a year during the Biden years. So please explain to us how Democrats taking control of Congress if they're going to tackle the affordability crisis, when families are paying way more for the same goods and services in the fourth year of the Biden administration compared to the first year. And regarding the DNC passing a resolution calling for ICE to be abolished, here's what Bill Maher said about immigrants, number 29.
7: Now, most immigrants still want to assimilate, but some now have this other attitude of melting pot. F*** you, you melt. Look, you don't have to love everything about America. We don't. That's why Yelp was invented. But, you know, if you do get past ICE, America's actually pretty cool. We say you do you. Eat the food your grandma cooked. Speak another language at home. Celebrate religious holidays. We welcome your food, your art, your fashion, your first ladies. But you have to answer one question. Do you like Western civilization? Because that's what we are, and that's not negotiable.
1: This is a newly resurfaced clip of Hassan Piker celebrating the birthday of, guess who, number 54.
8: It's Lenin's birthday today. Happy birthday, Lenin. Happy birthday, Vladimir. Vladimir Lenin. Happy birthday. Happy day of birth to the greatest of all time, one of the GOATs, one of the greatest to ever do it.
1: One of the greatest to ever do it. Vladimir Lenin. This is the same guy, Hossein Piker, said Americans deserve 9/11. And when you hear people say he apologized, he didn't apologize. 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
1: 888-971-SAGE, 888-971-7243. I am Larry Elder. We are Salem News Channel. Evan is in Denver. Evan, you're on the Larry Elder Show. Thank you so much for calling.
15: Hey, Larry. How's it going today?
1: It's going well, sir. How's it going with you?
15: Oh, I'm doing great today. I just wanted to bring up Tucker Carlson's interview with Hunter Biden and just point out that this guy is just filled to the brim with BS. And it's just ridiculous. He won't give President Trump an ounce of grace for anything. But then he will sit down across from a true degenerate like Hunter Biden and just entertain all kinds of cockamamie nonsense that comes out of this guy's mouth. And Hunter goes, you know, well, the Iran war, we really got to blame a large majority of it on Fox News. It's Fox News's fault. And then Hunter or Tucker's all, oh, obviously it's Fox News's fault. And I just want to point out, he worked at Fox News for 14 years. And the Iran conflict's been going on for 47 years, I believe.
1: Mm-hmm.
15: And that's roughly 30% of that time. So is 30% of the Iran war fall on the back of Tucker Carlson? It's ridiculous. This guy is ridiculous, and we really have to question someone's intentions and motives that is behaving like that. It doesn't make any sense.
1: Well, Evan, thank you for calling. I didn't watch the whole interview that Tucker Carlson did with Hunter Biden. I watched excerpts of it. I mean, this is a guy, to me, they cancel each other out at this point. And I've known Tucker for a long time. I have no idea what happened. Reportedly, he was at the White House before the Iran war started and tried to talk the president out of it and was very, very angry when the president took military action against Iran. And again, as always, I ask people that are very angry at the war, was Iran close to getting a nuke? As the Secretary General of NATO, Mark Rutte, said, were they? And if they were, what, if anything, would you do about it? What is your plan? Cross your fingers, hope for the best. Say, Mother, may I do another Iran deal that they were violating? What is your plan? Here's what Trump said about South Korea refusing to help. Number 50.
16: Why hasn't Kim Jong-un responded to your request to have a conversation?
17: How do you know he hasn't responded?
16: Has he?
17: Yeah, he has.
16: Where are you in conversation?
17: And very positive. Well, just so you understand with South Korea, look,
2: South Korea has been protected by us for many, many years. And during my first term, they agreed to pay close to $3 billion a year for protection because we don't, you know, they essentially weren't paying. And I asked them to do that at my request. I said, not right. They weren't happy about it, but they agreed. I asked for $10 billion. And they were very unhappy. But we agreed for a short term that it would be $3 billion, and next year it would go up, and the next year it would go up, so they start paying for their protection. When the election was rigged and I ended up watching for 4 years and then coming back, I watched Biden rescind that $3 billion here for whatever reason. When I called recently the president of South Korea, who I like, I think he's very nice, actually, but I called him, I said, would you like to give us a little hand? We don't need help with Iran. But if you'd like, give us a hand with Iran. He said, no, thanks. And I said, wait a minute. We have 39,000 soldiers over there guarding you from Kim Jong-un, your next-door neighbor, and you're not going to help us on a very easy military operation in Iran? That's strange. No, no, we'd rather not get involved. I said, well, why are we involved in helping you? So, and I want to help them, but... You know, when you ask somebody, would you like to give us a hand, and they say, no thanks, and then we're guarding them from a country and paying ourselves billions of dollars, costing us billions and billions of dollars to protect not only them, but other countries. Look at NATO. We spend hundreds of billions of dollars protecting Europe from Russia. Hundreds of billions, mostly from Russia, but from other things, too. And then they say, well, they don't want to get involved with getting, you know, guarding the strait where they get most of their oil. They get 50% of their oil, and they don't want to get involved. Why are we doing it? So all I want is fairness. And South Korea, I get along with them very well, but they were paying $3 billion a year. And then they convinced Biden that I was probably a bad person, and they shouldn't. And he immediately rescinded that order. So we were getting paid. We would have been getting paid a lot more, but we can't go around and protect all of these countries, especially when they're not there to help us.
1: Iran is aware that half the country despises President Trump. If Barack Obama had militarily gone after Iran, do you think that there would be this kind of revulsion of the action that was taken? If Obama said they were close to getting a nuclear weapon, I had to do something. I'm the leader of the free world. I couldn't abide by allowing them to get a nuclear weapon on my watch or on the watch of my successor. So I took action. What do you think would have happened? You know, their advantage is not the Strait of Hormuz. Their advantage is the large number of people that despise anything and everything President Trump does. Here's General Jack Keane, the military analyst on Fox News, number 26.
5: Well, if you look at their pattern of behavior, you know, since we've gone to the ceasefire back on April the 7th, and remember, we went to the ceasefire because they wanted to negotiate over the Straits of Hormuz, and they had imposed their will on it on March the 2nd after we began operations on February the 28th. And I think when from April the 7th and supposedly trying to get we're under a ceasefire, which was on again, off again, they have continuously become more aggressive in terms of frequency of attacks, going all the way back 4 months now. And I think as we get closer to the midterms, it's likely they will.
1: Mike Pompeo was Secretary of State under Trump 1.0. Here's what he said would happen if we were to just unilaterally leave, which is what the senator from Connecticut, Chris Murphy, wants. Number 34.
6: This is a crucially important point. When I hear commentators say, we need an off-ramp, we need to get on an off-ramp. And actually, there's some reports that one or two generals are saying this, too. Well, let's say we take an off-ramp. It looks pretty good, but everybody knows, including the communist Chinese, the Russians, the North Koreans, the Iranians, and the American voter, they know that this wasn't a victory. It was just an off-ramp to get off the off-ramp. Isn't that enormously detrimental to us because the communist Chinese see this and they're salivating over Taiwan? Russia sees this and they're salivating over maybe one or two NATO countries. North Korea sees this. They're always threatening South Korea. I mean, Wouldn't this be problematic generally?
18: Mark, absolutely. And I've tried to remind folks, this is absolutely about defeating the Islamic Republic. There's no doubt about that. But it is far bigger than that. We have to demonstrate, especially after all that we've done, all the tactical and operational successes that we have had in taking down their nuclear program, some of their military capabilities. If we walk away from this, first, tactically, gas prices will go right back up.
1: 888-971-SAGE.
19: News. I'm John Saucier. President Trump on social media says the United States is not talking with Iran about the Strait of Hormuz, which he says is open and operating. Well, speaking in Lansing, Michigan, House Speaker Mike Johnson explained why he still supports U.S. strikes against Iran.
20: We had to act. Iran was on the verge of having nuclear capability. The largest state sponsor of terrorism could not be allowed to do that.
19: The defense team for Lindsey Clancy making its case in the trial over her killings of her three children. Brown University professor Dr. Elizabeth Loposada said the children's autopsy results after the incident says that Clancy would have been able to kill those kids with very little struggle using exercise bands.
21: With those exercise bands ligature, which causes unconsciousness, effectively within 4 to 10 seconds.
19: The mother from Massachusetts could face life in prison if convicted or committed to a state psychiatric hospital if the jury finds her not guilty. 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
24: Arizona News Audio. A Mesa woman accused of leaving her 2-year-old home alone in a hot garage. Police say the toddler tested positive for meth, fentanyl, and THC. An Intel employee arrested for allegedly threatening violence at the plant in Chandler, prompting a lockdown. Authorities continue to look for scammers who posed as FBI agents and New York police officers and stole $4.3 million from a Yavapai County woman. Paul Wick with the Sheriff's Office says they hatched a scheme using fake documents and spoofed phone numbers.
25: The fraudsters had tricked her into believing that she was under investigation for money laundering. Someone had attempted to purchase firearms in her name using her bank credit card.
24: City of Mesa and the Wisconsin National Guard honored 16-year-old Laya Jackson, who helped First Sergeant Clint Vervoren, who collapsed while running.
26: I didn't remember the part where they were walking me through the CPR because I already knew it, really. I just remember them telling me, like, what to look for if he was moving at all.
24: Connie Weber, Arizona News Audio.
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18: Walk away from this. First, tactically, gas prices will go right back up. Second, they'll have a pathway under a Democrat president to a nuclear weapon. And then thirdly, The whole world will see, our friends, our allies will see that we can't be trusted to be their partner to finish the job. And our adversaries will see that the American people aren't prepared to do the necessary to protect themselves and Western civilization. So we have to get the victory here. It is entirely possible to achieve. We simply need to stay the course. And when we do that, I've never seen a nation like America, 250 years strong, that has demonstrated that when it is focused and resolved, we win.
1: 888-971-SAGE, 888-971-7243. I am Larry Elder, Salem News Channel. It's got to be the position that at least half the country believes Donald Trump is lying when he says that Iran was close to getting a nuke. Either that or they don't care. Which is it? Trump was asked about North Korea, and he snapped at CNN, number 42.
2: No, I'm making it much safer. You see, I'm actually making it much safer. Kim Jong-un has always treated me with great respect, and we met on numerous occasions, actually, two primary occasions, spoken and spent time. I understand him. He understands me. You're doing war games. I get along with him. You know, he didn't like Biden. He didn't like Obama. He didn't like anybody. But I get along with him very well. No, what I'm doing is making things safer.
0: Did he ask you to scale back on those? Quiet.
2: You're very disrespectful in front of this young man. Okay? Don't you find her disrespectful? He understands. Quiet. Who are you with?
0: I'm with CNN.
2: Fake news.
0: I just wanted to follow up on the South Korea question.
2: You're a loud, boisterous person. You're fake news.
0: I was trying to find out if you had been talking to Kim Jong-un, if he had asked you to scale back on those military exercises.
1: About the likelihood of Iran surrendering, here's what the former Secretary of State Mike Pompeo said, number 35.
6: These battles are not the liberation movement. The liberation movement is the complete destruction of the West. And you said, you can believe me or not, but that's the movement. We want to destroy the West. Number one, that not only completely justifies dealing with this regime in Iran and their effort to have nuclear weapons, but the head of the Muslim Brotherhood reflects exactly the ideology of the regime in Iran. The regime in Iran believes that Allah has put them on this mission to destroy the entire world. It is based on the 7th century belief system. They say it over and over again. So I would ask you this. Given that's their mentality, and it certainly has played out, I think, right now on the battlefield, what is the likelihood of them surrendering, as I asked Peter Schweitzer, the prior guest?
18: Well, Mark, it's great to be with you, and I hope I give the same answer Peter did, which is precisely zero, is the likelihood of them actually surrendering without getting to what President Trump talked about at the beginning of the conflict, which is a capitulation of the Iranian regime and defeat. We have to win this. And the video that you showed is important because it shows this Islamist ideology, right, this theocratic vision for global dominance that the Iranian regime holds today and others across the globe in the Muslim Brotherhood Network hold today is something we're going to have to continue to defeat. And so when I hear people talk about this having been President Trump's war of choice or saying somehow that, gosh, if we could just get an MOU that had enough detail around it, those are foolish statements. Had we done this 10 or 15 years ago, this would have been much easier than today. And had we waited another 15 months, this might have been a nuclear-armed Iran, and it would have been even more difficult. So I fully credit President Trump for his accomplishments and his choice of the timing. Now it's time to go win, and you know, we can talk about this, but we have the capability to get a strategic victory here, which will get us to a model that looks more like the deterrence that we had had for a little bit of time during first Trump administration. It's never permanent, Mark. Deterrence is always temporary. President Reagan taught us this. But I think the American people, when spoken through plainly and clearly, will come to appreciate that this is central to our Western civilization and its continent.
1: One would hope that President Trump said that intel shows, as again was said by the NATO Secretary General Mark Rutte, that Iran was close to getting a nuclear weapon. They vowed to use it, not just to destroy Israel, not just to destroy America, but to destroy the West. So I had no alternative but to take action. One would hope that the majority of the American people would say, okay. There was a McLaughlin poll that phrased the question, assuming Iran was close to getting a nuclear weapon, assuming Iran vowed to use a nuclear weapon, would you support military action to prevent Iran from getting a nuclear weapon? When you phrase it that way, the majority of people, of elected, of registered, likely voters, supported what President Trump is doing. Now, whether you're climbing the corporate ladder, launching a new project, or looking for that extra edge, your brain is your most valuable asset, and now there's a way to support it every single day. 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
11: Larry's father, Staff Sergeant Randolph Elder, says hard work wins. 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
1: 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Is Mamdani's anti-Israel rhetoric contributing to the rise of hate crimes against Jews in New York City? We're going to talk about that later on the show. The WNBA has apologized for chastising

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5: Fox News, I'm Tom Graham. The person arrested last year for trying to assassinate Treasury Secretary Scott Bessent has been sentenced to more than 6 years in prison.
6: Ryan Michael English, also known as Riley English, is very concerned about trans rights. The judge says there's also an issue here with physical and mental health issues being exacerbated by drug use.
5: Fox's Peter Ducey, 29 states led by California are suing Meta, saying the social media giant deliberately created features to get young people hooked on sites like Facebook and Instagram.
7: The states claim Meta harvested children's personal data without proper parental consent in violation of federal law. In addition to billions in financial damages, the states are asking the judge to impose more restrictions on how the platforms operate for minors.
5: Fox's Claudia Cowan in Oakland, California. 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